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0: allegations.
1: At least 11 people have been arrested in what officials are calling a marriage scam that joined hundreds in sham weddings between Chinese nationals and American citizens. ABC's Sophie Flay reports.
2: The foreign nationals paid as much as $100,000 each, and the Americans were allegedly paid $30,000 to say, "I do." The marriages even came with an unusual prenup, a clause stipulating that the husband and wife could live separate lives and have nothing to do with one another.
1: New findings in the Ryanair Boeing 737 flight, in which a passenger was partially sucked out of a broken window last month before fellow passengers pulled him back in.
3: When the Boeing 737 took off, passengers and crew reported abnormal engine vibrations that got worse over 9 minutes before what was described by some on board as an explosion. When a window was shattered, the plane depressurized and a man was partially sucked out before being pulled back in. The NTSB saying it found multiple fan blades broke and punctured the plane. The blade showed signs of metal fatigue even though they had been inspected in May. The NTSB says it is aware of other fan blade issues on 737s and is looking to see if there's a connection. Alex Stone, ABC News.
1: The White House announced a new effort to fight transshipment, the rerouting of exports through third nations to avoid U.S. tariffs. White House Trade Advisor Peter Navarro said such schemes add up to $26 billion of lost tax revenue for the U.S. Dave Packer, ABC News.
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6: Partly cloudy for tonight with lows around 60. For your Friday, tomorrow there is a slight chance of showers and thunderstorms for the afternoon, but should be a nice day overall with sunshine, highs around 80, and then a mix for the weekend. Sunny on Saturday, highs around 80, but showers and thunderstorms likely Sunday. Highs remain around 80.
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9: Hello, America. Our number is 877-381-3811, 877-381-3811. Of course, we're heard, not just see to Shining Sea, but all over the world. We have a special guest with us, Arnold Roth. And Arnold Roth, I want to welcome you to the program. It's a little after 3 a.m. in the morning in Israel, I noticed. And I appreciate you being here. And I spent the portion of the last hour explaining to our audience here about your daughter, about what took place. But I think it's very much important that they hear from you. It's 25 years almost to the day. And Arnold, I got to meet you in Israel. You've met my wife, Julie Strauss Levin, of course. Tell everybody who you are, who your daughter is, and what happened.
10: So first of all, it's a pleasure, a privilege to be able to do this. Thank you very much.
9: My honor.
10: My daughter, Malki, was 15 years old when her life was taken from her and from us in a very carefully constructed, carefully engineered massacre at a Sabara pizzeria in the center of Jerusalem. Malki was the middle of our children, like all of our children, an American citizen. Some of your listeners might be aware that I don't sound much like an American. And that's because I'm an Australian, born in Australia. But my wife's an American and our children.

0: have all been Americans from birth. Malky was pretty much the kind of teenager that most of the people listening in would be familiar with, loved music, loved her friends, was a smiley, sunny, empathetic, outbound person who loved to be with people, and especially was close with the youngest of our children, who was born beautiful like all of our children, but became terribly ill when she was a year old, and one bad thing led to another, and she ended up being left brain damaged and blind and needing a great deal of care. Malky was right at the heart of the care, right beside my wife, and this involved many hospital visits and brought characteristics out in her nature that we still marvel about when we talk about them today. So the important thing to know among the various sides of her life that I could share with you is that she was murdered, and she was murdered in a massacre that specifically targeted children in one of the busiest places in Jerusalem that day, school holidays, summertime. And the woman who did it, a woman who was only 21 years old herself, a Jordanian, a woman who had been in Fatah, the secular terrorist organization, for some months, and then decided to go up a notch and join Hamas, and was the first woman in the service of Hamas to carry out a killing on their behalf, and it created a whole career. She's now living in Jordan. She's free in Jordan. She's a celebrity in Jordan, and she doesn't make any bones about the fact that she was the one who did this. She says God is happy that she did it. She says it was my operation, and she urges other people to do the same kind of thing herself. And if she has regrets, she only regrets, as you would perhaps imagine, that she didn't murder more people. That's Ahlam Tamimi. She's America's most wanted female fugitive.
1: Let me ask you a question, so the American people can understand the situation now. She's still in Jordan. Have we attempted, our government, to extradite her back to the United States?
0: Yes, but the answer is not as clear as you might think. I know quite a lot about this because I'm involved in it, but on the face of it, there doesn't seem to have been much action, but there has. I'm not going to either blow my own part of this any larger than it is or try to hide it. I was involved because as soon as this woman returned to Jordan, having been released from Israel, where she'd been sentenced to 16 terms of life imprisonment, that was the Gilad Shalit deal of 2011. Israel handed over a tremendous number of murdering terrorists from its prisons in order to get back a soldier who was being held hostage. She arrived back as a conquering hero. And we're now talking at the end of 2011. Just a few weeks after that happened, I became aware that she was about to start a TV show of her own. Not a song and dance show, not a comedy, and not even a talk show, but a show devoted to the idea of having people get a deeper, more sensitive understanding of how redemptive the power of murdering other people can be. And she had that program for almost 5 years. I'm skipping over a lot of detail. Now, as soon as she was freed, it became clear to me, I'm a lawyer, but I'm not that kind of lawyer. I'm retired today, but I didn't have any familiarity with international law. And
1: right.
0: I learned from friends and then from lawyers that the United States has provisions for prosecuting people in this kind of situation. That is, an act of terror carried out outside the United States using a weapon of mass destruction in which Americans are killed. Once I knew that there was such a law, I got on a plane and I went to Washington, had a pretty high-level meeting with people who I'd better not identify in this call, but they were involved right. in the U.S. government. And the word that I received from them was, we will give serious consideration to prosecuting this woman. We won't be able to tell you anything until we can tell you everything. I came back pretty much the next day, told my wife that we were in for a really hard few weeks, that it was 5 years before anybody came back to us to tell us that she had in fact been charged. Now, when she once she was charged in 2013, this all gets a bit blurry because in its wisdom, the government of the United States decided to seal the charges. None of us knew about it. And it was years before we found out. She was charged in 2013. The charges weren't unsealed until the first few weeks of the first Trump administration.
1: May I ask you there, why did they seal them?
0: No one ever tells you that kind of information. Okay. The heavy hints are that this was an opportunity to get a recalcitrant government that was not interested in turning this national hero into a fugitive and came up with a terrific kind of an approach. First of all, they just said, if I'm reading the joining the dots right, because between 2013 and 2017 there's no official record, they simply said to the Americans, well, that's very interesting. You've charged her. We don't really intend to respond to it. 2017, new government, Trump comes in. They send a delegation of prosecutors and investigators to here, Jerusalem, where I'm standing. I'm walking around. I'm very wound up by this conversation. And again, I thank you for the privilege of being able to share it. They came to tell us that the charges against this awful woman had been issued, put on the record, 4 years earlier, and that there had been efforts to get the Jordanians to hand her over. Now, handing her over requires me to spend about 10 seconds talking about a concept called extradition. It's very much misunderstood, but in principle, what it means is that two countries enter into a bilateral treaty. It's not a multilateral. There's only two parties to this agreement, but it's a treaty, which is more than an agreement. And they agree that if one or the other of them wants to get a fugitive that the other one has, they put up their hand and they say, send that fugitive over to us. And the only answer that you can give once they've made this request, I'm simplifying, but it's nonetheless pretty true, the only answer that you can give if you're the other government is, what time? You're supposed to hand over the person. The person is brought in leg chains onto a plane flying to Washington or flying the other way, and then put on trial. Pretty simple. 6 days after that delegation of prosecutors and investigators from Washington flew here to tell us that in 3 hours from now we're going to announce charges that you don't know about but that were issued 4 years ago, that's 2017, looking back at 2013, the Jordanians engineered a hearing of their highest court. It's called the Court of Cassation. And that court, which is not a court that hears evidence, it's an appeals court, handed down a ruling on the basis of evidence that they didn't explain, and which I'm telling you now misses an important point which contradicts everything they said. They handed down a ruling that says this treaty is invalid. Now, the treaty they're talking about is a treaty that was made between the United States and Jordan during the time of President Clinton and King Hussein. King Hussein is the father of today's king, whose name is King Abdullah II. Mm-hmm. Now, that treaty in 1995 went into effect and was immediately executed, was carried out by the parties. And time after time, the Jordanians were asked by the United States to hand over such and such a fugitive, and the Jordanians handed over such and such a fugitive. Somehow, and it's hard to understand how, the fact that this woman, this Ahlam Tamimi, murdered as many Jewish children as she could inside that pizzeria, somehow that changes the whole story. And suddenly Jordan, which handed people over as it could because a treaty is a holy instrument, found it impossible to hand her over. And the court kindly accommodated them by saying, well, never mind. The Treaty of 1995 is invalid. And it remains the case today that the United States says to Jordan, well, it's not really invalid. And Jordan just says, did anybody speak? It's, from the point of view of the Jordanians, a done deal. There is no treaty. From the point of view of the United States, years have gone by, and we're told that the United States is pressing under the treaty to get this woman handed over. In the meantime, she's not handed over. She lives in Jordan. She has had a pretty spectacular life. The TV show I mentioned went for 5 years. She's an icon, a national hero. You can come up with the words. She's as success

0: successful, as high profile as any murdering savage has ever become in any society. And I just want to mention one other kind of interesting point along the way. On the night after she blew up all of those children, the evening after the afternoon bombing in which my daughter was murdered, this woman went to her night job. She didn't blow herself up. She sent somebody else in there with an exploding guitar. She got onto a taxi truck and was driven back to Ramallah, which is under the control of the Palestinian Authority, and did her night job, which was to read the news on television. This might be the first instance in history where a person who's just carried out a heinous crime, something so unimaginable that people, you can see them, it takes their breath away when you explain the details. She sat there calmly looking into the camera and said, "In occupied Jerusalem today," and then she reported on what she called a resistance activity. So there's something larger than life about this whole story. You might be able to even imagine for yourself how it must feel to be a Jordanian who really understands the, I can only call it, the redemptive value of carrying out a massacre of Jewish children and then getting away with it, and then being free, and then being given a TV show. So now, what has the United States done over all these years? I can only generalize.
1: Let's stop here. I've got to take a break, but we're going to take much more time to hear the rest of this, because this isn't even close to done. And so just hang in there just a little bit. And very, very important, Arnold Roth we're talking to. His 15-year-old beautiful daughter was slaughtered, along with others, in August 2001. I really want to get even down further to the nub of this, where things stand now, and he's going to explain it to us. We'll be right back.
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0: Our guest is Arnold Roth, whose daughter, Malky, was slaughtered with other young people, and some very young children, as a matter of fact, at the Sbarro Italian restaurant. I know exactly where that was. I've been in that location, one of the busiest corners in Jerusalem, in the middle of the day, for maximum effect to kill as many people as they could. And we're talking about now the woman who was the spearheading behind it, helped organize it, helped lead it. Of course, she didn't blow herself up. Somebody else did. Pick up where you left off, Arnold, if you would, please.
1: You were asking me, Ken, what the United States has done to try to take custody of this woman. And the answer is, I don't know, and no one in public knows. What I do know is that in the very little that the officials have shared with us over time, they say, we're trying, it's complicated. And it doesn't seem complicated to me at all. As I mentioned earlier, treaties are there for precisely this purpose. One party says, this is a fugitive we want, or the other party says, what time did you say? 4:30? We'll have her there. That hasn't happened, nothing close to it. I can't tell you what is going on a day-to-day basis. I can tell you that none of the people who make the decision about actually taking custody of this woman on behalf of the United States talks to us about what they're doing. I believe that there's a considerable amount of goodwill on the part of the people that I talk to, mostly people from the Department of Justice and the FBI, but there are things going on in the background and people's faces kind of get closed whenever we talk about those. And it's become clear to my wife and me for years already in this process that we're not going to get anywhere by pressing the people who have to do the job. We need to move public opinion. And that involves two different things. Number one, try to get Congress to get involved in this. And I can quickly wrap that up and say none of my heroes are lawmakers in the U.S. Congress. And it doesn't matter which party they belong to. We've gotten essentially nowhere. Another part is go talk to people. Talk to people who have TV shows and radio shows. Ask people to learn about this. Ask people to sign a petition. We have a petition. The petition is addressing the Secretary of State, and it says, we're upset about this. Please press the Jordanians to fulfill their obligation. But even though the years have gone by, and we're not idiots, and we're not lazy, and we're not distracted by other things, this is really a terribly important issue for us, the thwarting of justice for our daughter, who we loved more than I can describe, has not moved ahead. The reason why this case against Tammy exists is because our Malky was one of three Americans, all of them females, who created the conditions necessary for this law, part of the United States Code, Chapter 18, to apply. And yet even so, everyone that I can think of in this story looks at us and says, yes, that's very serious. We must get this woman. And life goes on for years. We must get this woman, and she's still free in Jordan.
0: Did I lose connection, Mr. Producer, when you said 1 minute? All right, good. When we come back, I'd like you to explain this lawsuit that's being brought. We want to talk about this petition where people can find it and see if we can't get a little bit more action. I don't know how much action we can get, but so far, now that we know much more about it, this radio audience is a very strong audience, a very large audience, very effective audience. And I can tell you that their hearts are out for you and your wife and your family, because they've never heard of this before. They may have heard generally about the terrorist attack, but they've never heard about anybody who was actually part of the victimhood in this. We'll be right back. For nearly 3,000 years, Homer's epic poem, The Odyssey, has shaped the literary and moral imagination of the West. More than a story of monsters and shipwrecks and mythical creatures, it's about courage, duty, loyalty, and the search for home. 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
3: Skies partly cloudy for tonight with lows right around 60. For your Friday, should be mostly sunny. There is a slight chance of showers and thunderstorms coming in for the afternoon. Highs around 80. And then for the weekend, nice Saturday, mostly sunny. Highs around 80, but some showers and thunderstorms likely Sunday. Highs remain around 80.
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4: News, I'm Dave Packard. Sources tell ABC News that accused CEO killer Luigi Mangione plans to plead guilty to federal charges during a court conference tomorrow. This just weeks before the start of his state murder trial. ABC News legal analyst Ann Abrams says could be part of a defense strategy.
5: If he was ever going to have an argument about double jeopardy, this is the way to do it. Plead guilty in the federal case, make an argument in New York State where it's very protective against double jeopardy, then he shouldn't be tried again.
4: Alarming reports about dangerous conditions on board the USS Abraham Lincoln aircraft carrier. It's serving a record-long deployment in the Middle East, more than 250 days without a port stop. Family members have told the Military Times that some sailors have tried to jump overboard. Hawaii is preparing for Tropical Storm Lala that has just officially formed and is heading toward the islands with winds of about 70 miles per hour. This is ABC News.
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0: Don't get duped. 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Here are some tips on how to avoid becoming a victim of a phishing scam. Never share your personal information over the phone. Many scam artists call pretending to be computer company representatives or the IRS. 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If something doesn't seem right, it likely isn't. 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

0: All right, America. Now in a... make sure I have the right one here, Mr. Producer. 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Yeah. 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
0: You know, it's an honor to have Arnold Roth here in the middle of the morning, and I mean very early morning in Israel. But he's on a mission, and I don't blame him. None of us, well, most of us haven't been through what he and his family have been through, and that is the cold-blooded murder of his daughter and other young people in an Italian restaurant in the middle of an afternoon on a busy corner in the middle of Jerusalem. And one of the people behind this, who helped organize it and helped pull it off, is treated like some kind of a conquering princess in Jordan. And she's living a good life. She's preaching more terrorism. She's linked to Hamas and other terror operations. We have a treaty in which we are supposed to be able to extradite people like this. The Jordanian regime, it's a monarchy after all. If the king wants to do something, the king can do it. They won't let her out. He's basically, my words, not his, because I don't want to cause problems for Arnold or his family, basically getting stiffed. And we're talking about 25 years now. Now, Arnold, you have a couple of great lawyers. I happen to know them. My wife even knows them better. We've taken up your case. Tell us what's going on.
2: Well, this is a new development. The case was announced just yesterday, and it's a case brought under the Anti-Terrorism Act. And its purpose is to make life difficult for a person who faces criminal charges, but this is not about criminal charges. This is being done civilly. And we announced that we're going after this woman who lives in Jordan, who has a public life, who gets paid, may have money, whatever that money is, that's fair game. We're going to try to take it away from her, not because we want it. We want to

0: send it somewhere where it can do some good. And we have a charity, which would be probably a terrific designation for whatever she has. But the object here is to make her life a little less of a honeymoon than it's been all these years. Unfortunately, the system hasn't helped us. It hasn't worked for us. 25 years is when the massacre took place, but the charges were unsealed in 2017, and people who can do the maths will know that 2017 is already 9 years ago. Totally free and America's most wanted female fugitive in Jordan.
1: Mm-hmm. So you're bringing this lawsuit to try and get money damages, and you may fund this foundation or this organization you have, depending on how it turns out. Tell us about that.
0: I mentioned at the top of our conversation that Mark was very involved with her youngest sister. Her youngest sister is now 31 years old. She lives here with us. She's blind. She's brain damaged. She needs help in every single thing that she does. What we learned in raising this child and in fighting the system, because the system said put her in an institution, what we learned is that no one is going to do a better job than the parents, but the parents need support. So after we learned how to defeat the system, and we did here in Israel, and then we lost our child to an act of murder, we decided to devote ourselves to her memory and create an organization that receives people who also have a child with a desperate outlook, with major disabilities. Not all of them Jewish. More than 30% of them have been Christians and Muslim, because there's no political dimension to any of this. And we provide them with support so that no one in the medical system can say to them, no, we don't agree with you, mummy and daddy. This is to empower the mummies and daddies, and we've done it for about 3,000 families in these 25 years. The organization was started literally on 9/11. The certificate of incorporation of the charity is dated 11th of September 2001.
1: So the name of it, and where do people go? And of course, we're posting it as well.
0: Thank you. So it's called the Malki Foundation in English. The website reflects its Hebrew name, Keren Malki, K-E-R-E-N, M-A-L-K-I, one word. Malki was her daughter's name. Keren means foundation, .org. And whatever a person would want to know is there. What people don't know is, and I'm saying it now, we're absolutely devoted to making this a living memorial. Every cent is spent efficiently. We're a very small operation and a very large impact. Mm-hmm. And then there's other things that we're also asking people to do. Signing onto our petition is one of the few ways in which we get any attention from any of the political decision makers. I'm not partisan, not blaming the Democrats or the Republicans, and don't want to get into any of the international, the internal political issues. But signing the petition is a pretty good way of saying, hey, I'm a human being, I'm over here, and I'm outraged by what I'm hearing in this case.
1: Mm-hmm. And I am. So if people want to help, folks, you go to KERENMALKI.org. It's on all my social sites. We will make mention of it again tomorrow and next week as well. And Aaron Roth, maybe in a few weeks or a month or so, we'll have you back and see how things are going with the petition, okay?
0: The petition is not there, by the way. It's change.org/extraditetamimi. And anybody can find their way there. If they search for Malki, they're going to get there eventually. M-A-L-K-I, that's the name of my daughter.
1: All right, that's the bottom line. You're right. All right, well, good luck, and God bless you. Best to your wife and the rest of your family.
0: Thanks very much. Lovely to be here. Thank you for the privilege.
1: It's our honor, and God bless you. Oh, good Lord, I can't imagine what that man's going through. I really can't. Knowing that this woman's running around free and happy and celebrated in Jordan. Folks, can you check out these sites, Mr. Producer? What was the site with the petition? Change.org/extradite. TAMINI. I recommend you go to our social sites on X, on True Social, on wherever the hell we are, multiple sites, and we're going to put this on our website as well, Mr. Producer, okay? We'll give it maximum exposure. Please get to the petition by hook or by crook and add your name to it. I don't know what's going on with this King of Jordan. I can speak for myself, not for anybody else. But all this talk about how it's moderate and so forth, no, it's not. And he owes a lot to this country. And it seems to me that this woman killed American citizens, and she should be held to account. I don't think it's that complicated. It certainly isn't morally. But somebody's protecting her. And I'm guessing it's the monarchy. That's just my guess. And through diplomatic channels, they're trying to talk about how difficult it would be and so forth and so on. Again, just my guess. But that's not the way these things should be handled. When you have a massive act of terrorism like that, that's really aimed at young people, children, a pregnant woman who was murdered as well, you know, we hear so much about these things. I just fear from time to time that we just let it go in one ear and out the other. We get used to hearing about it because it doesn't directly affect us. It's like what took place on October 7th and that, in those festival grounds. All we keep hearing about is genocide in Gaza, genocide in Gaza, which was a lie. Even the UN now says that never happened. And yet how many hosts, how many podcasters push that and still push it? Still. How many politicians, Democrats, Sanders, Van Hollen, AOC, Tlaib, they still push it. They still push it. It never happened. Like I said at the time, it wasn't happening. It never happened. We'll be right back.
2: Mark Levin.
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5: A new park for Ithaca. I'm Joe Salzone, and this is a moment of 607 history. The 4th of July is the celebration of America's birth, but it's also the celebration of modern-day Stewart Park in Ithaca. Dedicated July 4, 1921, Renwick Park was renamed Stewart Park in honor of former Ithaca Mayor Edwin Stewart, who died just weeks before the park's grand opening. Stewart was instrumental in the park's purchase. On its opening day, Stewart Park hosted thousands of people for a day of swimming, boating, baseball games, even a live band. Before becoming a municipal park in the early 1920s, the Stewart Park of today was a trolley park starting in the 1890s. Now it's jointly maintained by both the city and the group Friends of Stewart Park. I'm Joe Salzone, and that's been a moment of 607 History from News Talk WHCU.
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0: You know, gold entered 2026 at historic levels. $5,500 an ounce was the highest it reached. But you know what's interesting? It's still at historic levels. Levels we really haven't seen before on a consistent basis. When gold was first legalized, believe it or not, the purchasing of gold, I think it was about 20 years old, give or take, it was $200 an ounce. $200 an ounce. Now it's about 25 times that. There's nothing else like it. There's nothing else that has moved so significantly in that direction. Really nothing. In fact, currency has lost value over the same period of time. Why? Well, when you effectively print more money, you devalue its value. Obviously, you devalue it. And when you have more and more debt, what do? You print more money and more money. Now, this is not brain surgery. After World War I, Germany was broke. The victors, among us and others, basically moved much of their industrial capacity out of that country and took it for themselves. Most of the other European countries, that is, those who were on the side of victory. The German economy collapsed. There's old black and white film out there, wheelbarrows full of paper money, because it was meaningless. Meaningless. And when something like that happens, the bottom falls out of the whole society. The civil society crumbles. If it's a republic, it crumbles. You saw what happened with COVID, for crying out loud. Just COVID. And so I've always believed it's important. These aren't scared tactics. These, I'm telling you my thought processes. I've always believed it's important to have something else. Something else. And to me, that something else is gold. And not even gold bullion, gold coins. So they can be used as a currency if necessary, or just held. Put in my pocket, my wife's pocket, you know, something like that. But it's also, in my view, an excellent investment, and they're beautiful to look at. 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Just go get it, in my humble opinion, and check it out. Let's go to Michael, Commerce, Texas, the great Sirius XM satellite. How are you? Michael, you're on. He's up on the board there. Have we lost Michael? Well, I don't know. It's okay. I don't know what's going on. I'm not going to go to any of the callers, just in case we're having a technical problem, which we may. I wanted to mention this before the end of the program as well. Iran's rulers, the regime. This is a report. They're taking steps to keep their economy functioning just long enough to resist a drawn-out U.S. campaign. That's the plan. As we tighten and squeeze further, reimposing our blockade of ports, firing on ships, we fired on several the other day. But the renewed pressure might not be enough to crack Tehran, they write. Iran is becoming a survival economy. Now, what does that mean? It means they are rationing scarce goods. They're limiting access to foreign currency. They're slashing investment and shifting more of the burden onto households, that is, the people, while preserving strategic imports and the essential machinery of the state for themselves and the Iranian Revolutionary Guard Corps, basically their SS. Now, the result will be a deepening economic malaise, maybe even a depression, that leads to rising poverty and economic dysfunction. But also more room for Iran's leader to stall talks with the U.S. Because remember, they don't give a damn about the people in the first place. They are well-armed eternally. They've got their secret police. They have their monitoring systems. They shoot first and ask questions later. And for the life of me, one of the things that has bothered me most over the course of the last many months is that we have not armed these people or some subsect of the Iranian population. We've not trained them. I know we can do it. We've done it before under even more difficult circumstances involving the Soviet Union. I also know that there are certain economic sites that would bring this to an end faster, like Karg Island, if we were to take that out. There's a lot of distraction going on with the woke right neo-fascists. They want to debate quote-unquote neocons and ground troops. That's a straw man. Nobody's pushing ground troops, and nobody knows what the hell they even mean by neocons these days, since most of the neocons have passed away. They don't know what they mean. But if the isolationists were in charge, Iran would have nuclear weapons by now. Their ballistic missiles would be even more perfected because there'd be no way to stop them. And they take responsibility for nothing. Nothing. They're a suicide pact, and I choose not to join. We salute our armed forces, police officers, firefighters, emergency personnel, our truckers, ICE. God bless you. The men and women in Ukraine, the men and women in Iran, the men and women in Israel, and you, the American people, red-blooded Americans. Thank you all, and I'll see you tomorrow.
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3: Much is said about the beauty of this area. 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
1: From ABC News, I'm Dave Packer. A federal judge ordered President Trump's name be taken off the Kennedy Center, but now the center's board, compromised of majority of members who were handpicked by President Trump, have voted on a new way to get the president's name front and center.
2: Ohio Democratic Congresswoman Joyce Beatty, who as a function of her service in the House, has a seat on the Kennedy Center's board, says that her fellow trustees voted today to close the Center for Renovations and to add President Trump's name back onto the front of the building. Beatty says the facade would read, "The John F. Kennedy Memorial Center for the Performing Arts, restored and renovated by President Donald J. Trump."
1: That's ABC's Stephen Portnoy. Senator Richard Blumenthal, the top Democrat on the Senate Armed Services Committee, demanding answers after a report that sailors on the USS Abraham Lincoln are exhausted after spending nearly 9 months at sea without a port of call, no contact with family, and with some reportedly attempting to go overboard.
3: Secretary Pete Hegseth pushing back on reports sailors are struggling.
4: Completely misrepresented. Listen, we make sure that every ship, every crew, every captain has everything we can provide them at every single moment.
3: The USS George Washington now on its way, slated to replace the Lincoln, although it's unclear when the swap will take place. But after months of relentless combat operations, it can't come soon enough.
1: ABC's Martha Raddatz. Sources tell us that accused CEO killer Luigi Mangione plans to plead guilty to federal charges during a court conference tomorrow. This just weeks before the start of a state murder trial. ABC legal analyst Dan Abrams.
5: If he was ever going to have an argument about double jeopardy, this is the way to do it. Plead guilty in the federal case, make an argument in New York State where it's very protective against double jeopardy, that he shouldn't be tried again.
1: You're listening to ABC News.
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0: earthquake shook the San Francisco Bay this morning. ABC's Alex Stone is in California.
1: Even though it was classified as a minor earthquake, BART trains were stopped as a precaution, but there was no damage and there were no injuries. The shaking was pretty much right under the Oakland Zoo, right on the border with Oakland and San Leandro. The USGS originally said it was a 4.1 magnitude, but it got

0: Justice Department about its redactions. The same judge ruled in June that DOJ redactions violated the Epstein Files Transparency Act. ABC's Peter Halambos has more.
1: The first one are a batch of notes and emails where the names have been redacted. He didn't think there was enough documentation about why those names had to be redacted to prove they were actually victims as opposed to associates of Epstein. The second batch of documents relate to the FBI's interview of this woman who made unsubstantiated allegations against President Trump. The DOJ released the FBI reports about those interviews, but not the underlying notes. And now the judge wants to know why, under the Epstein Files Transparency Act, the DOJ believes they can withhold the handwritten notes.
0: I'm Dave Packer, ABC News.
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4: Partly cloudy for tonight with lows around 60. For your Friday, tomorrow there is a slight chance of showers and thunderstorms for the afternoon, but should be a nice day overall with sunshine, highs around 80, and then a mix for the weekend. Sunny on Saturday, highs around 80, but showers and thunderstorms likely Sunday. Highs remain around 80.
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9: /book.

I'm John Batchelor. War in the Black Sea, war in the Baltic, war in the Arctic Ocean, war everywhere in the Persian Gulf, in the Arabian Sea, in the Red Sea, looking like drones and missiles attacking ships, having to do with the price of energy, the price of food. However, a headline in the Financial Times tells us where we're going. Russian ghostly tankers use Mad Max nets to fend off Ukraine's drones. That's right, the next development in this conflict on many oceans and many seas between Moscow, Beijing, Pyongyang, and Tehran on one side, the Gulf Cooperation Council and NATO and the United States on the other side, is to imitate the Hollywood movies of the Mad Max cycle of the 20th century. You will recall they drove these impossible-to-imagine vehicles under steam power because they were out of gasoline, was the pretense. This is a dystopian romance in the future. And they surrounded their fortresses with nets that would intercept incoming missiles and keep them from destroying their savagery. Well, that is what the Financial Times is reporting. The Shadow Fleet hangs netting over the top of it. Some of the vehicles put spikes on themselves to intercept the drone as it's incoming, to separate from the explosion from where it's headed into the vehicle. And miles and miles, tens of miles of roadway in Ukraine near the battlefront are strung with a netting. It looks like a spider, a fantastic spider has been working over the roadways. All of this is drone world. And I welcome Anatole Levin of the Quincy Institute for Responsible Statecraft, writing most recently about the war in Ukraine, where it is now. It's impossible to keep from thinking this is spreading. What happens in Ukraine doesn't stay in Ukraine. It spreads to drone technology, drone defensiveness, netting, a world strong in defense of a drone coming any moment now and blowing up an important parley or a building or assassinating a leader. These things used to be Hollywood, no more. Anatole, a very good evening to you. The SAU

0: Right. Talks about the illusions of both sides, symmetrical. The illusion that the Ukrainians, any down now with their superior drone technology, are going to turn the tide. I think you quoted that metaphor. And the Russian assumption that any day now they're going to overwhelm the Ukrainian defenses and rush towards taking the rest of Donbass, and Ukraine and NATO will surrender any day now. Because both sides are enjoying this delusion, they're fighting drone warfare constantly. It's being spread throughout the world. The big question then, what you're writing about, what I'm talking about when I look at the Persian Gulf, is this one war? Is this everybody imitating the other to think they'll get an advantage? And the price of a barrel of oil, the price of a gallon of gasoline continues to climb in this one war. Good day to you.
1: Hello, John. Well, when it comes to energy, yes, it is. I mean, as we saw with Vice President Vance's pressure on the Ukrainians to stop attacking the Russian and Kazakh oil exports, because this was affecting the price of oil in America. So, yes, I mean, though, of course, I mean, we've always known that. You know, ever since the 1970s, a radical reduction in the oil supply in one area will affect global supplies and prices. It isn't yet, thank God, one war the way that the Second World War was. You know, China is not yet at war with America, either in the Far East or the Persian Gulf. Russian support for Iran is very limited, but there are increasing connections. The latest news is that North Korea may be sending, this is by no means confirmed, of course, thousands of troops and missiles to the Russian side in Ukraine. But it has to be said, of course, that it was Trump by attacking Iran, well, Trump and Netanyahu, and thereby crippling oil and gas exports from the Gulf, who turned the energy war in Ukraine into a global energy crisis.
0: Focusing on Ukraine, you bring forward the ambitions, the dreams, the illusions of both sides. And you've talked to both sides, especially the Russian hawks. They don't seem to be aware of the details, or if they are, they brush them aside. Years of casualties. The numbers are impossible to imagine, but there they are. And they continue to believe that they can win through any day now. Is that their talk?
1: Well, maybe not any day. But you see, they are convinced, firstly, that Russia has to remain a great power on the world stage. I mean, you know, in that sense, they're not different from their US equivalents, or Chinese, or even Indian. But they believe that to maintain this position or restore it, they have to win a much bigger victory in Ukraine. They believe that passionately. And just as the people on our side, who are unconditional supporters of Ukraine, you know, latch onto any piece of news that, you know, will allow them to believe that Ukraine is winning, so the Russians do the same. And of course, I mean, you know, there's evidence on both sides. I mean, both sides are suffering very badly, but unless the situation on the ground changes radically, it's not going to be possible for either side to win a much bigger victory on the ground. You know, the most that Russia can hope for is to conquer the whole of the Donbass, but that will take years more at the present rate. The most that Ukraine can hope for is to stop them doing that. Now, on the other hand, the Russians ultimately are basically in a stronger position because, of course, the entire Ukrainian economy is dependent on, by now, European aid. And the right-wing

0: populists, but also some of the left-wing forces in Europe, are very unhappy with that. If that aid is radically reduced, then Ukraine has lost. Whereas Russia, of course, for the moment, can still go on paying for its own war effort. So that is a critical Ukrainian vulnerability.
1: I want to be cynical for a moment. Zelensky, he's in power as long as the war lasts. Putin, he's in power as long as the war lasts. Is that a concern of theirs, that they like the concentration of power in their hands and they can't give it up?
0: Well, it is said so, but of course, neither of them have said it. Perhaps it works at a subconscious level. In the case of Putin, it's not so much that he will lose power, unless, of course, Russia is defeated, which would be the end of him, but that doesn't look likely, as that he will face a huge accumulation of problems left over by the war. How to go on supporting industry in Russia, which has benefited hugely from the war, but of course is driving the Russian budget further and further into deficit. How to reintegrate all the soldiers into civilian life. And of course, Zelensky faces many or indeed all of the same problems. The question of returning Ukrainian soldiers, veterans, brutalized like the Russians, bitterly resentful of the corrupt Kiev elites, passionately determined that the state should reward them for their services. I mean, that promises huge problems ahead for Ukraine, and especially, of course, if the war ends with some kind of settlement, which at least Ukrainian hardliners would see as defeat. I am reminded of the situation in Italy after the First World War, when there was this tremendous mood of bitterness because Italy had not achieved all its war aims, and the view was that its Western allies had betrayed Italy. That was part of the genesis of fascism in Italy.
1: There is the possibility of a sea war, you mentioned in a communication to me, a battle at sea that could turn into very ugly escalation. Mr. Putin has said if one of his Shadow Fleet ships is seized or in any way damaged, sunk, he will retaliate. What does that mean? Is that something new? Has he said that before?
0: No. Russian hardliners have been calling for this for months now, on the grounds, you know, which is not in itself wrong, that there is no international United Nations sanction for the seizure of these ships, and that previously this would have been considered an act of war. So now Putin has threatened to do the same thing in return. Now, whether he can do it, whether the Russian Navy is capable of doing that, is a huge question. Because, of course, to do that, you'd have to come out of the Arctic, or perhaps, of course, out of Vladivostok in the Far East, seize ships in waters controlled either by NATO or by China. And I can't believe that China would be happy with Russia seizing, you know, ships on their way to and from China. But clearly, I mean, if Russia does do that, then the chances of a clash, a direct clash at sea between Russian and NATO navies would be very great indeed. And then, you know, if you actually start having ships sunk and sailors killed on both sides, then we are in a completely new situation. I mean, I imagine that what Putin is hoping for is that this will be enough to force the West, if not to back down completely, at least to be a lot more cautious. But we will have to see. I mean, it's what I kept telling people in Western Europe, because the assumption in Western governments now is basically that this war can trundle on along present lines. Nothing much will change. There will be no escalation. Perhaps Russia, after years, will eventually capture hold of the Donbass, but that doesn't really matter. And eventually you will have a peace of exhaustion. What I kept telling them was, look, in war, nothing can be relied on. America, until 1917, basically seems to have assumed that the war in Europe would fight itself to a standstill and America didn't have to intervene. But then, of course, Germany started sinking American ships again in the Atlantic. And that was too much for the Wilson administration, and they did go to war.
1: Anatole Levin of the Quincy Institute for Responsible Statecraft, and he does me the favor each week to help me understand Mother Britain's government, which is changing always, a new prime minister, new initiatives. When we come back, I'm John Batchelor.
2: $5,000. 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
10: Martha and her husband Frank, who suffers from Alzheimer's disease, are experiencing a very different kind of retirement than they had always envisioned. 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She feels her energy and physical ability to handle the care of her husband diminish each week. One in three Americans provide unpaid informal care each year. 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Beginning this fall, three Powerful Tools for Caregiver classes will be available afternoons and evenings to caregivers in Tompkins County at no cost. 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

0: I'm John Batchelor. A few minutes with Anatole Lieben about the government of Mother Britain. The new Prime Minister, Andy Burnham, formerly a member of Parliament, but most recently the Lord High Mayor of Manchester, is saying that he's going to concentrate on domestic matters. I wonder what this interprets to be, because the domestic matters include the overwhelming unhappiness about immigration. Anatole, Mr. Burnham is in charge now, and he has to deal with the tax story and, of course, the need for housing, and he has to deal with his own rambunctious, overwhelming majority. But what about immigration? Is that a burden that he can bear? Does he have a plan? Because it brought down Mr. Starmer.
1: I don't think so, really, because much of the Labour Party will simply not allow Burnham to take the kind of, you know, really harsh measures which would be necessary to prevent this. And when it comes to illegal immigration across the English Channel, it requires the full cooperation of the French. And the French have not been able to nerve themselves either to do the really hard things that would be necessary. So, I mean, this continues to be, of course, a major source of support for the radical right across Europe. Now, in Britain, because of corruption scandals, Nigel Farage's support does seem to be going down. So that gives Burnham some space. But this is going to be, you know, a millstone around the neck of every European government from now on. Burnham has promised to concentrate on domestic issues, but he has also said that policy towards Ukraine and towards the war with Iran will remain, which is not direct participation, but allowing the US to use bases in Britain and not taking any action against Israel, that this will continue unchanged. Well, the problem is that he, of course, is facing the same pressure greatly to increase British military spending, one, for which the money is simply not there, and two, he therefore basically is hoping that nothing, you know, that there is not a return to full-scale war in the Gulf that would force him to take some new decision.
0: Would a change of government in Paris likely, and a change of government in Berlin likely, would that in any way help his hand with immigration?
1: Well, there isn't going to be a change.
0: We have 1 minute. Go ahead.
1: There isn't going to be a change of government in Berlin soon. There will be very likely changes of government in Eastern Germany. But the present coalition is set to remain until the next Bundestag elections. France, if Le Pen wins next year, next spring, that will make a huge difference to policy towards immigration, but it will also make cooperation with the Labour government in Britain and the coalition government in Germany much more difficult, because for ideological reasons they will be deeply hostile to Paris.
0: Anatole Lieben, who directs the Eurasia program at the Quincy Institute for Responsible Statecraft, I'm John Batchelor.
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11: The combination of having very little water in the reservoirs at the same time that we're not being bailed out by a wet year means that we're in the crisis today.
10: Sources tell ABC News that accused CEO killer Luigi Mangione plans to plead guilty to federal charges during a court conference tomorrow. 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
6: Skies partly cloudy for tonight with lows right around 60. For your Friday, should be mostly sunny. There is a slight chance of showers and thunderstorms coming in for the afternoon. Highs around 80. And then for the weekend, nice Saturday, mostly sunny. Highs around 80, but some showers and thunderstorms likely Sunday. Highs remain around 80.
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0: I'm John Batchelor. Venezuela. Venezuela suffering with two earthquakes that damaged badly the capital city, Caracas, and its outlying communities. Venezuela in the news before because of the detention by U.S. forces of Maduro, the dictator, who's now on trial in New York. However, Venezuela is also in the news for producing more oil than it did during the dictatorship, which let the oil fields disintegrate. Now, however, questions. Mary Anastasia O'Grady asking these questions in her column for the Wall Street Journal editorial page. Mary, a very good evening to you. The investment that the President of the United States and the Trump administration wants for Venezuela is not showing up. Why not, Mary?
1: Well, good evening, John. The investment you're talking about was supposed to come from big oil companies. And what the oil companies are saying, not publicly, but behind the scenes, is that they don't have enough basically contractual assurances that when they put their money in there, they will get what they're investing in. So that would be a fair take in exchange for what the government takes. So they're going to make all this investment to bring oil out of the ground. The government's going to take some of it in the form of royalties and fees and so forth. They want to make sure that that split is fair. Another thing that they're concerned about is just the security of the contract long term, that the government's not going to, in 2 years, turn around and say, you don't own this anymore, we own it. And that's another potential problem. And a third problem is the bureaucratic problem of just being able to, do the drilling, bring the investments in there, do the drilling, and work in the country without what I would call bureaucratic overreach. And those things have not been satisfied for the oil companies. So they're waiting. They're sitting on the sidelines. And as long as they're on the sidelines, the amount of oil that's pumped out of Venezuela and into the international market is not going to go up in any significant way.
0: You also mentioned in your column that Dulce Rodriguez is admired by President Trump and is now the provisional president of the country, having been the vice president under Maduro, and is completely associated with the gangs that ran Venezuela for years, narco-terror gangs and illegal mining gangs. Also, her brother, Jorge Rodriguez, is in charge of the National Assembly, not legitimately elected. Most recently, however, the Trump administration has engineered or permitted a meeting between the representative of that previous legitimately elected National Assembly, not Jorge Rodriguez, as the one before, and a woman named Denora Figuera, I believe, met with the opposition, interested in moving the story towards elections. What did she learn, Denora Figuera?
1: Well, what happened was that, the administration, the Trump administration has said from the beginning, this will be a three-phase process. In phase one, we will stabilize the country so there's not chaos, there's not rioting, looting, loss of control. And the Trump administration says that has been achieved. It's been achieved by keeping the regime in power, removing Maduro, but putting his number two in as the head of the country and leaving the rest of the structure there. Step number two is supposed to be the recovery phase, in which the economy is stabilized and starts to produce in a more significant manner. And that, of course, it's an oil economy, so oil is central to that process. And that's the process they're in right now. And part of the recovery phase is that they have to come up with rules and regulations and basically a rule of law that will allow investors to go into the country and start making the investments. So Marco Rubio says we're in that phase right now. And part of that is to bring the, as you mentioned, the National Assembly, Jorge Rodriguez, brother of the current dictator, his team of people under him, together with the 2015 National Assembly, which was legitimately elected. Not the whole assembly, just a couple. I think there's four or five representatives, and those two sides would talk. Marco Rubio calls this a reconciliation. And they're supposed to come up with rules that would allow for an electoral council that would oversee a free and fair election, but also restore political rights and recreate a new Supreme Court that would not be, you know, just handled by the dictatorship, but would be a Supreme Court of independent judges who could basically enforce or rule on the rule of law. And so they're supposed to come up with this. But my problem with that arrangement is just that, you know, Jorge Rodriguez is very good at talking. He's been talking for decades.

0: And he's going to, so they're going to sit at this table. They're going to say, oh, we're having talks. They're also supposed to come up with ways to basically administer humanitarian aid and earthquake relief. So this is going to, this is a very long process, and they're not going to decide on independent justices or an independent electoral authority anytime soon. But Marco Rubio says, once we get that done, then we can transit into the third leg, which is a return to democracy. And that would include the elections. So my issue is that this is a kind of a mistaken sequencing, because if you're waiting for the regime to accept that there should be a justice system that is independent of the executive, they have no incentive to do that. And they're just going to sit there and talk and talk and talk and talk. And as long as you don't have that hurdle cleared, you're not going to have elections, and the regime is going to stay in place. And that is precisely what this regime wants to do. They want to buy time. They want to get past Donald Trump and stay in power. And nothing changes except that Maduro is in New York in a trial.
1: Big oil investors are not moved to invest in a country where they have no confidence in the leadership. Big oil companies are not going to invest in a country that doesn't have a legitimately elected legislature. And you mentioned in your column about the money. Big oil companies are not going to invest in a country where the money disappears. Where is the money, Mary, that they earn from their oil sales?
0: Well, just to clarify for your listeners, the oil is brought up, and it is now allowed to be sold on the international market at market prices. Before, because there were sanctions on that, on, there's still sanctions, but there were limits to the oil that they could get out. So they had to sell it at depressed prices to places like China and Russia. And now they can sell it in, at international market prices. So it means that there's money, and the Trump administration is in charge of collecting that money. And then it's supposed to be returning that money, or some part of that money. We don't know, because none of this is transparent, but some of that money to Caracas. And one of the problems that critics of the Trump administration's policy have pointed out is that none of this is transparent. We don't know where the, we know the money, we're told the money goes into an escrow account handled by the U.S. Treasury. But we don't know how much of it is returned to Caracas, and we don't know how Caracas is spending it. So there's a real lack of transparency that's problematic given the history of the regime.
1: What I take from your column, Mary, is that the a solution to all of these difficulties of getting foreign investment back into Venezuela is to have a legitimately elected government with transparency on the money earned and the money spent on the people. Wouldn't that solve everything, Mary, immediately?
0: Well, exactly. I think, you know, you put your finger on it. But the thing is that the Trump administration, I believe the Trump administration wants that. That's what the reason why they went after Maduro and so forth. However, now Donald Trump is tied up in Iran, and Venezuela knows that there's no imminent threat in terms of U.S. military action in Venezuela. And so why should they, and Maria Corina Machado is the most popular politician in the country. So if tomorrow there were a free and fair election, they would all have to leave power. Why should they agree to that when nobody's making them, and Donald Trump's not going to do anything about it, and the money is flowing because the oil is flowing? So why do anything? Why not just sit at a table and talk for the next 6 years?
1: Because they are not legitimate is why. And so that must bother someone in Washington, that we're vouchsafing and protecting an illegitimate ruler.
0: Well, Washington wants, I do think they want a regime change. I nobody likes to use that term, but I think they do want Venezuela to return to a democracy. But I guess what I'm trying to say is that they have a problem because they're not willing to do it by force. For obvious reasons. I think there are actually good reasons. And they want the oil because, you know, the oil is not flowing out of the Strait of Hormuz. So the more oil on the market, the better for holding the price down. So with those two things in mind, Venezuela is in the catbird seat.
1: Mary Anastasia O'Grady writing her column for the Wall Street Journal editorial page on the Americas. I'm John Beck.

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0: John Batfoot. It's called the Merchant Marine Act of 1920. It reads, an act to provide for the promotion and maintenance of the American Merchant Marine, to repeal certain emergency legislation, and to provide for the disposition, regulation, and use of property acquired thereunder and for other purposes. Passed by the 66th United States Congress, June 5th, 1920. And still doesn't make any sense. Veronique de Ruscio of the Mercatus Center is here to help me. You probably know it by its other name, the Jones Act. Veronique, a very good evening to you. You've written up the Jones Act. It never occurred to me to look it up. All these years I've been thinking, what is that about? As I understand, it's a regulation to restrict what kind of ship and who can man that ship can go from American port to American port. What are the rules and what is the thinking in 1920 behind this odd story? Good evening to you.
1: Good evening, John. Well, so the story, I mean, I'm not an expert, but like the story I've heard is basically it was meant to rebuild and protect the U.S. merchant marine fleet after it had been seriously disrupted during the First World War. And basically what it requires is that any ship that is moving cargo between two American ports must be mostly built in an American shipyard, be American owned, and at least have three quarters, be at least three quarters of American crewed. And basically, if you don't have any of these things, then you cannot transport things, let's say, from L.A. to the port of San Francisco.
0: Where is the sense of this? In 1920, I hear, is a long time ago, and the number of ships built in the U.S. is minor compared to the ships built outside of the U.S. In addition to that, the idea of restricting ownership of a ship to American investment doesn't take into account there's a lot of money. It moves around. It likes to own things. What do you care where it comes from? How? What is the thinking about this in 2026?
1: Well, I mean, in 2026, I don't know. It's just, it's like they haven't updated their prior, and they haven't actually kind of gone, it seems, and looked whether it's worked, right? If the act was supposed to be a guarantee to actually protect the making of ships in America, right? Basically, the requirement was that if you could only use ships that were made in America to go from one port to another, the demand for ships made in America would go up. But the problem is, because of the protection, effectively the cost of production of ships in America skyrocketed and didn't actually meet or keep up with the competition abroad. And it is much, much more expensive to build in America. And as a result, the demand hasn't followed as was anticipated. So as a result, shipyards have been going through a hard time in 100 years. And not only do we have fewer shipyards, but we have very few ships that are actually Jones Act compliant. And so it means that the cost of going from one port to another in America and to shipping things through American port is relatively high and higher. So the Jones Act on its face with its express goals has failed. And the support for it, it must mean that people haven't gone and actually looked at whether the act delivered. That's the only explanation I have.
0: Who benefits? Who gets the money? Where does the money go? The U.S. Treasury?
1: So no, it's like so the people who were benefiting, right, are like a few special interests. The American shipyards that are able to produce Jones Act compliant ships, they are a special interest, and in their mind, removing the shipyards would mean that they would be exposed to competition from abroad. Competition that would be extremely stiff considering that I think it is three times more expensive to produce a ship in America than it is in Asia.
0: This is your numbers. Your numbers say an American-built cargo ship costs $190 to $250 million to build. The same vessel costs in a foreign shipyard, that's China and South Korea, $30 million. It's not even
1: yeah,
0: close.
1: Yeah, so it's like, yeah, it's like, yeah, yeah, it's like four or five times. So it's say at least four and a half times. So it's they're worried. So this is a big, right? This is a big source of advocacy in order to maintain the Jones Act. A lot of the shipyard employees are union backed. So unions are also activated in maintaining the Jones Act. So there are just a few, shipyards owner and workers and union members that are like really, have very, very strong incentive to see the CHIPS, the Jones Act stay in place. The problem is that like everything, every programs that you and I have talked about over the years, whether it's Export Import Bank, it's like, yes, they are special interest people who are benefiting, but it doesn't mean that us as a country, we benefit. We're not benefiting. All we're getting out of this is we're getting more expensive ships. Actually a lot of transporting that takes place through trucks, which is more polluting than other means of transportation, and also we're getting much higher price for transporting goods in the U.S. than we would otherwise, and that is just but we're not necessarily seeing these costs, so we don't have a strong incentive to get together, organize, and demand the end of the Jones Act.
0: This is, Mike Bloomberg calls it a national sales tax, but I learned from you, we don't even get the money. The money goes into the hands of the shipbuilders and the people that own the ships. And there are members of Congress who want to support this?
1: Yeah. So Colin Grabow, who is really at the Cato Institute, has been like the champion of getting rid of the Jones Act. I mean, he's like his entire body of research is basically kind of underpinning most of what I've wrote. He is the Jones Act guy. And if ever it kind of ends, like it will be because of his relentless efforts. But he has been documenting the efforts now that there's a waiver since March. Like the Jones Act has been waived for energy and fertilizer in the U.S., basically to try to lower the cost of the war in Iran. Those special interests are activating really hard in order to get the waiver removed. And so influencers, 52 House Republicans are speaking against the waiver. Yeah, there are politicians behind this.
0: Let me see how it goes. Never have so few taken so much from so many. Yes, Veronique de Regis, writing from the Cato Center for George Mason University, the Jones Act of 1920, like Dracula, undead. I'm John Batchelor.
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11: From ABC News, I'm Dave Packard. A record-long deployment for the carrier USS Abraham Lincoln. It's stationed in the Middle East at sea for nearly 9 months and now reports sailors are at the breaking point.
12: Democratic lawmakers demanding answers from the Pentagon following alarming reports of poor conditions on the carrier, including extreme exhaustion, plummeting morale, and mounting mental health strains. Massachusetts Congressman Seth Moulton calling for an investigation.
13: We're trying to get as many details as we can, but the bottom line is this should never happen.
12: The USS George Washington now on its way, slated to replace the Lincoln, although it's unclear when the swap will take place, but after months of relentless combat operations, it can't come soon enough.
11: ABC's Martha Raddatz in what it's calling a fact check. CENTCOM says the sailors and Marines of the Abraham Lincoln Carrier Strike Group remain resilient and resolved. Another emotional day in court in Massachusetts in the murder trial of Lindsay Clancy. Clancy is facing murder charges and the death of her three children, but her attorneys say she was suffering from postpartum psychosis and had a documented history of mental health challenges after the birth of her third child.
14: She mentioned concerns about being inundated about information about how to parent her children. She wrote in part, quote, "I'm terrified of something happening to my kids." She also raised concerns about the lack of sleep she was getting at the time and her fear about different medications, writing, quote, "I'm on the fence about starting a new medication. I just want to feel happy." And as it got closer to January 24th, 2023, when she killed her three kids, the messages getting more disheartening, quote, "Can you treat a sociopath?"
11: ABC's Peter Haralambos. Sources say it's expected that a guilty plea will be announced in connection with the federal prosecution of Luigi Mangione during a conference scheduled for federal court tomorrow, but that is not a final decision, says the source. 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
11: Alex Stone says the storm's about 700 talk, miles offshore WHCU. And heading to the islands.
21: It's now Tropical Storm Lala, getting a name, and a hurricane watch is now in effect for the Big Island of Hawaii. It's expected to be near or just south of the Big Island on Saturday, probably with winds of about 70 miles per hour, it looks like. Tropical Storm Lala is expected to gradually strengthen in the next couple of days. Heavy rain, wind, and rough surf are expected across the Hawaiian Islands into the weekend.
11: Flock is addressing surveillance concerns over its cameras that scan and log every license plate into a nationwide database.
22: The CEO of Flock announcing big changes to its system in a video posted on its website.
23: These changes fall into three big areas: privacy, security, and accountability. Together, they mark a new chapter for Flock.
22: In a pre-recorded statement sent to ABC News, CEO Garrett Langley says Flock will change the default

0: after entering the U.S. without required inspections. The Department of Agriculture said the products have use or freeze-by dates of between September 15th and 20th. Dave Packer, ABC News.
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3: Partly cloudy for tonight with lows around 60. For your Friday, tomorrow there is a slight chance of showers and thunderstorms for the afternoon, but should be a nice day overall with sunshine, highs around 80, and then a mix for the weekend. Sunny on Saturday, highs around 80, but showers and thunderstorms likely Sunday. Highs remain around 80.
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7: .org.

0: I'm John Batchelor, counterintelligence. The New York Times most recently has published a piece that is counterintelligence savvy. Michael Schmidt, New York Times, within these last days. For the last year, the Trump administration's efforts to seek retribution against intelligence officials and FBI agents who investigated Russia's 2016 election meddling in the U.S. have been spearheaded by federal prosecutors in South Florida trying to build a criminal case. But in recent weeks, the White House has added a dimension to its push to rewrite the history of Russian investigation, releasing a trove of previously classified FBI memos that it says back up President Trump's claims that a so-called deep state was out to get him. There is little new substance in the documents, writes Mr. Schmidt, but then this. But the material does shed new light on an often overlooked aspect of the swirl of events surrounding Mr. Trump in his first months in office, 2017. The FBI's remarkable decision to open a separate counterintelligence investigation into the President of the United States and how that inquiry was sidetracked before it had much of a chance to get going. I welcome my colleague Craig Unger, the author of House of Trump, House of Putin, and American Compromat, and other investigative journal pieces, because counterintelligence is what Craig identifies in his books about Mr. Trump and his contact with Russia when it was the Soviet Union, when it was a fledgling capitalist state under Mr. Yeltsin and then inherited by Mr. Putin, when it turned into a state dominated by criminal organizations, and today a state that is a military dictatorship at war with NATO. Craig, a very good evening to you. Counterintelligence, I'm going to treat this as a door opens at the New York Times. The FBI developing a separate investigation, counterintelligence investigation, that was sidetracked. What's in that door? What have you already published? What could the Times be pointing to? Good day to you.
1: Good day to you, John. Yeah, I mean, I think a lot of people might be puzzled. What's the big deal? Why is a counterintelligence investigation different from a criminal investigation? But this is really, really important because it explains why the Robert Mueller's criminal investigation ended up being sort of a dud. When in fact there was another investigation going on that was never fully revealed and that we still don't know that much about. And the difference is important because criminal investigation

0: investigations are to uncover a crime. In a counterintelligence investigation, there may be no crime at all. And in this case, it's very easy to launder money, but to do it in a way that is sort of illegal. That is, if you own real estate, as Donald Trump does and has for many, many years, and a Russian mobster buys it, that can be perfectly legal on your end, so long as you don't know where that he got the money from sex trafficking or whatever. You can simply turn a blind eye, and what you've done is perfectly legal. So what this means is that, in effect, Robert Mueller's investigation was shut down about the important stuff, which is how first the Soviet Union and later Russia began to make Donald Trump, I call him, an asset of Russian intelligence. And this is a story of how it happened and how that investigation was buried.
1: It begins in 1980 about the renovation of a Manhattan hotel, and Donald Trump needed television sets, and he got them on the cheap from an organization that turned out to be, according to your reporting in your books, a finder organization that could make deals with American businessmen, possibly influential in the future, all for a cheap television set, a markdown on a TV. It grew from there. And Trump Tower is critical about how it grew. How did it work at Trump Tower?
0: Well, at first it was, I started, so far as I can tell, in 1984 when a man named David Bogatin, who was a member of the Russian mafia, walked into Trump Tower, put down $6 million. This is pre-inflation. That's over 40 years ago.
1: This is during the Soviet Union, during the Soviet Union. Days.
0: Exactly. This is 1984. The Soviet Union collapsed. I think it was in 91. And this was a cash transaction. There's no reason to think what Donald Trump did was illegal. It would be very hard to prove that he knew the money was coming from the Russian mafia. It's easy to turn a blind eye to this. But this opened the door, and it was the first of many, many such transactions. And what we see in the ensuing years is that Donald Trump was not the dazzlingly brilliant businessman he's been made out to be. He was a disaster. He filed for bankruptcy 6 times, but he was bailed out again and again and again by Russians who came to buy his real estate.
1: Would he have known that it was a Soviet state? Would he have known that it was state security? Would he have known that it was a Russian mob?
0: Well, I've always avoided trying to put myself in Donald Trump's head. I don't know exactly what he knew, but he did. He was quite aware. I mean, his son, Eric, even said, we're getting a lot of our money from the Russian Federation. His golf clubs were clearly all over the world were financed by Russian money. I found at least 13 members of the Russian mafia who owned or bought condos in Trump Tower at 721 Fifth Avenue. That was the crown jewel of his empire. And when you understand that the Russian mafia is really an adjunct to Russian intelligence, they're not at odds, they work together, they share information, you can see that this is an extraordinarily dramatic breach of national security.
1: The Soviet Union ends in December of 91, goes away. Yeltsin becomes the new president of Russia, the Russian Federation. He fails in 2000, 2001, and Vladimir Putin steps in and takes his place. Was the relationship with Trump, whether he knew about it or not, was it maintained in that decade, and did it start again under Putin?
0: Well, I see it starting up again under Putin, but this is when the Russians really start coming to his aid. Trump had failed again and again in Atlantic City with his casinos. He had his 6 bankruptcies there, and starting in 2002, Felix Sater and his

0: team moved into Trump Tower. They had their own real estate firm, and they went to Trump Tower, and they started doing it on a massive scale, saying, look, you don't need to develop real estate anymore. We're going to take that burden away from you, and we will finance everything. We'll put in a few hundred million dollars here, a few hundred million dollars there. And they did the Trump Soho, which was a great fiasco. They did the Trump Toronto Tower, which is another great fiasco. One in Panama that was a fiasco, and so on all over the world, Kazakhstan, Azerbaijan, and so forth. So this was a way for Trump to make loads and loads of money without really doing anything.
1: I'm speaking to Craig Unger. He's the author of House of Trump, House of Putin, and American Compromat. And we're talking about a counterintelligence operation that is sidetracked by the White House right now, according to the New York Times. What else is in that investigation when we come back? Climatologists warning California, prepare for a super El Nino, a wet and destructive winter. With the Sea Crane, CC Skywave Radio 2, the national and local NOAA weather alerts are always at your side. 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

0: I'm John Best with Craig Unger, author of American Compromat. Compromat is a Russian word for compromised by your conduct and spied on by various organizations, some of whom are state security. And House of Trump, House of Putin. It is now the Vladimir Putin age. And remember, this is not the villainous Russia. This is Vladimir Putin going to the American embassy after 9/11 and signing the sympathy book. Russia being developed as a capitalist state. Russia making deals and contributing money to campaigns in America. All of that is seen as benign, benevolent, a stepbrother. And yet, the relationship with Trump, does it deepen in that period between 2002 and 2000 and, let's say, 13?
1: Yeah, it's deepened enormously. Partly, it's just the revenue flowing into Trump is enormous, and it remakes him into being a billionaire. At this time, he did have his TV show, The Apprentice, and that was bringing in money too. So this was his road back, first to being rich again, but also to getting into politics.
0: Counterintelligence. The FBI turned up something. Do we know what they turned up in the investigation that is now not available to us? Not yet, anyway.
1: We don't know exactly what they turned up, but I was able to find some of their documents online. So, for example, the story I told earlier about David Bogatin, those were from FBI documents, and somehow or other they ended up online, and it took me months to verify that they were legitimate, but they were legitimate. We also know that we talked earlier about Trump buying hundreds and hundreds of television sets from a place called Joy Ludd Electronics that was a run for the Soviet Union, that going back to the early days. The FBI knew about that. I talked to a man named Kenneth McCallion, who was a United States attorney with the Eastern District of New York, and he told me he was staking out the Russian TV store with members of the FBI. So they clearly knew about this, but they, so far as I can tell, they never really put it all together.
0: And the documents, the counterintelligence investigation that the New York Times says was sidetracked, that's still available and people still participated in that are still available to talk about it?
1: Well, to some extent. One point I want to make again is that this really made the because it reduced Robert Mueller's investigation to merely a criminal investigation, it became much, much weaker. And as I said, was really something of a dud. As for the criminal investigation, it's known as Oxford comma. Interestingly, it appears to be Oxford appears to be intentionally misspelled. At least I hope it's intentional. O-X-F-E-R-D. The exact contents of that investigation, I don't really know, but I have pursued open source material, which is out there in terms of all the Russians who were purchasing Trump properties. And I've also talked to a member of the FBI, a former member, who was investigating some of this stuff. And there's no question that you could see the Russians were compromising the FBI investigation. What's shocking to me is how little of this has surfaced outside of my books and a couple of others.
0: And this article in the New York Times using that word. Now, the Times, we don't know what the Times knows, but it didn't put that word in casually, is my reading. Is that a fair reading?
1: Absolutely. They have to know something about what is going on. I would love it if they would pursue it more, but we don't know whether they will yet.
0: And about the 2016 election and about the 2020 campaign and about the 2024 campaign, do we have any indication of Mr. Trump being in contact with Russia during that period? A counterintelligence contact, not illegal, nothing criminal here. Conversation with a source of cash over the years.
1: Right. Again, a lot of what takes place does not have to take place in secret meetings between Trump and Vladimir Putin. Trump says, allowed during his campaign, Russia, can you get me those emails? Can you get me from Democratic headquarters? Can you get me Hillary Clinton's emails? I mean, it is if he's stating a potential crime out loud. But because he seems to be insulating himself by doing it in public, you still have a situation in which he is deeply, deeply indebted to Russia.
0: Russia is now claiming that it's at war with NATO. Mr. Trump has had an unusual and impossible to summarize attitude towards NATO these last years. We don't know anything about why that's true, correct? We're just guessing.
1: Well, I go back to 1987 when he returned from his first trip to Moscow, and Trump took out a full page ad in the New York Times. He made a very brief attempt to run for president in the 1988 campaign. And in taking out a full page ad, he did it in the New York Times, Washington Post, and Boston Globe. And he was essentially assaulting NATO as he is to this day. The United States is no longer a reliable partner to NATO. I went over to Finland a few months ago and gave a talk, and I said that, and everyone said, of course. And they know it. And if you look at Trump going back and forth over giving Patriot missiles to Ukraine, he has not failed to deliver again and again. At times he seems to warm to Zelensky, but he's not delivering.
0: In 1987, when he ran that ad, that was the Soviet state. Those are talking points by state security, correct?
1: Absolutely.
0: Craig Unger, the books are American Compromat and House of Trump, House of Putin. They've been published 7 years ago. This information is available. Apparently, right now, the New York Times is opening a door. Will they continue to go inside that door? The word is counterintelligence. What don't we know? I'm John Batchelor.
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11: CENTCOM tonight saying that the sailors and Marines of the Abraham Lincoln Carrier Strike Group remain resilient and resolved. Sources say it's expected that a guilty plea will be announced in connection with the federal prosecution of Luigi Mangione during a conference scheduled for federal court tomorrow. But that's not a final decision. Evacuations tonight in Ohio's Hamilton County as floodwaters rise along the Whitewater River. This is ABC News.
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14: Skies partly cloudy for tonight with lows right around 60. For your Friday, should be mostly sunny. There is a slight chance of showers and thunderstorms coming in for the afternoon. Highs around 80. And then for the weekend, nice Saturday, mostly sunny. Highs around 80, but some showers and thunderstorms likely Sunday. Highs remain around 80.
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I'm John Batchelor. Pope Leo, Papa Leone, as the Italians have taught me to say, is a very well-educated man, an American from Chicago. Most recently, however, he surprised many, including myself, by issuing or conveying or printing or posting, there are many verbs, an encyclical about artificial intelligence, asking very bold questions about its future and our future together. Is it a bubble? Is it a product of an asset class that is untouchable? Is it for the rich only? Is it for all of us? Can it improve our lives or will it tear our lives apart? All these questions are pressed upon us all the time. In addition, the questions about data centers. Fortunately, there's not one answer to all of this. There are a variety of answers. And I welcome someone to help me about this matter, Graham McAleer. He is a lay member of the Judicial Ethics

0: Committee of the State of Maryland. He is also author, most recently, of Tolkien, Philosopher of War. Graham, a very good evening to you. Your measure of why the Pope issued this, why he took his time, and his time is precious, to convey to us his worries, because once I read it, I knew that I had missed something important about how this is being heard around the world. To people who don't know what an encyclical is, what is the significance that the Pope did this at all? Good evening to you.
1: Yeah, thank you, John. Thanks for hosting me. Yeah, encyclicals, the popes publish them more or less every 3 years, something like that. And they are meant to address fundamental issues that are affecting the social world. They are addressed to all people of goodwill. That's the phrase that's used. So they are letters. They are encyclicals. They are letters. And who are they sent to? People of goodwill. And the idea is just to have people reflect. And the church, the Catholic Church, puts out arguments about these issues. So there have been many very famous issues, of course. There's been all the controversial issues you would expect, like euthanasia. But this one is about artificial intelligence. And, of course, it's the thing, right? It's the thing that's on everyone's lips. Everyone is now using it. Even a generic Google search now relies on AI. It is integrated in almost all businesses. So it has become a dominant theme or a dominant phenomenon, and the church wants to sort of reflect on whether, and to your opening, whether it actually builds up human dignity or whether it is going to restrict it in some way.
0: You're right that the Pope is blunt. I agree with you. I emphasize that word because there is threat here. The Pope has identified threat metaphorically. However, it's right there in front of you. Is this a challenge to our humanity? There's no easy answer, so let's build the threat first. Graham, who's Nimrod, and how does the Pope use Augustine's Nimrod?
1: Yeah, no, it is very interesting the way that he establishes the argument. So he relies on St. Augustine's very famous book, The City of God, and this is quite a pessimistic book. In that what it says, unlike some later developments in Catholic thinking, it says that the human world is extremely flawed. It is extremely problematic. In fact, it takes up this incredible image about the Roman Empire, which, of course, when St. Augustine was alive, was the dominant force in the Western world. But Augustine says of the Roman Empire, which we think of the Pax Romana, we think of the greatness that it delivered, that we constantly refer back to the Roman Empire, even in our own republic, that its walls, said St. Augustine, were covered in blood, right? So this idea of a fallen human world. So Leo takes up this image and he argues that AI is a version of this human darkness. And he then goes to two biblical images. The one image is Nimrod, more famous as the man who built or attempted to build the Tower of Babel. This idea that the humans could literally sort of reach up into the skies, they could become as gods. And that is, of course, one of the ideas of AI, right? That it is like a superhuman intelligence, right? So if you think of humans as in some sense a reflection of God, we are lesser intelligences than God, then AI purports at one level, or at least in its mythology, AI purports to be something like a godlike intelligence. And that, of course, brings with it classic ideas of pride comes before a fall. It raises issues about who controls it. What do they mean to do with it? The Pope does not doubt that it is a highly efficient machine. He does not doubt it is a tremendously powerful tool. And then the question becomes, who actually controls that tool and what purposes will it serve?
0: Now, the other part of the threat. The Pope acknowledges correctly that AI is a product of oligarchs or men who function as oligarchs, sometimes called Silicon Valley. To watch them talk about their product is to watch very rich men, untouchably rich men, present themselves as modest middle-class people who just happen to have stumbled in, well, in one case, $1 trillion. But that is worrisome to the Pope. Always would have been a rich eye of the needle, that metaphor, Graham. Does that drive the encyclical in your mind that the Pope has identified a, what you'd have to say, outside the law threat.
1: Yes, I think that does drive it. I think one of the things that, whether we're thinking about geopolitics, domestic politics, one of the things that we're very aware of is that the state is no longer completely controlling things. Not only do you have criminal networks, you also have tremendously powerful businesses and even individuals who are enormously wealthy and can start to shape the future of communities. So the popes have for a while now been talking about the asymmetries involved in wealth creation. There was this idea, of course, especially after World War II, that the growing wealth of nations would be shared mutually amongst. But ever since World War II, there's been increasing concentrations of wealth. And now, of course, some people are enormously wealthy, and they are the people who own AI. It is very important. You and I do not own it. We use someone else's property. And that property, of course, that we are using is also, as they like to use it, right? It's farming, right? We are its livestock, right? It is tracking our consumption of the machine. It is using our use of the machine as data, which it then packages, sells, analyzes, and recalibrates. So this idea of an asymmetry brings up a tremendous political problem, especially for a democracy and a republic like the United States, namely, who actually is in charge? Who will be making decisions? And to the degree that we increasingly rely on AI, then our decisions are basically in the pocket of an oligarchic class. And if you just go back to St. Augustine, we should not expect rulers to be especially generous towards us. That is not the history doesn't say that rulers always have in view the goodness of their people. Quite the opposite, right? They tend to be somewhat tyrannical, tend to be abusers. This, of course, there's a long biblical heritage of this, but even just a secular history of the world. So, for example, the Roman Empire, right? On the one hand, you had the Pax Romana, the Peace of Rome. But, of course, that was built on universal slavery. Most people in ancient Rome were slaves. And this is now the specter that is raised by the oligarchic structure, the asymmetry of AI.
0: Christianity was always available to the well-to-do Romans, always available. And eventually it became persuasive to the well-to-do Romans, and the institutions of the Catholic Church followed. I'd like to believe that that is possible here. Does the Pope, in his opening remarks, leave it open that the oligarchs are not Nimrods yet? They're human, and they can be persuaded. Did you see it anywhere in the opening passages?
1: I mean, certainly, it is a very interesting, for the first time with the publication of a papal encyclical, there was a kind of press release. And at that press release, some of the actual business people involved in AI were present. So there is a certain collaboration at the higher levels between the papacy and the oligarchs. However, one of the most powerful aspects of the encyclical is that AI really feeds into a rival mythology that the church, Christianity, Judaism, Islam, right? They all put forward a story about human deference to a Godhead. But the mythology that seems to be on offer in AI has something to do with human self-assertion, human perfection, human aggrandizement. And this, if we just go back to history and the whole Tower of Babel story, right, human endeavors are temporal. They do, all civilizations come to a close, right? Even the great Roman Empire. I mean, it lasted for, if you include Byzantium, it lasted, you know, for 2000 years, but nonetheless, right, it no longer exists. So all human endeavors fail. And thus, if we are putting our trust in human endeavor, we are likely to be disappointed at some level. And whether that's in a short time or in a long time. And meanwhile, you have the power imbalance, right, that that's predicated upon. So on the one hand, there is open communication. The church hopes to, if you like, to the point

0: you were making, evangelize AI to make it serve human dignity. And they give concrete examples about how that might happen. But at the same time, human history, you know, is pretty bleak. What humans are capable of doing to one another, especially when there is a grip on power. And then this problem of this kind of false mythology, this idea that humans are destined for a sort of greatness that actually is really only in the gift of a supernatural source, God.
1: I'm speaking to Graham McAleer, and we're turning on the encyclical issued by Pope Leo not a long time ago. It's available. Graham tells me that it's going to be published by Penguin Press. We're reflecting on it because Graham has reflected on it for Civitas Outlook and Civitas Institute, University of Texas at Austin. And when we come back, what about Nimrod? What is to be done? I'm John Batchelor.

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0: I'm John Betts with Graham McAleer. His essay about the Pope's encyclical about artificial intelligence is in Civitas Outlook for Civitas Institute. And we introduced early on in our conversation Nimrod, which is a magical formula of wickedness, darkness. Nimrod was a king. He's in the book of Genesis. I think he's in Chronicles as well. He had a patrimony, but we've come to understand him as a threat to mankind. I'm wondering, Graham, whether we see this resistance already forming, but it doesn't look like it. It talks about data centers, not in my backyard. I don't want a data center here. It's going to wear down our electricity. It's going to use our water. It's going to distort our workforce. It's going to rob jobs for my children. You understand, I'm going on and on about worries, not necessarily logical or rational, but I hear them all the time. And nationally, the polling about data centers is decidedly against them. Though without them, AI is nothing. It can't do anything. It needs bigger and bigger banks of very expensive chips, lots of cooling towers because of the heat that builds up. Are we fighting Nimrod already, Graham, or am I being too fancy here?
1: Well, I think it's a complex story, right? Because to your point, right, we actually like AI. We enjoy it. And it feeds into this certain kind of mythology about enhancing human power. And all of us want to feel that we can sort of shape the world, that we can engage the world, that we can act through the world. So AI strongly facilitates that sort of mythology about human dynamism and human accomplishment. But at the same time, right, we're somewhat contradictory because the fact that it requires an enormous infrastructure is something that we literally don't want to pay for, right? Because we feel that it will mangle our communities, that we will sort of suffer a certain kind of environmental exploitation when these data centers are placed around us. So we're in this really peculiar position where we both sort of love the technology, but we are also sort of hostile to it. And I think the encyclical picks up on this in a really good way, both by emphasizing the mythology aspect, but also really dwelling on the physical reality. We tend to think the internet is, of course, magical. And in some sense, it is magical, but it is also a tremendous consumer of energy. I mean, that's what it fundamentally is. It's an energy conversion. And that has to be paid for by the land, by the people. And so the Pope really unpacks for us the sort of hidden story of AI, the way that it impacts communities, the way that it draws down human dignity, the effects that it can have on the economy. Now, it's not just a negative story. He does acknowledge that, for example, in medical diagnosis, that AI could be tremendously effective. In a context of university education, AI could be tremendously effective, could enhance human capacities, but it's a that sort of threat of Nimrod is ever present, and that's the thing that he. And so, you know, one thing you'd have to say about the encyclical, right? The Pope calls explicitly for government regulation. And one thing that I worried about in the formulation of the encyclical was AI, because of its oligarchic structure, is precisely a challenge to state power. Yet the Pope says that, well, we're going to have to regulate it by the state. But this is, I think, the fundamental contradiction. Because to our earlier part of the conversation, the fact is we have the people who own AI are almost beyond the state. So how the state exactly is going to get a control on these private properties is for me a little mysterious. And I think this is a really profound moment that we're in socially, politically, that, you know, America is a republic. It is a democracy. It is governed for the people, by the people. Yet one of the fundamental tools of contemporary communication is actually owned by a somewhat secretive group of a relatively limited number of men. And quite how the state is going to corral them, control them, moderate them is, I think, a profound question.
0: Data centers in the United States outnumber the ones around the world by a significant sum. They're going up all the time. I think it's significant to put before us the fact that in the People's Republic of China, there are only 400 data centers. They're afraid of what you just said would happen if the state is not strong enough to resist AI.
1: Yeah, well, it's a very, very interesting question, right? Because, of course, in China, the economy is of course, state-directed at you know, a very profound level. So on the one hand, right, it's enormously rich. People have the capacity to actively pursue their fashion interests and glamour, and right? But the state is the controlling structure. And, of course, in the American system, it's far more deregulated. But the problem with the American structure, of course, is that if the oligarchs literally undermine the capacity of state action, delegitimize that state action, then we're going to have a problem, right? Because the specter of Nimrod, it would be foolish for someone to think. I think it would be foolish. I think the Pope thinks it would be foolish for someone to think that someone who had an inordinately powerful technology is likely to be generous and kind to those using it.
0: Oh, yes, I want to read that novel. Graham McAleer is a lay member of the Judicial Ethics Committee of the State of Maryland, author most recently of Tolkien, Philosopher of War. I'm John Batchelor.
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2: From ABC News, I'm Dave Packer. A possible change in plea in a major murder case.
3: Just weeks before his state murder trial, sources say accused CEO killer Luigi Mangione plans to plead guilty in federal court. Sources tell ABC News the dramatic announcement is set for tomorrow at a hearing in downtown Manhattan. Mangione faces two federal counts of stalking, resulting in the death of UnitedHealthcare CEO Brian Thompson, gunned down in Manhattan in 2024. Mangione also charged with second-degree murder in a state case, pleading not guilty. It's unclear how a federal plea might affect that state trial set to begin September 8th.
4: ABC's Matt Rivers. Alarming reports about dangerous conditions on board the USS Abraham Lincoln aircraft carrier, including extreme exhaustion. It's serving a record-long deployment in the Middle East, more than 250 days without a port stop. Evacuations tonight in Ohio's Hamilton County as floodwaters rise along the Whitewater River. Indiana Governor Mike Braun declaring a statewide disaster emergency today with floodwaters up to some rooftops. But it's the opposite story along the Arizona-Nevada border, where Lake Mead is now at historic low levels. The lake provides water to millions across the Southwest. Local tour guide Carlos De Leon.
5: Well, it looks pretty depressing. I came here in 1990, almost to the top. Last time it was full was 83. And, I mean, it's so drastic. All that white mark is where the water level used to be. I call it the bath ring.
4: Vandalism at the World War II Memorial in Washington, D.C. Red paint on the walls and something poured into the fountain that made it bubble. Scott Wimpfer traveled from Minnesota to visit the memorial, saying the vandalism felt personal.
6: It is a World War II monument. It's to all the people who died and fought and sacrificed for our country.
4: You're listening to ABC News.
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4: U.S. Border Patrol staged a joint operation
8: in the know
4: with Mexican Army
8: the
4: and National Guard troops. First Assistant U.S. Attorney for the District of New Mexico, Ryan Ellison, says the designation essentially gives him a new tool.
9: And with this new designation, federal prosecutors in New Mexico, in Texas, and across our country can pursue the Juarez cartel and its associates with the full force of federal law, charge them with a serious federal crime, and put them in federal prison for a significant period of time.
4: A United flight about to take off at Chicago's O'Hare Airport suddenly aborted when pilots reported 2 blown tires. ABC's Will Reeve.
10: The terrifying emergency on takeoff at Chicago's busy O'Hare Airport.
11: 455 is rejecting a takeoff. No assistance required at this time. Standby for additional.
12: Definitely blew a tire.
10: A packed United 737 jet heading to Phoenix with 167 people on board, thundering down the runway at 115 miles per hour when it suddenly blew 2 main gear tires.
12: We saw lots of chunks of tire going down the runway.
10: The pilot slamming on the brakes, aborting takeoff, that jet screeching to a halt. Passengers forced to evacuate by stairs, right there on the runway. Buses transporting them back to the terminal.
4: A federal judge today postponed a hearing to decide if social media influencers Andrew and Tristan Tate should stay in a Florida jail while fighting extradition to the UK, where they face rape and sex trafficking charges. Dave Packer, ABC News.
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2: Partly cloudy for tonight with lows around 60. For your Friday, tomorrow there is a slight chance of showers and thunderstorms for the afternoon, but should be a nice day overall with sunshine, highs around 80, and then a mix for the weekend. Sunny on Saturday, highs around 80, but showers and thunderstorms likely Sunday. Highs remain around 80.
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0: It is 1776. Mary Catherine Goddard learned the craft of printing from her mother, is working on her printing press in order to produce a document that will be one of the copies of the Declaration of Independence that exists today, preserved all these centuries. That is the beginning of the story of Empire of Ink. This is a new book from Alex Reich. Subhead, The Printers, Rogues, and Radicals Who Invented the American Newspaper. Until I read Alex's book, I didn't know it was invented. I thought it was a product of European influence. No, it's entirely an American idea. And Mary Catherine Goddard deserves an enormous amount of credit. It is my failure of having been educated in the 20th century that I meet her name for the first time in the 21st. Thanks to you, Alex. Congratulations.
1: Oh, thank you so much. Thanks for having me.
0: That day, how did she print the Declaration of Independence? What were the steps? Thank you.
1: Sure. Well, yeah, so Mary Catherine Goddard was a printer and publisher working in Baltimore at the time. And she had been practicing the trade for quite a while. It was a family trade for her, for her mother, for her brother. You know, they had run small print shops, you know, around the colonies over the years, and they had settled in Baltimore. And that day, she was handed a commission from the Continental Congress to produce a document for them. And that document turned out to be the Declaration of Independence. It was the first, it was not the very first copy, printed copy of the Declaration, but it was the first one to include the names of the signatories of the founders. And that was an important moment, because this was the first time that people were willing to put their names to the cause. And so it was the first time that people could see who had actually signed the Declaration from the Congress, who they were, and that they were willing to essentially put their lives at stake. And Goddard, too, by taking this action, by printing this document that declared the colonies independence from Great Britain, she was, and she knew it, committing an act of treason. And so were all of them. And so when she took the commission, she went into her print shop and she set the type by hand in the way that printers have been doing since the age of Gutenberg, one letter at a time, sort of set in sort of reverse order in a little what was called a composing stick. And she would have set each of the lines and set them in place in a little frame and locked them in place into what was called a chase. She would have then operated her printing press and had a device called a timpan that you would then bring down to set the paper atop the letters, which she had inked by hand with sort of these leather inking balls. And then she would have turned the corkscrew press that again was the same, essentially the same mechanism that Gutenberg would have used, and produced several hundred copies of this document, which were then quickly distributed up and down the colonies. And, you know, she was practicing a trade that had been, you know, practiced in much the same way for hundreds of years.

0: But there was something uniquely American about what was happening at this moment. And I'm happy to talk about that. But in a way, the, you know, that moment of printing this revolutionary document was the kind of the signal moment when the United States essentially printed itself into existence. And as I argue in the book, like, we're a country, a nation that was really written into being by printers and publishers.
1: What was the devil's tale? Who was the devil?
0: Well, the devil's tail was the handle that you use to turn the crank on the printing press and to make the impression. But the figure of the printer's devil I talk about in the preface of the book is an interesting bit of publishing folklore. There's a legend that every print shop has a devil living inside it. And the origins of that myth are a little bit murky. Some people think it's because of the apprentices who worked in print shops were usually covered in ink and soot and kind of grimy looking, and they kind of maybe looked like little devils. Some people associate it more with the legend of Dr. Faust, who supposedly traded his soul in exchange for a book. There's all kinds of theories, but regardless, there's always been this legend that there's a devil in the print shop, and the apprentices who worked in the print shop were called printer's devils, and it became kind of a rite of passage for many people who wanted to enter the trade.
1: Some famous printer's devils that you give us, Alex, Benjamin Franklin, and
0: that's right,
1: Mark Twain.
0: So, yeah, and there are many others, Walt Whitman.
1: Horace Greeley.
0: That's
1: in
0: right.
1: In other words, it was a form of apprenticing that became the devils in the shop that had to clean up afterwards. What was treading the pelts? What did that do?
0: Well, that was one of the tasks that was performed often by the printer's devils, which was essentially cleaning the ink balls, the leather ink balls. It was a very laborious task of getting the ink out of them. They did all kinds of like kind of grunt work around the print shop at the time. They would sweep the floors and put the loose type back into its little cases and melt the broken type back into molten lead and tossing it into what was called the hell box. And it was a fairly grueling job. It was, I think we tend to sort of romanticize printers, but the reality is it was pretty tough sledding in a lot of ways. Like, they worked long hours, sort of in very dark, cramped conditions. They were breathing lead fumes. They often had fairly short life expectancies because they had all kinds of health problems, and many of them turned to drink. But at the same time, printing was actually a very high status profession, as hard as it was, because printers, given the nature of their work, they sat close to the levers of power. They tended to be the people who were engaging with the government leaders and the religious figures and the scholars. And so even though it was a very, sort of working class trade, it was a trade that brought printers into contact with very powerful people. And what really, happened when printing, when that trade came to the colonies in America, it started to take on a bit of a different shape. For most of the first 300 odd years of printing, it was a craft that was practiced in a very kind of medieval guild way, where the printers took commissions from the whoever commissioned the print work, and then they would deliver their artifacts and deliver them back to their clients. But what happened in the colonies was you started to see kind of a new breed of printer emerging, partly because of the sparse population and the relative scarcity of print printing presses at the beginning. Printers were really kind of independent agents in some ways. They were entrepreneurs, and they often sort of had many different businesses. For the most part, they weren't printing books. Most books were published printed in Europe and imported, but what they were printing were pamphlets, posters, treatises, flyers, and eventually newspapers. And for many of these printers, they started to discover that there was an appetite for newspapers, and that they were they proved to be a lucrative little side business for a lot of printers.
1: This is also a story of technology, American technology. Those devils in cleaning up afterwards tended to write. You've heard of Benjamin Franklin, Mark Twain, and Horace Greeley. So let's do the technology. Alex Wright is the author. The book is Empire of Ink, Printers, Rogues, and Radicals Who Invented the American Newspaper. I'm John Batchelor.

0: 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You will need to stay fully informed of extreme climate conditions. With the Sea Crane CC Skywave Radio 2, the national and local NOAA weather alerts are always at your side. 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

I'm John Batchelor with Alex Wright. His wonderful new book is Everything I Didn't Know About Newspapering, including the fact that it can be used as a verb. I'm going to newspaper. You're newspapering now, which wasn't always a compliment. All right. The printers, rogues, and radicals who invented the American newspaper. Mary Catherine Goddard was working on a wood-built press. She was working with paper that was probably made out of rags. Mm-hmm. There were, everything it has that she was doing had to be reinvented in order to produce a 4-page paper, then an 8-page paper, and then today. What can

0: be turned out. So let's begin with the thing that's most fundamental, the paper. How did they make it, Alex? And when did they realize that they had to imitate the wasp?
1: Well, so today we take it for granted that most paper is made out of wood, out of pulp from trees. But that is a relatively recent development. For most of the first 400 years of printing, paper was predominantly made from rags. So people would, you know, take their used clothes or their cleaning rags or whatever kind of linen or, you know, material they had, and they would essentially recycle it. You may have heard of the phrase rag and bone man. Well, this was a profession where people would roam the streets of the villages or towns or cities and collect stray rags and bones from the horses, which would be turned into glue or what have you. But the rags were then resold to the printers. And this was the case, you know, well into the middle and later parts of the 19th century. And as more and more books and you know, periodicals and other kinds of material were being printed, there were periodic rag shortages where people would run. There wasn't enough, you know, supply of that particular raw material to keep up with the demand, and it created a lot of pressures. Newspapers would often publish desperate appeals in their pages: "Please give us your rags, or we won't be able to print next week's paper." And, you know, in some cases, like they would get quite expensive, and people realized they needed to find some other raw material. So people started to experiment with what else could we make paper out of. They tried hay and straw and different kinds of vegetable matter. But
0: tell the whopper, Alex, tell the whopper about.
1: Okay. But the most, I would say, adventurous experiment that they made was in 1847. A fellow named Dr. Isaiah Deck from upstate New York had traveled to Egypt, where he was actually searching for Cleopatra's tomb, going on an adventure. But when he got to Egypt, he noticed something unexpected, which is that the trains in Egypt were being fueled, in some cases, with a rather surprising source. They were burning mummies. Egyptian mummies were being used for train fuel. And he got there and what struck him was just what a plentiful supply of this particular raw material there was in Egypt. And it occurred to him that perhaps, you know, and the mummies, of course, are wrapped in linen, in rags. And he was like, there seems to be quite a lot of this raw material there. And he began to do the math and explore, like, what would it take if you tried to take mummy rags and turn them into paper? And he determined that it was actually more cost efficient to import mummies from Egypt to the United States, and including the cost of shipping and everything, it was a cheaper raw material than the domestic rags. And so there was a mill owner in upstate New York that started to import mummies for the purpose of turning them into paper. And he would have his mill workers soak the mummies in a liquid solution to sort of soften up the rags, which had gotten very stiff over thousands of years, and then slowly decompose them and turn them into paper. And there were, in fact, newspapers that were printed on mummy paper for several years. And there was other things printed on it as well, until one mill owner, several other mill owners tried the same technique. And unfortunately, one unfortunate case, the workers in the mill all contracted cholera from working with the mummy. So be careful. You don't know where that mummy's been, I guess. That sounds unbelievable, but a true story. There was a mummy paper was a thing for several years, until eventually they figured out how to make it out of wood.
0: And the first wood they used was basswood. And later on, the advantage America had was we had forests. We hadn't cut them down. We had huge forests.
1: That's right. And the U.S. became a paper mill powerhouse in the 19th century once they perfected the technology. But it took quite a while to get that right.
0: Now, the printing press itself, it's very heavy. It's quite difficult to transport. At the same time, there are a series of rotaries and cylinders that clearly speed up the typesetting. And that continues to evolve through the century. as, mm-hmm. as far as I understand it, the skill. But the weight of it was very important. At some point, they found a way to make it less heavy because it couldn't travel when it was 1,000 pounds. It'd break the wagons.
1: That's right. Or it could travel, you know, on well-paved roads, you know, to some extent. And there were presses that were able to be transported, but it was very difficult to get them out onto the frontier or into the, you know, into the sprawling, like, small towns around the country until they made them a little more efficient and lighter weight.
0: And the linotype machine doesn't show up until after the Civil War, if I
1: remember. Much, much later. In the 1880s, the linotype comes around.
0: But there are versions of the press that continue, of the printing press that continue to be experimented on. And I got the sense that everybody has a different version of the cylinder or the ball printing press.
1: Hundreds and thousands of different printing tools that were developed over the course of the century. But it's worth noting that the fundamental mechanism that Gutenberg invented in the 15th century was largely unchanged until the middle of the 19th century. Even in the early days of printing in the United States, you know, the first 50 years or so, the technology really wasn't changing much. There was a transition from wooden corkscrew presses to iron ones, which were a little more durable and easier to move around, but it really wasn't until the 1830s that you started to see some significant technological shifts take shape. For example, steam power was becoming a thing, and printers started to experiment with connecting their presses to steam-powered engines, which accelerated the pace of production. They also, around this time, they also invented the so-called rotary press, which was essentially the mechanism that enables you to print an entire roll of paper in a continuous stream, as opposed to having to set one sheet, one square or rectangular sheet at a time. So those two innovations were really technological step changes, where suddenly paper could be reduced much more quickly at a sort of industrial scale. And as the century progressed from the 1830s into the 1840s was really when these technologies started to catch on. You started to see, you know, some papers starting to produce more and more copies more and more quickly and cheaply. But it's worth noting that the last mile of the production process, the actual setting of type, you know, to be printed, remained a stubbornly manual process all the way up until the 1880s.
0: Alex Wright is the author, Empire of Ink. When we come back, the Civil War. I'm John Batchelor.
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2: Been 250 days without a port stop. Evacuations tonight in Ohio's Hamilton County as floodwaters rise along the Whitewater River. And Indiana Governor Mike Braun declaring a statewide disaster emergency today with floodwaters up to some rooftops. Vandalism at the World War II Memorial in Washington, D.C. Red paint on the walls and something poured into the fountain that made it bubble. Crews could be seen washing the paint this evening and trying to remove the suds. This is ABC News.
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5: Skies partly cloudy for tonight with lows right around 60. For your Friday, should be mostly sunny. There is a slight chance of showers and thunderstorms coming in for the afternoon. Highs around 80. And then for the weekend, nice Saturday, mostly sunny. Highs around 80, but some showers and thunderstorms likely Sunday. Highs remain around 80.
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0: I'm John Batchelor, Alex Wright, the author of the new book Empire of Ink, Printers, Rogues, and Radicals, who invented American newspapers. As the presses are being reconceived, as paper is being produced in abundance, that allows some marketing. Heretofore, printing had been for the elite of the Middle Ages. It had been for the educated, the literate middle class of hand printing in the early part of the 19th century and the later part of the 18th century. America comes out of that zone. But now the mass distribution of newspapers required a combination of steam-powered innovation, cylinder mechanics, all of those into a press that resembles vaguely a version of what we think of in the Hollywood movies, when they'd roll a headline and there'd be this pounding sound because it was hitting the front street. There was a man who had a vision of how to sell newspapers quite different from the subscription model. His name was Day, Benjamin Day. What did he invent, Alex, and how is it that Charles Dickens founds it contemptible?
1: Yeah, Benjamin Day is quite a character, a real media entrepreneur who in the 1830s and really into the 40s started to find a lot of success publishing a newspaper called the New York Sun. And it was one of the first and certainly the most successful so-called penny papers. So, you know, up until this time, most newspapers he was in New York, and most of there were several other New York papers around. They all charged 6 cents a copy, and they were known as the sort of six penny papers. They were kind of the establishment papers that were read by people in government.
0: It's just the price of a glass of beer. So what are you going to choose on a hot day? I don't think
1: exactly right. Their audience. They were written for the elites, for the opinion makers, for the people who were sort of treading the corridors of power. But Day, saw what was happening in New York, a growing population, immigration was surging, and he felt that there was an opportunity to produce a paper for the common people, for the worker, for the working class. And he decided that the way to do that was to charge a penny for the paper and make it very affordable. And his theory was that if he could sell enough of those papers, he would achieve this economy of scale, and it would work. And he was proven right. He became very successful very quickly by producing a very different kind of paper that was, I think you could say, in some ways, it was an ancestor of today's tabloids, scandal sheets. It was very like opinionated and pulled no punches and sort of taking down public figures and often at times sort of played fast and loose with the truth, but people loved it and ate it up, and he did very well for himself. But
0: that was the atmosphere that Charles Dickens arrived in 1842. And to my complete surprise, 30-year-old Dickens was already world famous. He was feted everywhere he traveled. He found America vicious and crude and unacceptable, a bumpkinish because of the newspapers.
1: What's interesting and sort of ironic is Dickens himself was a former journalist. He had started as a journalist in the London press, and so he was not like intrinsically opposed to journalism, and he actually came to America with high hopes. He felt like he had sort of been looking forward to visiting this country that he read about, and this the experiment in democracy, a cradle of liberty. He was prepared to be impressed. And he was at first like welcomed and treated like a conquering hero. He was by far the most famous writer in the world even then. And he was beloved in America because his novels were being published widely in the newspapers around the country. But this was the beginning of his disillusionment with the American press, as he realized that his work was being published and he wasn't being paid a dime for any of it. Because in part, newspapers in the United States were actually exempted from copyright, and they were free to publish whatever they wanted and didn't see a particular problem with taking this popular novelist's work and just redistributing it. So he kind of took exception to that. But he also started to see the kinds of papers that were being published and how sort of scandalous they were, and how the lack of journalistic ethics and standards. There were a lot of these scandal sheets. The penny press was really coming into its own, and he was kind of horrified, and ended up writing a in his memoir of the trip, American Notes, he kind of really kind of savages the American press and takes them to task for just catering to the lowest common denominator of society. And several years later, he writes a novel, The Adventures of Life and Adventures of Martin Chuzzlewit, where he presents a fictionalized version of American newspaper editors that is just completely damning. I think ultimately he maybe moderated his views and became a little more reconciled to the idea of America. But he was one of several writers who in this period around the 1840s, it wasn't just Dickens. James Fenimore Cooper was also a famous antagonist to the press, filed many libel suits and felt like the press needed to be reined in and sort of get its act together and try to raise the bar in what it was doing. He felt like there was just much too much sort of pandering to the audience going on.
0: A detail. It's not that the newspaper of the 18th century becomes the mass market of the 19th century. No, it's not that straightforward. What newspaper was in those days was a borrowing of other people's newspapers. Alex, you set it up almost like it's the drums of the wilderness pounding, and you hear them in the distance and you reproduce them for your locality. That passing around articles that nobody knew where they came from, they were unsigned, and that they would make the majority of the small town newspapers with the wooden press, you know, no matter how crude. And that's a revelation about newspapering. It wasn't from simple to grand. It had that in-between step.
1: Well, and this really goes back to the earliest days of the country. After the Revolutionary War, the Congress, under the guidance of the founders, especially Jefferson and Madison and Hamilton, you know, they all recognized the power of the press. The press played an incredibly important role in supporting and evangelizing the independence movement, and they felt it was critical for this experiment in democracy that the country should have a thriving press. And so they took a couple of important steps to ensure that newspapers would flourish. One, they introduced some very generous postal subsidies through the Post Office Act that enabled printers and publishers to realize an enormous discount on the cost of distributing their papers. And as part of that, the law also allowed that any publisher could send his or her newspaper to any other publisher free of charge, free of postage. And so it became a regular practice for newspapers to just send out, trade their copies. If you were publishing a paper, you'd send it out to all the other papers, and all the other papers would send you their paper. And then this is where the second piece of the legislative puzzle kicks in, which is that newspapers were exempted from copyright. So essentially, newspapers were free to copy each other's work at will without accreditation. And they did, and it was not considered a problem. In fact, it was considered a good thing. It was sort of like this, you could almost say in contemporary terms, the sharing economy. This was how they were able to scale their work. And there was a scholar named Ryan Cordell who's done a big piece of analysis on this using some data mining techniques. And by his estimate, about half of the material that appeared in any newspaper in the early 1800s consisted of material that was copied from another paper. And so you also had this phenomenon of stories that would, in contemporary terms, go viral. And some stories would just achieve a huge audience anonymously by being passed from paper to paper to paper, and they would each like edit the story slightly along the way. But it was in a way, a very kind of networked media environment. Even in the absence of anything like the telegraph, like these papers were in a very real sense networking with each other and sharing information.
0: The cut and paste editor, we have the version of that in the 21st century, cut and paste. But what I like about it is that there's a community that comes out of it. The same recipes going around from child to mother to grandmother again and again and again. The same whoppers being retold no matter how many times. That was the in-between step. But then in 1850, we hit what appears to be a slowdown in the growth of newspapering. 1850, 1860. I'd like to think that was the same problem the whole country hit, which was the unsolved matter of the enslaved people. But what else would have slowed down the growth of newspapers in that period?
1: Well, there was this period of rapid growth up until the 1850s. And then I think it was, as often happens in sort of, you know, business cycles, is, you know, rapid growth followed by a period of sort of contraction and stabilization and, you know, maybe the growth was running a little bit ahead of the demand curve at the time, and so things needed to settle down. But there was also this reckoning, you know, within news service of what, you know, trying to come to terms with the societal effects of what they were doing. And there was actually a big backlash against the penny papers and the sort of more extreme versions of journalism that were happening. There were also what were called flash papers or racy papers in some places like New York and Boston that were really quite salacious. They were sort of the equivalent of Lad magazines from a few years ago, where people would have all these like really spicy stories of, you know, fallen women and, you know, and men succumbing to drunkenness and doing all kinds of terrible things. And they were, and that led to several like famous legal case in New York, where those flash papers were eventually found to violate standards of community decency and were shut down. So there was this reckoning going on of like, okay, what should a paper be? What is its proper place in society? And I think during this period, there was also this business consolidation starting to happen.
0: What I imagine was going on is they discovered the true crime magazine that would be prosperous in the 20th century. and that was not acceptable as a newspaper, although there is the Sun. Mm-hmm. Now, the Sun was mass market. It wasn't small town at all. It was big time. Mm-hmm. The Sun seemed to have a license to be able to invent things such as the moon hoax. Oh, tell the moon hoax.

0: Oh, yeah, of course. The moon hoax, very famous story that appeared in the Sun fairly early on. It was a story that was reported in, I think it was 1835, where they reported that this British astronomer, using his telescope, had observed some strange phenomena on the moon, including 4 feet tall men and women with wings like bats, that there were four-legged creatures that were colored blue, that there were all kinds of strange other flora and fauna around. And they published week after week, they published these incredible revelations of these discoveries on the moon. And people bought it, but more importantly, the other newspapers bought it and started, they also, in the way that newspapers did at the time, they started to republish these stories as fact. It turned out that Benjamin Day was actually just pulling a giant prank on the other newspapers. The establishment papers had been really piling on to criticize the Sun for being kind of sketchy and unreliable. And so he decided to have his fun with them by publishing this, blatantly made up story and seeing if they would take the bait, which they did. And they ran the story as their own and, of course, never credited the Sun. And the joke was on them. But it was also the case that throughout the 19th century, like our kind of current, our present day sort of conception of sort of journalistic standards didn't necessarily apply. There were, it was not uncommon for a newspaper to publish tall tales or made up stories. One of the great practitioners of that art was Mark Twain, who, when he, embarked on his journalism career working for the Territorial Enterprise in Virginia City, Nevada, he published some great made-up stories. There's one called The Petrified Man about a sort of fossilized human that was found in the in the desert. His fellow writer on the newspaper, Dan DeKeel, who's a great writer who's mostly forgotten, wrote one called The Traveling Stones of Parlin County, where it's about these stones that travel mysteriously by themselves across the. People love this stuff
1: I
0: and
1: love
0: may
1: that.
0: often believe it.
1: I love that story, Alex. The traveling stones. Now, somebody accidentally discovers that women are a great audience and spend money and read carefully. He discovers it without understanding what he's discovered when we come back. Alex Wright is the author. Empire of Ink is the book. I'm John Batchelor.
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11: 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I'm Les with New York State Parks. 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

0: I'm John Batch with Alex Wright, whose book is filled with whoppers, but also insights as to what works and what doesn't. And one publication, Garland, it's called Garland, out of Virginia, didn't cater to, but concentrated on women's concerns. What a brilliant idea, except for the fact that the man who was publishing it was unacceptably condescending. We'll leave it there, Alex. We'll just say he wasn't ready for the 21st century. Okay.
1: Well, fair enough. But he saw the market opportunity. You know, John Gallagher in 1824 published this newspaper called The Ladies' Garland, and it was a newspaper for ladies. But he had a very, let's say, idealized view of women and held them put them atop a very high pedestal and talked about, you know, the importance of women's, you know, taking their place in the nursery and, you know, in supporting their families and society, a very like constrained view of what women could and should be doing. But it found an audience. It was quite condescending, but it did notably kind of pave the way for the eventual emergence of newspapers edited for and by women, notably a newspaper called The Lily, which was founded by a woman named Amelia Bloomer in 1849 in Seneca Falls, New York. And she embraced the opportunity and said, you know, this is essentially a publication for women that I'm putting together to advocate for women's rights. And it initially grew out of the temperance movement, but it became like really assembled quite a remarkable stable of contributors who went on to play pivotal roles in like helping to advocate for the abolitionist movement, not just women's rights, but human rights. And Bloomer herself has gone down in history. She's best known as the namesake for, you've probably heard the term bloomers, like women's pantaloons that became popular mid-century. That was because of her. She kind of evangelized the idea of women wearing pants because they were more efficient and practical, and they came to be known as bloomers. But that's sort of one of her lesser accomplishments. The Lily's a wonderful paper, and she had major contributors like Susan B. Anthony, Elizabeth Cady Stanton, Jane Grey Swisshelm, who was a major mover and shaper in the abolitionist movement. There was a powerhouse of a newspaper with some really strong women's voices.
0: What I hear in the success that Mr. Gallagher wasn't hearing, but we can see today, is that was a way of organizing newspapers into improving the quality of life in America.
1: Mm-hmm. That's right. And I think it was also, and I poke at this a little bit in the book, but, you know, because of the freedom of the press and the availability of this technology, there were many examples of communities that found their voice and their sense of shared identity through the vehicle of newspapers. You know, we tend to make many kind of conventional histories of journalism talk about it through the lens of like big city urban papers. But there were many examples of, you know, smaller communities of people who really embraced the form of the newspaper and used the printing press to advocate for themselves. I talk a bit about an early newspaper from the 1820s called the Cherokee Phoenix, where the Cherokee tribe in Georgia decided to buy a printing press and start their own newspaper with their recently invented written language, and really used it as a platform to advocate for their position with the government in Georgia. There were many examples of immigrant communities, you know, Germans and, you know, Dutch people and Czechs and other, you know, all these Jewish people, all of these sort of ethnic newspapers also sprang up during this period. There were Chinese newspapers in San Francisco. And these, I think, are important and sort of lesser known parts of the story, but a very important and very fundamentally American impulse to write your community into existence and advocate for yourself through the vehicle of print.
0: We gather together. Yes, indeed. Alex Wright is the author. Right. The book is Empire of Ink, The Printers, Rogues, and Radicals Who Invented the American Newspaper, and Now the Civil War. I'm John Batchelor.
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1: From ABC News, I'm Dave Packer. Multiple sources tell ABC News that U.S. intelligence officials did not assess there was a highly credible plot against President Trump when the administration made the remarkable decision to covertly transfer him to a different plane for his departure from last month's NATO summit in Turkey. That intelligence originated with Israel, which did not have time to fully vet the information, say the sources. Lawmakers are asking if an aircraft carrier deployed in the Middle East has been at sea too long. ABC's Martha Raddatz.
2: Growing concerns over conditions aboard the USS Abraham Lincoln after a staggering 250 days at sea, including more than 200 consecutive days without a single port call. The majority of those days, combat operations in the Middle East. Some sailors' families reportedly told the Military Times that at least two sailors tried to jump overboard. A U.S. official telling ABC News a sailor on the Lincoln did go overboard earlier this month and was quickly recovered. The incident is under investigation.
1: The defense secretary calls a long-term deployment amid the war in Iran completely misrepresented. Sources telling ABC News alleged CEO killer Luigi Mangione could change his plea to guilty as early as Friday, with the state trial just weeks away. ABC News legal analyst Brian Buckmeyer.
3: I think the plan is to try to get a good deal from the judge, sidestep the prosecution, take it from there, and then hope a double jeopardy argument wins in state court. And that's how you get Luigi Mangione serving 12 years in prison, because they probably believe this is a mitigation case rather than a trial case. That's the only thing that makes sense to me.
1: President Donald Trump's handpicked Kennedy Center board has voted to close the center for 2 years for renovations. And according to Democratic Congresswoman Joyce Beatty, the board is also moving forward with adding Trump's name back somewhere on the building after a judge ordered the center to stop calling itself the Trump Kennedy Center. 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
1: Drought along the Arizona-Nevada border has brought water levels on Lake Mead to historic low levels. Lake Mead is the largest reservoir in the U.S. and provides water to millions across the Southwest. Local tour guide Carlos De Leon says those low levels can't be ignored.
6: Well, it looks pretty depressing. I came here in 1990 and was almost to the top. Last time it was full was 83. And, I mean, it's so drastic. All that white mark is where the water level used to be. I call it the bath ring.
1: A surrogate is in a battle with biological parents of a baby born in Texas. The parents in Los Angeles had opted to terminate when the fetus was found to have life-threatening heart conditions, but a surrogate refused to and had the baby. ABC legal contributor Shauna Lloyd says the courts recognize the biological parents, but Texas is intervening to compel medical treatments.
7: So what has happened is the state of Texas has stepped in because they have laws that allow them to override parental decisions when it comes to medicine in the interest of the small, of the newborn. And so essentially what the state of Texas has said is that on behalf of the newborn, they need these medical procedures and that they will have them regardless of what the parents or the surrogate want.
1: A jury has been selected in the trial for Dwayne Davis in the 1996 murder of rapper Tupac Shakur. Davis has pleaded not guilty to orchestrating the drive-by shooting of Tupac. Dave Packer, ABC News.
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1: Partly cloudy overnight tonight with lows around 60. For later today, overall looks nice with mostly sunny skies. There is a slight chance of showers and thunderstorms for the afternoon, highs around 80. And then a mix for the weekend, sunny on Saturday, highs around 80. And then showers expected Sunday, highs remain around 80.
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1: We'll take your calls this hour with the Good Witch, Patty Negri. 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

0: And welcome back, George Norrie, along with Patty Negri, the Good Witch. Her website is linked up at coasttocoastam.com, and her book is called Dollcraft. Patty, do you use candles in your rituals?
1: I use a ton of candles in my rituals, yes, because it

0: brings in the beautiful fire element. They're pretty. You could get messages from them by how they burn. Because it's got air magic and fire magic and earth magic all mixed into one.
1: Do the color of the candles have anything to do with it?
0: Yes, they do, because color has attributes to it. Like if you were looking for passion, go with red. If you're looking for love, go with pink. Spirituality, getting into the purples. Money would be greens or golds. Clearing things would be black. Almost anything would be white and light and help, divinity and clarity. So there is standardized colors, but actually, if for you passion was purple and not red, I would say use a purple. Your truth is better than whatever assumed truth is or what is expected, though colors actually do have energy to themselves.
1: How do you know what kind of color to use for any specific occasion?
0: That you could actually kind of look up, because in the age of Siri, ChatGPT, Alexa, tons of books, tons of things, and or the best is kind of your intuition. Kind of people do think of red as passion. People do think of green as money, things like that. So if working from your intuition, you're not going to go wrong. And again, it's going to be your truth, which will make it that much truer.
1: In your book, Dollcraft, what is the strangest doll that you came across?
0: The strangest doll that I came across was one that actually was given to me, and it was fine. And like I said earlier, I won't have negative things in my house because it's my house. It was given to me by a friend and a client, actually a rock star client, and it was fine sitting in my little office. It looks kind of like a little New Orleans thing, a little doll stood there. All of a sudden, I noticed that I was not spending any time in my office. I was like, this is weird. I love my little office with hundreds of eyes looking at me, all my dolls, my Barbies, my haunted dolls, my. And I'm like, why am I leaving? And I looked, I go, oh, it's you, this little doll. So me being me, I just called Zach Bagans, who has the Haunted Museum and I work with. I went, I have this thing. It's too dark for my house. Do you want it? And he's like, well, send me a picture. So I texted him over a picture. He goes, oh yeah, that's a nail fetish hate doll. I'll take it. Next day, I'm in Vegas giving it to him. And it started acting up in his museum that very night, according to his as tour guides. But now it's in a perfect place because people don't sleep there, raise a family, have pets and animals there. It could act up all at once in a place where that's what things are there to do. But that was so weird because it was something that was really neutral and not haunted at all that took on a dark spirit.
1: Now, when you say it started acting up, what does it do to act up?
0: Well, notice it itself didn't do it. I didn't see it moving like some things do or moving things around, but I just felt the energy of it. If you notice that. Again, yeah, you're getting cranky, or a lot of arguments, or your energy is being drained, tired all the time. Something's draining your energy.
1: And you think it's the doll?
0: I think it's oftentimes, again, trust your intuition. I think it's the doll.
1: If you want to get rid of a doll, a haunted doll, what's the best way to do that?
0: Well, the best way to do it right these days is sell it because everybody wants it. And if it's negative, again, full disclosure, letting people know it's negative. And again, you'll probably get more money for it, even though I would say don't buy a negative doll. Or you literally can get rid of the negative spirit. And I teach people different rituals and ways to do that in the book Dollcraft. Or you could have a funeral for it. You could bury it. I just wouldn't, do any false advertising. Just I would even be careful just giving it away to Goodwill or charity if it's something that's got a really dark spirit. I would at least try to clear it first.
1: How would you be able to sell it? Who do you sell these to?
0: Well, again, eBay, everybody. Oh my gosh. See, sadly, it's become too big of a market. If you're on eBay and you see some particular haunted doll seller that has 700 haunted dolls with all these long, beautiful stories, maybe they're a better storyteller and writer than keeper of finding of that many haunted
1: Right.
0: dolls. Not saying there aren't real ones on there. There certainly are. But again, trust your intuition. Check out the reviews. Check out the seller. But You could sell it anyway at a garage sale. Haunted doll, you're going to get it sold so much just because they're so popular.
1: How do you cleanse a haunted doll and get lots rid of that spirit?
0: Yeah, lots of ways to do it. Again, if you have a specific belief system or religion, work within that. But I work with ritual. I work with sound. Of course, you have your salt, you have your sage, you have your Palo Santo, working with crystals, working with moons, water, and literally banishing the negative spirit.
1: Let's take some calls for you, Patty. They're lining up big time. Let's start with first-time caller Mike in Kentucky. Welcome to the show, Michael.
2: Hey, thank you so much. Long-time listener. How are you?
1: Thank you, sir.
2: Yes, sir.
1: Go ahead.
2: I would just like to ask her about my love life, basically. I have an eye on two women that I work with in separate departments and just wonder if anything will come of either one of them.
1: All right. What do you think, Patty?
0: Okay, let us see. Oh.
1: And tell us what you're doing, Patty. What I'm doing,
0: I'm actually pulling a few cards right now. So, yeah, I don't want blank spot. I'm pulling a one is balance. Look at the one, of course, if you don't like, you know, if you're attracted to them, one of them is going to put you off balance and make you sad. So one of them is going to make you off balance and sad. You might go out, might not work out, whatever. The other one is quite the opposite. She's going to make you feel good about yourself and balance. So there's some possibility there. It might take a little bit of time to develop the heart part, the love, but if there's a good attraction there and love, that's good. I don't know if you want to tell me names of what or go blonde versus brunette. We could look at
2: one
0: that.
2: One is named Rochelle, and the other one is Jessica.
0: Okay. Let me see. Rochelle. Oh, Jessica. Pulling some cards. Interesting.
1: How many cards do you pull there for each one?
0: I pulled three on each. With Rochelle, one got, again, that big off-balance thing, but you're going to be really attracted to her, so be very careful. With Jessica, it might take a little bit of development, but that could turn into something good. But again, don't even give me all your power. Just see what feels right. But I think they're both worth asking out. But if you start getting all off-balanced about it, pay attention to that.
2: Okay.
1: What do you think, Mike?
0: Makes
2: sense?
0: Sounds
2: good. Thank you.
0: Yay.
1: All right.
0: Thanks.
1: Good luck. Are you a tarot card reader?
0: I am a tarot card reader. Yes, I am. They're just a jumping off point. I don't need them, but it just gets me out of my own way to give me a visual, and I'm very visual in my work.
1: Now, is your house scattered with candles and things like that?
0: Yes, my house is scattered with candles. Every flat surface becomes an altar to something. I'm a knick-knack and paddywhack and give the dog a bone. I have way too much stuff. It's beautiful. It looks like a little witch's cottage in the Hollywood Hills because it is a little witch's cottage in the Hollywood Hills.
1: When people first meet you and know that you're a witch, what do they say? What's their reaction?
0: I actually get very positive reaction. Number one, I live in Hollywood. It's a very creative, you know, open, liberal place of being. I'm not living in the middle of the Bible Belt or something. And number two, somewhat surprised. If somebody has that old adage that witches are dark or negative, or I don't fit that at all. I'm the cheerleader of the neighborhood. I was president of the neighborhood association for years. You know, I'm out there charity. I'm out there doing, you know, yard cleanup and nonprofit work. So I may not fit the traditional, what a witch fits into. So it's usually positive.
1: East of the Rockies, Brian's with us in St. Louis, Missouri. Hi, Brian.
3: Hey, how's it going?
1: Good to have you with us.
3: So just to set up my question, on Saturday, leaving work, it was about 11:20 at night. I was in the middle of the Ozarks, and almost immediately after I started driving home from work, it's a long day, I apparently went off the road on the right side of the road, struck a bluff, and rolled my car over.
1: Oh, my God.
3: It was no doubt, like, I went to see the car today and took pictures and released it, and like there was literally no room for a person in the driver's side. Like, the seat was pushed forward so far, and there was just so it was literally like, the thing that about it though is I don't remember any of it, and I mean, I'll be honest and say it's probably like a millisecond of a memory of going off of the road. But like I said, it's just like a flash that's back there deep in my memory. And it's freaky, you know. This never happened to me before. There's no doubt about it that it was a near-death experience. And so my question, though, is, like, you know, obviously that's stored in somewhere in my body, you know, in my brain. It's that experience is definitely was, you know, obviously, you know, experienced. So my question is, do you think that will ever be revealed to me? Like, because I'm learning recently that I do have some gifts that I was born with, and just starting to learn how to utilize them and just seeing things for differently, that they're more complex, and like kind of reading people as well and auras and stuff, or just things are starting to connect or whatnot, and I'm starting to meet people who are also gifted. But
1: and what's your question though, Bri?
3: Yeah, sorry, I'm rambling. Is that ever going to be revealed, do you think, in my lifetime, like what happened during this crash, and should I seek it out, like meditation wise, and you know, or is it going to come in a dream? You know,
1: let's find out from Patty. Go ahead, Patty.
0: I would say yes, it can be, and I think you should seek it out. What I think is that something happened, whether you fell asleep or some negative thing happened, and then again, your guardians, your spirit guides, or I'm getting something else. The Ozarks are so magical. There is so much energy there. Something came in and protected you and saved you, and just blocked anything that would have been just too darn scary for you. I think you can get to know it. I think meditation would be good to do it. Do some breathing exercises. I think my dream school technique would do it for you really quick. Plus, you could develop your gifts that way. Literally, put a glass of water by the side of your bed when you go to bed, because we know that water is magical. Science is proving all that stuff. Like, if you're angry by water, it freezes ugly. If you say nice words by water, it freezes like beautiful things. We know water is chargeable. Put your intent into it. When you go to bed, put, okay, I want to experience what that was. I want to have a memory back to it. I want my guides to show me what happened. Go to sleep. You will get it in either downloads or dreams, or just the information will download. When you wake up in the morning, if you have a set time you get up, set your alarm for 10 minutes before. When that first alarm goes off, like, I have to get up. Oh, wait, I don't have to get up. Hit the snooze button, like 10 minutes. Go back to sleep. You are still in a different brainwave state. This is science as much as everything else. Go back to sleep. When your real alarm goes off in 10 minutes, you will have the answer. I always ask for clarity, focus, and direction. That first alarm, clarity, focus, and direction. Go back to sleep. The real alarm goes off. You will have clarity, focus, and direction, and the answer. Some people get it the first time they try it. Some people takes a while. You know, grab a pencil, jot it down before you get out of bed, before you get your whole thinking brain back, and you will be amazed what comes out. Just trust it. Don't censor yourself. Just trust whatever comes out.
1: Patty, what if he shouldn't get the answer?
0: If he shouldn't get the answer, he won't, but he'll get why he shouldn't get the answer.
1: That's a good point. Okay, next up, let's go to Billy in Glendale, California. Billy, go for it.
4: Hey, George, brother. Good to talk to you again.
1: Thank you, sir.
4: Sister, Mary Meat. Sister, here's my question. When is the next time a woman will be interested in physical intimacy with me?
1: All right.
0: When is the next time physical intimacy? I'm getting that you're in charge of that, number one, more than you think you are. You're giving your power away. But I get that you are stepping into a really good time right now. You've got to be feeling it a little bit, right? It feels almost like a layer of heaviness is coming off of you, like a level, it's like you're coming out of the valley, if that makes sense. And like,

0: the stars are showing, the sun is shining. And your belief system of that is going to have what make it happen. But I really get that you're very expanded. Aren't you thinking wider, thinking more positively, seeing things in a new light?
1: I'm trying to, but it also seems as though I've been through these cycles many times over more than 20 years. And every time I get to a point where things seem like they're actually getting good and I'm so excited and so happy, things start off good and then they somehow I hit a wall and everything goes crashing down.
0: Okay. What happened? Well, you can stop that. That is your little kid kicking in. Do you remember something that happened to you when you were like early school age? It didn't have to be tragic. You weren't abducted by aliens or anything, but something that said, oh, I don't get to have something this good. Did you move or have a change? When you were like, I don't know, 7 plus or minus a year or two, did you move or have a change of family dynamics?
1: Well, when I was 7 years old, I actually met the first woman I ever loved, and she was a childhood friend of mine I grew up with. But by the time we were teenagers, since she grew up in a house of domestic violence, she started mentally going unstable, and suddenly she started not wanting to have anything to do with me. Then she stabbed me in the back and kicked me out of her life.
0: Okay, wow. That is your whole problem. That is your whole issue, starting out with your seven-year-old kid and then got older. That's why love does you bad, because you think that's what it's going to be. So do you have a bathtub? Do you have access to a bathtub?
1: Yes.
0: Okay, so get a candle, preferably a white candle. It doesn't matter. You're going to take a white bath, just showing you're doing sacred ritual. Get a nice hot tub. Throw in a handful of salt for cleansing. We like a salt bath. Handful of sugar for sweetness and a little bit of milk for nurturing. Salt, sugar, milk. Cleansing, sweetening, nurturing.
2: We're not going to cook the poor guy, Patty, are we?
0: No, we're not going to. Yeah, we're going to cook him. No, what I want you to do is light the candle, shut down your chatty left brain. Don't worry if you're overthinking it. Don't worry if you're exaggerating. It doesn't matter. Get naked. Of course, it's inner child work. You're getting into a bath. Get in the bath. Just for a second, do what you just did. I met the love of my life right then. But just for a second, because that memory doesn't matter so much. That memory is going to be colored by all your life experiences, your education, and more than anything else, your maturity. Then put little bitty you right in the bathroom with you. Picture that seven-year-old kid right in the, and I know you can visualize, you're gifted. Put your little kid right in the bathroom with you. And then don't remember anything. Listen to him. Let him tell you his thought on meeting this love of his life, because time and space doesn't matter. And then the heartbreak that came. It's going to be a very different conversation than your grown-up memory looking back. And you're going to hear him say some stuff, some that you know, like, oh, this always goes bad. This always happens. But a couple things he tells you, you're really not aware of because it's illogical. And you're a logical guy, no matter how creative you are and how 1 + 1 = 2. It didn't have to when you were a seven-year-old kid. So you're going to hear, all it is literally like a false self-limiting belief system that your inner child literally is holding on to. So correct him. Tell him he was wrong.
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1: We'll be back and take final calls in a moment with Patty Negri, the Good Witch, author of Dollcraft as well, on our next Coast to Coast program. 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And then Amy Robeson joins us to talk about the Akashic Records, your records on Coast to Coast. 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

0: And welcome back. We're taking final calls with the good witch, Patty Negri. Patty, why have witches gotten such a bad rap, a bad name?
1: Hollywood, I do believe. Well, in modern times, they've gotten a bad name because, of course, you look at, you know, all the persecution in Salem and England and all those things, what religion has done to it. But, you know, Hollywood has just perpetrated that and pushed that through. But it's changing, George. Witches are getting a much better name all the time. People are seeing what it is and certainly what it isn't. I have faith.
0: What's the best spell to give somebody to make things good?
1: I think the best spell to give somebody to make things good is, well, I guess it depends on what's bad. If it's just in general joy and health, I would go for health and happiness, whether that's a little puppet, like in my book, a little magical doll that can represent you for happiness, health, and money, or a mojo bag or something to carry with you for luck. I guess it depends on what's bad, whatever's good.
0: Let's go west of the Rockies. John's with us in Phoenix, Arizona. Hi, John.
2: Hello there, George. I've been listening since 1995, so we go way back, sir. We go
0: yes,
2: way back.
0: Yes, you do. You've been a beginning with us with art and everything else. Thank you, John.
2: That's right. Hey, Patty, my good witch, I have a question. I don't know if it's a reading or how we can handle this. Being part Native American, and I have my house on the market since January. I've used sage and cedar. I've done salt. I've done candles. I have the little St. Joseph. I've got crystals, the Fuji dogs. I've tried everything. I talked to the spirits of the house, asking them to please bring in that buyer for me. I'm not having much success.
1: Okay, I do a lot of house clearings. I work with agents and stuff. So you do all the clearing, and be careful. Because you're part Native, you're going to work with sage better. But remember, sage is harsh. Sage gets rid of everything, the good and the bad and the love and everything. Palo Santo is a little less harsh, gets rid of the negative. But make sure you're not just cleansing the negative, you're bringing in the positive. So when you're cleansing your house, go counterclockwise with hit pots and pans, ring drums, getting rid of anything left over, anything sad, anything keeping anybody from wanting to buy the house. And then you'll have a blank slate. Now you want to fill it up with what you want people to notice. You're going to go clockwise with the sweet incense, frankincense, myrrh, ringing sweet bells. And you say, coming in the front door, I want people to see the beauty of this picture window. What comes in that picture window? Oh, that they're going to see the view, the fresh air, the openness of it. You're going to go room to room and put in positive attributes, positive color, positive feelings and emotions. So you're filling it back up with all the happiness and love a house wants. And it usually sells right away. But just make sure you're not just cleansing and get rid of negativity, that you want to bring in positive attributes.
0: Patty, should he just lower his price?
1: Or lower the price. Look at, of course, always look at the logical things to it. It is not necessarily a great market right now if it's too much or there's a reason for it. But usually there's often one thing that's holding it up. Like they get a bad feeling in the laundry room and they don't know why. And maybe your laundry room's just not feeling the love and you could easily give it that love.
0: John, where are you going to go once you sell it?
2: I want to move back to Las Vegas.
0: Ah, interesting. Okay. You think you got the house overpriced a little bit?
2: I'm right in the middle, to be honest with you. I've had people come through. I've had

0: over 12 people come through, so I don't know what's holding it up.
1: Just no offers. Okay. What do you think about that, Patty?
2: Well, you've had 12 people walk through. Maybe it's lucky 13. The 12 doesn't seem like a lot of people to me to look at a house. Maybe you need to have more showings, and then who knows? Maybe it's lucky 13. And work with, wherever it is, work with, elementals. Invite in the fairy energy, whether you believe they're real fairies or not. They'll bring levity and lightness and sparkle into the house.
1: Good luck. Let's go to Sandy in Missouri. Welcome to the show. Hi, Sandy.
3: Hi there. I'm trying to figure out if it's a good time for my spouse and I. We've been together almost 48 years now, and we are looking at buying an investment property, and we're wondering if it's a good time for us to do that. We're getting ready to retire, but
1: pull out those cards, Patty. What do you think?
2: All right, pulling out the cards. It is a good time for you to do it. Be very careful with it. I talk a lot left brain and right brain, left logical reasoning, 1 + 1 = 2, that right, the more creative, intuitive. Use your left brain on this one. Look into the market, look into whatever the investment is, and I think you're not going to go wrong. I see something really good, stable, that's going to be good for you and pay off in a lot of really good nurturing ways. But you have to let go a little bit. You're holding yourself back, belief system that you're going to make wrong choices. Does that make sense to you?
3: Yeah.
2: You're not trusting yourself? Trust yourself.
3: Yes.
2: You're smart. You guys are smart. Use it.
3: Well, thank you. I don't have much confidence right now in myself.
2: I know. I see that. And that's not serving you. It's not serving you. If you need to get advice from an expert, get advice from an expert. But you need to trust your gut a little bit more. It's not as bad as you think it is. It's good.
1: Patty, do the cards ever turn you wrong?
2: The cards can turn you wrong. It's not that the cards turn me wrong. It's that I might misinterpret. But I'm pretty good at this. I've been doing it a long time, so not really very often.
1: One of our tarot card readers, Art Rosengarten, comes on the show every once in a while. He's pretty good. Have you heard of him?
2: No, but he sounds great.
1: Good guy. Next up, let's go to Emmanuel in Spokane, Washington. Welcome to the show. How are those fires, Emmanuel? Are they out yet?
4: Yes. Hello.
1: Good.
4: Both
1: thank
4: of
1: God.
4: You in the audience.
1: Howdy.
4: I heard from another witch that she'd come face to face with a Renaissance magician trapped in an orb. And so I'm just curious if you know anything about dollies of Elizabethan England, the fairy queen.
1: Have you heard of that, Patty?
2: I not really. That is not an expert, but in my cosmo understanding, I've never seen a spirit caught in an orb. That part that just rings a little funny to me. Maybe that's their perception of it or how they're seeing it. Not saying something can't be stuck, but orbs are just moving energy. So I don't quite understand that. But what is your question about that? Maybe I can get the answer even if I don't understand Elizabethan.
1: Emmanuel, are you there?
4: Yeah, it was in the middle of a trilogy by Kenneth Grant where I read about that. But I'm really engrossed in Elizabethan England, and I thought that these rag dolls that my mother loves, if we could turn them into fairy queens like Gloriana, the Elizabethan queen, that would be wonderful. And I didn't know if you were seeing those already anywhere.
2: I'm not, but you can. Whether you call in a specific spirit, that would be up to the spirit to come in or not. That's kind of like my book, Dollcraft Stuff. Whether it's a haunted doll you're calling in or a real spirit of an energy, I wouldn't force or trick any fairy energy because they can get really beyond mischievous. But you can call a specific spirit into something, most definitely.
1: So we do have the power to invite spirits in.
2: We certainly have the power to invite, and we do it all the time. Often it's so negative, the spirit of lack, the spirit of struggle, the spirit of this. But we have a spirit to invite, the spirit of grandma, the spirit of whatever, the wisdom, ancestors, whether it's in our blood or they show up as a spirit or not. Yeah, we do.
1: Let's go to Taylor in Iowa. Welcome to the program. Hi, Taylor.
5: Good morning. How you guys doing?
1: Good. You're up late again.
5: Yep. Patty, what got you into doing these rituals?
2: I think I was born doing it. Literally, I was this little kid, you know, picking herbs in the backyard. And it just came natural to me, like it is something I had done lifetimes before. And it's just, it's satisfying, it's fulfilling, it's empowering, it's positive. I haven't found a reason not to do it yet.
1: And you love doing what you do, Patty, don't you?
2: I do. Again, we create our life. If you don't like your life, change it. You're the only one who really can.
1: Next up, Iasius is with us in Maui in Hawaii. Hello, Iasius.
6: Hi. Hi. Thanks for picking up.
1: Sure thing.
6: I'm on Maui here for the last 3 years, and it seems like the harder I try, the worse things get. And I don't know if I'm doing something wrong or if there's something wrong with my chart. I don't know if she reads charts or if she can offer some type of hope. I'm at the end of my rope, man. I can't get ahead.
1: He can't get anywhere. He's not treading well.
2: I am not an astrologer, so I cannot help you with that at all. What I'm sensing, Hawaii is really magical. Did you welcome and introduce yourself to the spirits of place of where you're living?
6: Well, not really, kind of, but sort of, but I can't really answer that one.
1: What does that mean, Patty? What you
2: to
1: just
2: me,
1: said.
2: It would be whether, again, it's so much nature and energetic. Go down to the shore, or the mountain, or the cliff, or the jungle, or wherever you're living. Introduce yourself. Just like, here I am. I want to be. The land can, you know, push you away or accept you because the land is so powerful there. I would make it up yourself. Do some little ritual of really becoming one with the sense of place. Because if it started out moving there, I would say you just, you know, like bad roommate kind of thing. Be a good roommate. And I bet you your life will change. I don't see any curse or anything like that. I don't. You've just accepted this bad luck thing and now you're feeding it yourself. So go talk to the land, spirit of place, and it'll change completely.
1: I love that. Donald in Oregon. Take it away, Don.
7: Yes. Hi. Thanks for taking my call, Patty and George.
1: Sure.
7: This has been a really challenging period for me. Today is the 5-year anniversary of my spouse's death.
1: Oh, sorry to
7: hear
1: that.
7: I've been thinking about relocating out of Oregon. I just don't know how or where, but so I was kind of looking into some kind of direction.
1: Time for a change, Patty. What do you see?
2: Time for a change. I do think it's time for a change. I think someplace a little bit warmer, if that makes sense, a little bit more sunshine is going to just literally your whole way of being. Does that make sense? Have you felt like dark lately a little bit?
7: And yes, and the winters are kind of bad here.
2: Yeah.
1: Oh, yeah.
2: So pick somewhere that I'm getting like money cards, like career cards, something, whatever it is that you do, that you want to do, whether it's your job or your passion, that will do well in a warmer place, whatever that is. And you're going to thrive and you're going to be happier. So whether it's desert or Southern California or something like that, where are you drawn to? Do you name me three places?
7: The only place that I can think of, and it's a place that we used to go all the time, is Laughlin, Nevada.
2: That would be really good for you. You would be right there on the Colorado River. Your energy will be fed by the Colorado River. You will step right into it. And the last caller was talking about spirit of place. Laughlin would be great for you, and you'd be happy and definitely start new life.
7: And things could open up with my selling the house and the property and...
2: Yep. You're a manifester when you let yourself be. You know that.
1: We've got a minute left, Patty. Give people information on your website and your book, please.
2: Okay. Go to pattynegri.com, pattinegri.com. 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You could check out my school, where I teach what I do for $20 a class or less, University Magicus. 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I'm a busy girl, but just go to Patty Negri. You could find my social media, my legitimate social media. I do fun things all the time.
1: Sounds like you have a phone ringing there, huh?
2: I know. Isn't that weird at this hour? Ah, and I have it on mute, so that's pretty spooky.
1: How about that? Who changed that on us, right?
2: Exactly. I guess maybe it's a spirit calling in saying, hurry up, it's the end of the show, talk fast.
1: So if some kid goes up to their parents and say, I want to be a witch, what do you do?
2: I would say if I was a parent and I didn't know anything about witchcraft, I would learn about witchcraft from you know, a good reputable source and say, okay, that's an empowering belief system. Go for it.
1: Do you teach witchcraft too?
2: I do. I teach witchcraft, psychic development, mediumship, all positive and all on Zoom. It's international. I have teachers all over the world. I literally have a guy in Italy teaching Strega, Italian magic. I've got a guy in Brazil teaching Brazilian.
1: Well, you keep doing what you're doing, Patty. Thank you for being on the program. For Dan Galante, Uriel Blackshear, Tom Danheiser, Sue Tricus, Lex Lonehood, Sean Adesor, Alec Fernandez, Tim Banal, George Knapp, and Richard Serrett, I'm George Norrie, somewhere out there on Coast to Coast AM. We'll see you on our next edition. Until then, be safe, everyone.

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1: Partly cloudy overnight tonight with lows around 60. For later today, overall looks nice with mostly sunny skies. There is a slight chance of showers and thunderstorms for the afternoon. Highs around 80. And then a mix for the weekend. Sunny on Saturday. Highs around 80. And then showers expected Sunday. Highs remain around 80.
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1: From ABC News, I'm Dave Packer. Sources tell ABC News that accused CEO killer Luigi Mangione plans to plead guilty to federal charges Friday. This just weeks before the start of a state murder trial. ABC News legal analyst Dan Abrams says it could be part of a defense strategy.
2: If he was ever going to have an argument about double jeopardy, this is the way to do it. Plead guilty in the federal case, make an argument in New York State where it's very protective against double jeopardy, that he shouldn't be tried again.
1: Alarming reports about dangerous conditions on board the USS Abraham Lincoln aircraft carrier deployed in the Middle East for the better part of a year now. ABC senior Pentagon reporter Louis Martinez.
3: One of the things that we've heard about this carrier deployment is that it's been record-setting. It's been maybe at sea more than 250 days, but what's really drawn the most attention is the fact that it's been about 200 days with in between port visits. That's a lot.
1: A report from the Military Times alleges at least one sailor attempted to go overboard, and Senate Democrats also say they've heard of safety concerns, water contamination, and a shortage of basic supplies. The Justice Department has released the results of a years-long investigation into two California women's prisons, saying it outlines long-standing patterns of sexual misconduct by staff and reporting failures. ABC's Madison Wheel.
4: The Justice Department has provided California with a list of remedial measures required to address the violations that include expanded camera coverage, enhanced confidential reporting channels, strengthened investigative protocols, improved staff training, and other safeguards.
1: Now, the investigation was ordered after a lawsuit brought by more than 130 formerly incarcerated women. Tennessee and Oklahoma put inmates to death within 30 minutes of each other Thursday. Alabama followed suit hours later. First time three men were executed by lethal injection in one day since 2010. You're listening to ABC News.
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1: Border Patrol agents staged a joint security exercise with Mexican Army and National Guard officials a month after the Trump administration designated the Mexican Juarez Cartel as a foreign terrorist organization. First Assistant U.S. Attorney for the District of New Mexico, Ryan Ellison, says the designation allows the U.S. to pursue cartel members with the full force of federal law.
7: Thanks to President Trump and Attorney General Blanche, we have this new tool to fight the cartels, and we aim to use it.
1: New court filings accuse Homeland Security agents of an unprecedented campaign of spying on Americans during ICE protests that erupted in Minnesota following the deaths of 2 U.S. citizens. The revelation comes from a criminal case alleging 15 people conspired against federal officials during these protests. All the defendants have entered not guilty pleas. ABC Justice correspondent Alex Mallon has more.
8: The reason that we are learning about this is because one of the defendants in that 15-member case against these alleged Antifa members named Isaac Sant, his attorneys obtained a lot of evidence from the Justice Department's case. And according to excerpts that he included in this filing where he's seeking more evidence from the department, he alleges that the government essentially waged a vast surveillance operation 4 days after the killing of Alex Preddy.
1: The death toll from Monday's powerful earthquake in Colombia now tops 280, with almost 4,000 injured. Officials say 170 buildings collapsed. Crews are still searching for survivors. Dave Packer, ABC News.
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1: Partly cloudy overnight tonight with lows around 60. For later today, overall looks nice with mostly sunny skies. There is a slight chance of showers and thunderstorms for the afternoon. Highs around 80. And then a mix for the weekend. Sunny on

0: From the heartland of America and the gateway to the West, good morning, good evening, wherever you may be across the nation, around the world. I'm George Norrie. This is Coast to Coast AM. Later tonight, your Akashic Records. Here's what's happening. Tropical Storm Layla has formed in the Central Pacific Ocean, according to the National Hurricane Center, adding that a hurricane watch has been issued for the Big Island of Hawaii. Layla, now with sustained winds of only 40 miles an hour, is forecast to strengthen and could be near hurricane strength when it approaches the Big Island by early Saturday. We'll keep our eyes on that situation indeed. Not a good one. Colombia's president has vowed to set up an emergency fund to help rebuild hospitals, schools, homes, and infrastructure destroyed by their earthquake, which so far has killed 265 people and left at least 500 people unaccounted for. Reopening the Strait of Hormuz is becoming more pressing as global oil stockpiles are rapidly dwindling. According to the International Energy Agency, traffic through the crucial waterway remains minuscule despite President Donald Trump's insistence that the strait is open. We shall see what happens there. To the story we've been following for a week now, Taylor Farms is now pulling more than a dozen products with jalapenos from grocery stores across the United States. It's the latest recall as part of a salmonella outbreak that has made at least 345 people sick in 27 states. Restaurant chains Chipotle and Qdoba pulled their jalapenos last week, according to the USDA. The list of 20 recalled foods includes dips, salsas, guacamole sold at grocery stores including Walmart, Target, Whole Foods, Trader Joe's, and Kroger. Food safety coach Jeff Nelkin with us here. Jeff, is this bad news for Taylor Farms? I mean, are they going to get destroyed by this?
1: Well, they're the largest. And what's interesting, I would mention to you that I was out there about 8 or 10 years ago for an interview. And I was wearing my white lab coat in the middle of the field. And after about 20 minutes, somebody comes over and says, "What the hell are you doing there?" And I said, "We're doing an interview." And he said, "On what?" "On why people aren't questioning us being in the middle of the field." So you could imagine this is, as long as you can look, you can see lettuce. And it's an incredible operation. And the other scary part is that it's been about 12 or 13 years since the government has been out there to inspect. They should be checking at least on a monthly basis, every couple of months, checking what they're doing, checking their water system, having the people themselves check the systems and have third-party auditors coming out and sending samples, you know, on a monthly basis to watch themselves. And you can see when you don't watch yourself, what can happen. The other scary part is on the road nearby, you could toss anything out of your car into the field and nobody would ever know.
0: And what's going on with Mexico stuff, Jeff?
1: That's what I'm sharing, is that we need to do a more thorough job of taking a look. They found out in Sinaloa is where the original source now of these jalapenos are from, and they cut them off. So those peppers were being processed by Taylor and put into all these 20 different products that you described. And we have 7 of the major grocery chains using these products. So it's important for people to start asking questions. And if you

0: want to speak to Taylor directly and you have any concerns, their number is 855-455-0098. And you can call them and ask them questions about any concerns you have.
1: All right. Thank you, Jeff. Jeff Nelkin, our food safety coach. Dogs truly know when you are sad. Recent brain scan studies show that a dog's brain can process human facial expressions and distinguish between happy, angry, scared, and sad faces. They also pick up on your tone of voice, body language, and even the subtle scent changes caused by stress hormones like cortisol. How about that? Kevin Randall has been following UFO reports for us for some time now. His latest book that's coming out is called UFO Sightings and Alien Visitations. He'll be a special guest on our program talking about that work. But Kevin, what do you have for us this week, my friend?
2: Well, good evening, George.
1: Hi there,
2: and
1: buddy.
2: Interesting you mentioned how long I've been doing the program, because this is my 300th UFO update on Coast to Coast.
1: I love that.
2: So we're getting close to starting the seventh year of these reports. It was last Friday, I believe, that we got the latest data dump of UFO material from the government. And I have seen little in the first four that provided any real insight into the phenomena. These data dumps contained a great deal of material that was already in the hands of us private researchers. I found this to be a disappointment because I thought we might get some interesting reports that had been filtered into the government, but that hadn't seen their way into getting to the outside investigators. Richard Dolan produced a nearly hour-long analysis of the latest data dump. He began by suggesting that many of us have been too dismissive of what has been released. He said that he had gone through all of the nearly released files, and there were some gems hidden in them. He specifically mentioned a Special Operations AC-130 gunship encounter with what was described as multiple four-foot cold orbs over the Gulf of Oman on the September 8th, 2021. What is interesting is that there were about 25 such encounters with the orbs flying near the water at sometimes speeds estimated at about 1,300 miles per hour, and these orbs reacted to the gunfire. According to the report, the AC-130 had dropped the flare as a mock target in this live fire exercise. When the crew looked back at the flare, they saw two red objects labeled as cold, meaning that they were not radiating heat. The two objects sat above the water for about 15 seconds. When the gunner of the AC-130 prepared to fire on the flare with a 105 millimeter howitzer, the objects disappeared rapidly, climbing out at high speed. And there were several additional sightings with the speed of the objects ranging from 250 miles an hour up to about 1,300. What I find interesting about this is that the crews attempted to save the video of the encounters, but the recordings became corrupted. I have listened to skeptics who say that with everyone running around with a cell phone with a camera, why don't we have some spectacular video of UFOs? And here might be part of the answer to that question. One of the crew, however, did record some of the information on his phone from a display, but it shows little more than a dot kind of maneuvering erratically. The conclusion is that the case is unresolved, which is a fancy way to saying it's unidentified. Dr. Phil reported on two things that he said that didn't add up from the current data dump. First was the case that Dolan had flagged and we just talked about. And the second was a pattern of eyewitness accounts that describe decade after decade of people seeing and encountering and talking about the same thing, but they do not know one another, which leads to an interesting pattern. Dr. Phil also noted that everything else in the data dump was what he called filler. He was annoyed because we're getting much of this without any context. We don't know what the investigation found or if anyone was, as he said, and I quote, is still working on the case, end quote. Another case was a November 19th, 1964 sighting originally made on radar by the USS Guyant while working with an F-8C pilot who estimated the UFO was at about 50,000 feet and flying at a speed that later was estimated to be more than 3,200 knots. The pilot engaged the afterburners in an attempt to catch the UFO and closed it within 5 miles when the object accelerated and pulled away from the jet. There was radar contact for about 21 minutes.

0: minutes. As the ship returned to Roosevelt Roads Naval Air Station, Puerto Rico, there was a second contact with an object that closed to within 4 miles of the stern of the ship. Two interesting cases from the latest data dump that have no resolution, and that's what we have for tonight, George.
1: All right, my friend. We'll talk to you soon enough. Thank you. Kevin Randall with his weekly UFO report. This Sunday marks 49 years that Elvis Presley had died. In a moment, Miguel Connor joins us, author of The Occult Elvis, on Coast to Coast AM. 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
1: And welcome back to Coast, George Norrie with you. Writer and podcaster Miguel Connor has written several books, including The Occult Elvis, The Occult David Bowie, and Voices of Gnosticism. He has lectured, appeared at such events as the Duncan Trussell Family Hour and our friend Dreamland's Whitley Strieber. Miguel, welcome to the program. Looking forward to this.
6: Thanks for having me on. Appreciate it.
1: It's hard to believe that Elvis Presley would be about 91 years old right now had he lived. Wow.
6: yeah, it's almost, he's eternal. That's for sure.
1: Were you shocked when you heard that he died 49 years ago?
6: No, I didn't even know about it. I was living in Mexico. I was a kid. My parents didn't like rock music, so I didn't know.
1: What got your interest in Presley and the others?
6: I was never a Presley fan at all.
1: Really?
6: I was always I was a Beatles guy most of my life. As I grew older, I appreciated his music and so forth. But honestly, this book came because I was channeled. A voice in my head came around 2022 after an ayahuasca ceremony and some synchronicities. And the voice said, my story hasn't been fully told, and it's your job. And I was like, Elvis, I don't even like you. I'm a Beatles guy. And he said, well, you're perfect because you have no bias. And it took me 3 months to write it.
1: Well, it's a well-done document of the legacy of Elvis Presley. What do you think of what happened? There's been so many rumors. They said they found him dead in his bathroom, that he might have had too many drugs in his system. What do you think happened to him, Miguel?
6: I personally, my book deals with both the conspiracy, possible assassination and all that. But I personally take and include it in the book. I think he knew he was going to die. as I write in the book, he was a very powerful mystic. He was a seeker, and he knew that his time was coming, and he definitely dropped a lot of hints to people. And his death was basically a sort of a shamanistic ritual, and I break down the symbolism and everything else. I don't know if you want me to go into detail into that.
1: Yeah, we'll get into it tonight. You know, he was only 42 years old. Did he not think of himself as healthy?
6: Well, he always had health problems all through his life, even when he was younger. So he was always struggling, as I argue in the book. Elvis was the classic wounded healer that Paul Levy talks about and others. An individual who grew up and was broken, and like shamans in many cultures who choose the broken people, somebody who's had a near-death experience or trauma, their channels of communication open, but also their amazing empathy opens too. But these shamans who serve the tribe are naturally broken, and they tend to be very sickly, and they tend to eventually become drug addicts because that's what sustains their ability to serve the tribe. But because of their wounds, they are able to heal others. They have an amazing empathy, and they often believe that if I get healed, I will lose my powers to serve the community. And we know the type, right? George, Sylvia Plath, Jim Morrison. You know, we know the wounded healer. They help us know ourselves. They help us heal our souls, but they can't do it to themselves, and they just become self-destructive. And Elvis was very self-destructive for various reasons. He had a lot of trauma. He was certainly a wounded healer.
1: I've seen some YouTube scenes of him singing on stage in Vegas, Miguel, and he was just wiped out. He was forgetting words. He was mumbling. It was really sad.
6: Yeah, he was a workaholic, and he was very tired, and he was on a lot of different types of drugs. And eventually it would catch up to him, you know, especially when he was on tour. But there were times when he was not touring, even right before his death, George, he was very cogent. He was riding his Harley the day before his death. He played racquetball with friends. He was exercising and so forth. That doesn't look like a drug addict to you, does it? So, yeah, I think a lot of it had to do with just his breakneck schedule.
1: Why, after he died, Miguel, did they come up with this story that he was hiding somewhere, that he faked his death? It was all over the country. How come?
6: I think that's natural. When you have a figure that is almost mythical, a figure that really represents the zeitgeist of a people and the culture, it's very, and that person leaves very suddenly, it's very hard to accept their death. And we see it all over the place. I mean, from Michael Jackson to King Arthur to Jesus Christ. And Elvis had reached these sort of almost demigod levels. So people were just not going to accept it because, again, it was so sudden. There was a lot of confusion with his death. There was a lot of unanswered questions. So the legends came out, the mythology came out, although I would say that the case for him being killed is a good argument. We will not know probably until 2027. Vernon, his father, sealed his autopsy report for 20 years, and it won't be released till 2027. Although Vernon himself said he thought Elvis was killed, so did his cousin, Donna Presley.
1: If he was killed, why?
6: Well, that's a good question. Why would somebody want Elvis dead? Probably because maybe he was worth more dead than alive, especially to certain people in the mob industry, the record industry, and so forth. It is no secret that right before he was he passed, he really wanted to turn around his career. He wanted to kind of wipe the slate clean. So that would include getting rid of his manager, Colonel Tom Parker. There were rumors he was going to get rid of a lot of people in his Memphis Mafia, the Inner Circle, and so forth. There was also rumblings that he was going to change a lot of his documents and will give more power to his daughter.

0: and give less power to Priscilla. So needless to say that there are reasons that it might have been a good time to get rid of Elvis, if you know what I mean. That would be the motivation. And of course, you know, again, Elvis did rub shoulders with mobsters, being in the record industry, Hollywood and Vegas. Tom Parker was a terrible gambler who some say owed like $30 million to the mob. And of course, other people, again, depended on Elvis and his money, including Priscilla and others. So perhaps they, you know, hypothetically, they would have said, you know, if he goes, we can still have his music and we can still have Graceland.
1: And I've always heard that Tom Parker, the manager, took like 50% of Elvis's earnings. Is that true?
0: No, I think that's more of a myth. He took 50% of merchandise. So basically, but his contract, his music contract, was the typical music contract he had. I think he took 20% or something like that. So, but he still made, you know, Elvis made billions of dollars. Parker made hundreds of millions of dollars, and he still ended up broke.
1: How did Elvis get involved in the occult?
0: Elvis was always a seeker and a mystic. That was something that he was almost born with, because he was born in such poverty. When he was born, his twin brother Jesse came out stillborn. And all these things happened that made him really question what life was. He was curious about the big questions of life because of all these things that happened. Why did I grow up poor? Why did I suddenly become rich? Why did my brother die? And so forth. So he was always seeking. At the same time, George, he was a natural mystic. At a young age, he could leave his body. He could astral travel. He had sort of psychic abilities that he inherited from his mother. Of course, being in the South, being Pentecostal, his mother told him, you know, we keep this as a secret. I think she might have had some sort of witch blood or mystic blood, and Elvis inherited, which made him a natural born mystic and very curious. And eventually he expanded later on in life to really jump into the occult and alternative science.
1: We'll come back in a moment with Miguel Connor, author of the book The Occult Elvis, in just a moment on Coast to Coast AM.
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0: 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The word Cayuga is Iroquois for canoe landing and lake with an elbow in Seneca. Many people know Cayuga Lake as the Lady of the Lakes. It's one of the few lakes in the world that flows both north and south. The travel along Route 54A is considered one of the most scenic in the United States. 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
1: ABC News, I'm Dave Packer. Sources tell us that accused CEO killer Luigi Mangione plans to plead guilty to federal charges in the morning. This just weeks before the start of a state murder trial. A defense strategy, ABC legal analyst Dan Abrams.
2: If he was ever going to have an argument about double jeopardy, this is the way to do it. Plead guilty in the federal case, make an argument in New York State where it's very protective against double jeopardy, that he shouldn't be tried again.
1: Alarming reports about dangerous conditions on board the USS Abraham Lincoln aircraft carrier deployed in the Middle East for the better part of a year now. The report from the Military Times alleges at least one sailor attempted to go overboard. Senate Democrats say they've heard of water contamination and a shortage of basic supplies. Tennessee, Oklahoma, and Alabama all put prisoners to death Thursday. First time three men were executed by lethal injection in one day since 2010. This is ABC News.
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1: We're talking about the occult Elvis, the life of Elvis with Miguel Connor. We'll take calls with Miguel next hour here on Coast to Coast. 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
7: And welcome back, George Norrie, along with Miguel Connor. Miguel, how were his movies received? Was he doing well at the box office?
8: Well, critically, obviously not, as anybody who's seen an Elvis film. But he was, at the time in the 60s, one of the highest paid Hollywood actors, making millions of dollars. So his movies were very profitable. People really went to see him. But again, they weren't the roles that he wanted. I know there are certain movies like Flaming Star and Kid Creole where you see a good actor, the potential of a good actor. Even Quentin Tarantino said he had talent. But, you know, America wanted entertainment and they wanted Elvis to be the goofy music guy that we got in the 60s.
7: Wasn't he close with Richard Nixon at the time, the president and the CIA?
8: Well, I don't know about close. There was a time when Elvis was upset It's probably one of the strangest stories you'll ever hear. He got in a fight with Vernon and Priscilla because he was spending money like crazy. And he just left Graceland and he just disappeared. And somehow he got on a commercial flight, flew around the country, and then showed up at the White House just out of the blue and told the person at the gate, "Hey, well, my name's Elvis and I want to talk to the president." And needless to say, even the president of the United States wasn't going to say no to the king. He's the king of America, right? So Nixon invited him. They met him. And Elvis was it was a time when Elvis was getting worried about street drugs and the Vietnam War. And he felt the country was eroding. So he sort of told President Nixon, "Let me offer you my services. I'll hunt down communists if you want." He wanted a badge, a DEA badge, so he could work undercover. Of course, Nixon didn't give it to him. Later, he did get an honorary badge. Now, it's one of the weirdest stories, but Priscilla always says the real reason that Elvis did this was because if he had a DEA badge, then he could travel the world and take guns and drugs, because that's the only time you can come in and out of the country if you're a DEA agent. And with that badge, Elvis would finally be able to do what he wanted to do, was tour the world, which he never did. But again, there were two things that Elvis always carried, was guns and drugs. In fact, when he met Nixon, they forgot, when they frisked him, they forgot one of his guns, and Elvis just pulled out the gun in front of the president in the Oval Office. So it's a bizarre story. But yeah, Elvis was always wanted to be connected with law enforcement. He always had this thing about wanting to be an agent. I think it's because he grew up so poor and so much chaos, and he was so abused. He wanted to be in control as much as possible.
7: He was very close with his mother, wasn't he?
8: Very much, to the point it was abusive, I would say. I think he suffered from what they call lethal enmeshment, because when Jesse, his twin, died, which was terrible, his mother became very possessive of Elvis and didn't give him any room to grow, or used to beat him if he even came like a few minutes late from school and so forth. But it became a very unhealthy relationship, almost a Oedipus type of relationship. And I think that did a lot of damage to Elvis' psyche, and it did a lot of damage to his ability to have normal relationships with other women. And then when Gladys died early in her 40s, it was really a blow that left a permanent scar in Elvis. I mean, right after his mother died, he went to the army, and he just went for Priscilla. It's almost like the first person that looked like his mother, that reminded him of his mother, was the first person he fell for, even though she happened to be 14.
7: It was on the Ed Sullivan Show that he introduced Elvis to America, and they would always talk about videotaping him with his from the waist up, so they wouldn't see him gyrating, right?
8: Yeah. And that was completely natural. Elvis never tried to do it. It was something that he was always a very nervous person. You got to remember, Elvis was an introvert. Given his druthers, he'd rather just be alone, reading, meditating, and all that. But when he got very nervous, this sort of energy would overcome him, and he would just start shaking his hips and shaking his legs, and it became obviously a hallmark of his persona.
7: In his earlier career, he seemed very nervous in front of a crowd. He would always start by saying, "Ladies and gentlemen," and he always seemed awkward, didn't he?
8: Yeah, he was an introvert at heart. He loved the audience. He loved connecting with people. He loved singing, but again, he was actually a very shy person. He probably stuttered when he was younger. He probably chain smoked because he was always so nervous, but eventually he was able to overcome these things and just accept himself as the most famous person in the world.
7: How deeply was he involved in the occult, as you write?
8: That, very, very deeply. You were talking about

0: Hollywood. When Elvis got to Hollywood, he was basically, he'd reached the summit, right? He was the king of rock and roll. He was the apex predator. To this day, no male solo singer has reached his heights.
1: Right.
0: He was
1: He owned
0: making.
1: Las Vegas, didn't he?
0: That would be later. This is Hollywood Elvis in the early 60s. But he was still one of the most bankable Hollywood stars in the world. So he had everything. And he had Priscilla. And guess what? Like many celebrities, he felt completely empty, depressed. He hated his life. He thought money would and all the adulation would solve a lot of his trauma and problems. But no. He still didn't have the questions he wanted in life. Why am I here? What's the nature of God? What's after the other side? So, as the saying says, when the student is ready, the master appears. He met Larry Geller, who was would become his hairdresser, who was a big occultist, and Larry opened the doors to theosophy, astrology, Manly P. Hall, Gnosticism, Kabbalah, Taoism. And Elvis was off to the races. He studied all of these traditions, became very versed. He eventually joined the Yogananda ashram and worked under his successor, Dayamata. And that would be his life, or until he died. He was an occultist, not just an occultist, George, but he was a magician. He was, like I said, he could astral travel, manipulate the weather, read minds. He had powers of prophecy. He was just an incredible individual mystic that has been pretty much overlooked because people still cling to him, sort of Southern good old boy, conservative Christian. But that's not the real Elvis. He was on a level that few mystics have reached.
1: And he liked to surround himself with his friends and staff, didn't he?
0: Yeah, to an extent. I mean, it's not like he had much of a choice. He was so famous, he needed bodyguards, he needed publicists and all that, but he was a loyal person. His bodyguards, friends, people who gave jobs were always people that he met in the army, that he grew up in Memphis, that were poor. So yeah, he was always surrounded, and privacy was not something that Elvis enjoyed very often. Again, as an introvert, it was sometimes very painful for him because he liked to sometimes be alone. One of his favorite rituals, George, later on, he would sit there with a candle alone in his room, and he could will himself to go back in time into his mother's room, a womb, and perhaps even farther. Elvis believed in reincarnation, and he thought through meditation, he could sometimes recall other lives.
1: Well, when Presley was doing his thing, why did they keep it such a secret about the occult?
0: I don't think they kept it secret because he drove everybody crazy with it. I mean, you can read the bio of Priscilla, his People of the Memphis Mafia. You can read all these mainstream bios that have sold millions of copies, and there's no secret. Well, Ginger Alden will talk about Elvis creating force fields and them doing sex magic and manipulating the clouds. Priscilla will talk about how he could heal arthritis. And his grandmother's arthritis and her headache. It's all there, but it's all scattered. And I think with Elvis, people are just, they see what they want to see. They just want the sensationalism, the music, the drugs, the sex. And through all that and all these books, you find, his spirituality. And it was my job to sort of collate all of this. And again, I don't go to YouTube or anything like that. All my information is from these mainstream biographies that shows that he was a mystic. And again, he didn't promote it, but he didn't hide it. He would have meditation circles at Graceland. He would love to talk to people about Khalil Gibran and the Prophet. He would try to meditate with women. Sometimes women wanted to jump his bones, George. And he would say, no, why don't we meditate and see if we can transcend this world and do some, Greek prayers or some Taoist prayers and so forth. So, no, I it's no, he didn't hide it, but again, he didn't promote it.
1: His daughter died at a young age of 54, almost similarly with what he might have passed on from, right?
0: Yeah, unfortunately, I mean, I do agree with Priscilla because Elvis had a second side, like his mother Gladys, who also had a darkness about her. maybe they were

0: bipolar. Maybe they had some sort of depression again, the wounded healer. Priscilla always said there was a demon that was transferred through the lineage, and everybody in the Presley family had it. So unfortunately, Lisa Marie seems to have had it too, either this sort of self-destructive darkness that mystics often have. Or again, we go back to the wounded healer. These gifts from the gods, they take their weight and they take their pound of flesh from you.
1: How difficult was it to get the information on Elvis for the book?
0: It was very easy, actually, because, again, I just went through all the biographies and I simply looked, read them, and I just started taking out the mystical parts, the UFO encounter parts, what he was interested in studying and so forth. I mean, you can go to Graceland right now, and if you go to his library, they'll show his library, you will see a lot of books on theosophy, on Buddhism. I mean, it's, again, it's no secret that what he was into.
1: Was he into, did the Beatles know much about Elvis? They got to know each other toward the end, didn't they?
0: To an extent. Obviously, the Beatles were hugely influenced by Elvis. John Lennon famously said before Elvis, there was nothing, because Elvis basically created almost an entire culture by his presence. But they did meet towards in the mid to late 60s, and it was a bit awkward because the Beatles were sort of shocked, they were stoned, Elvis was kind of bored, and they sort of met. And it's unfortunate because Larry Geller, who was Elvis's spiritual teacher, and George Harrison went outside and to smoke a joint, and they got into this big discussion about Hinduism. That would have been what Elvis would have wanted to do, because he preferred to talk metaphysics than to talk about music and other stuff. So that was their meeting. Later on, I know Elvis denounced John Lennon as being a communist and so forth. However, when John Lennon was having trouble with the government, Lennon called him and Elvis sort of helped him out so he wouldn't get kicked out.
1: This is unbelievable. Unbelievable indeed. Where do you get your book, The Occult Elvis?
0: Oh, you can get it anywhere. Usually any bookstore, Amazon, the usual suspects.
1: And you're doing David Bowie now too, huh?
0: Yeah. As soon as I was done with Elvis, I told myself I never want to write another biography. I've never written one. And another voice came in my head and said, you forgot about Elvis 2.0. And I'm like, who the hell is Elvis 2.0? And yes, the voice was David Bowie. He really is an extension of Elvis, and his story is just as fascinating. It's no secret David Bowie was into the occult and mysticism, but people don't understand how deep the rabbit hole goes with him. He was also full-blown mystic, magician, prophet, and just a fascinating individual.
1: Does the voice of Elvis still come to you?
0: No, not as much, no. Not at all.
1: Is he happy with the book?
0: I don't think so. I think he's mad at me, George.
1: Really?
0: Yeah, last year when on his death day on the 16th, I had a throat infection that day and I couldn't talk. So I think he was punishing me for something. So I don't know what I did wrong. Maybe, I don't know. So maybe because I was writing the David Bowie book, I don't know. But I really tried to be a good servant. He was my muse. I think he's one of the most remarkable, beautiful, mystical people in all of history. One of the great souls, truly the representation of what is good, what is bad in the American dream. Like I say, I call him America's magician. He is the shaman of this country and just an amazing individual.
1: There was a time he was very heavy, he was gaining a lot of weight, but then when he tried his comeback, he lost that and started looking pretty good again, didn't he?
0: Yeah, he could do that. He would. He had gut problems. Even when you look at him in the 50s, if you look at some pictures that people aren't noticing, like they're kind of hidden, like Elvis smoking a cigarette, but there are pictures even when he's in his 20s with a really big gut. So he did have some problems with his intestines. He always had that, but he also had a voracious appetite and so forth. But he, when push came to shove, and I think he would have done it also in 77, he would go himself and, you know, be disciplined, work out, and he could lose weight pretty fast.
1: Miguel's website is linked up at coasttocoastam.com. The book we're talking about is called The Occult Elvis. We're going to take calls with Miguel next hour here on Coast to Coast about Elvis Presley. 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
1: Partly cloudy overnight tonight with lows around 60. For later today, overall looks nice with mostly sunny skies. There is a slight chance of showers and thunderstorms for the afternoon, highs around 80. And then a mix for the weekend, sunny on Saturday, highs around 80. And then showers expected Sunday, highs remain around 80.
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4: From ABC News, I'm Dave Packer. Multiple sources tell ABC News that U.S. intelligence officials did not assess there was a highly credible plot against President Trump when the administration made the remarkable decision to covertly transfer him to a different plane for his departure from last month's NATO summit in Turkey. That intelligence originated with Israel, which did not have time to fully vet the information, say the sources. Lawmakers are asking if an aircraft carrier deployed in the Middle East has been at sea too long. ABC's Martha Raddatz.
5: Growing concerns over conditions aboard the USS Abraham Lincoln after a staggering 250 days at sea, including more than 200 consecutive days without a single port call. The majority of those days, combat operations in the Middle East. Some sailors' families reportedly told the Military Times that at least two sailors tried to jump overboard. A U.S. official telling ABC News a sailor on the Lincoln did go overboard earlier this month and was quickly recovered. The incident is under investigation.
4: The defense secretary calls a long-term deployment amid the war in Iran completely misrepresented. Sources telling ABC News alleged CEO killer Luigi Mangione could change his plea to guilty as early as Friday, with the state trial just weeks away. ABC News legal analyst Brian Buckmeyer.
6: I think the plan is to try to get a good deal from the judge, sidestep the prosecution, take it from there, and then hope a double jeopardy argument wins in state court. And that's how you get Luigi Mangione serving 12 years in prison, because they probably believe this is a mitigation case rather than a trial case. That's the only thing that makes sense to me.
4: President Donald Trump's handpicked Kennedy Center board has voted to close the center for 2 years for renovations. And according to Democratic Congresswoman Joyce Beatty, the board is also moving forward with adding Trump's name back somewhere on the building after a judge ordered the center to stop calling itself the Trump Kennedy Center. 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
9: Drought along the Arizona-Nevada border has brought water levels on Lake Mead to historic low levels. Lake Mead is the largest reservoir in the U.S. and provides water to millions across the Southwest. Local tour guide Carlos De Leon says those low levels can't be ignored.
10: Well, it looks pretty depressing. I came here in 1990 and was almost to the top. Last time it was full was 83. And, it's so drastic. All that white mark is where the water level used to be. I call it the bath ring.
9: A surrogate is in a battle with biological parents of a baby born in Texas. The parents in Los Angeles had opted to terminate when the fetus was found to have life-threatening heart conditions, but the surrogate refused to and had the baby. ABC legal contributor Shauna Lloyd says the courts recognize the biological parents, but Texas is intervening to compel medical treatments.
11: So what has happened is the state of Texas has stepped in because they have laws that allow them to override parental decisions when it comes to medicine in the interest of the newborn. And so essentially what the state of Texas has said is that on behalf of the newborn, they need these medical procedures and that they will have them regardless of what the parents or the surrogate want.
9: A jury has been selected in the trial for Dwayne Davis in the 1996 murder of rapper Tupac Shakur. Davis has pleaded not guilty to orchestrating the drive-by shooting of Tupac. Dave Packer, ABC News.
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12: 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I think the odds of her being the candidate are very, very high, to be very blunt.
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1: Partly cloudy overnight tonight with lows around 60. For later today, overall looks nice with mostly sunny skies. There is a slight chance of showers and thunderstorms for the afternoon. Highs around 80. And then a mix for the weekend. Sunny on Saturday, highs around 80. And then showers expected Sunday. Highs remain around 80.
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0: I'm all shook up. Mm-hmm. Ooh. Yeah, yeah, yeah. Well, please don't ask.
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2: We'll take your calls this hour with Miguel Connor as we talk about the life of Elvis Presley. The Occult Elvis is the name of the book. And we'll take your calls when we come back on Coast to Coast AM. 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
2: And welcome back, George Norrie, along with Miguel Connor, as we talk about the Occult Elvis. What part of the book, The Occult Elvis, Miguel, do you like the best?
6: Ooh, that's a good one, isn't it? That's a really good one. I like to, obviously, somebody's into Gnosticism. I like when I try to translate Elvis's life through a Jungian lens, connect him to archetypes, figure out his addiction from how Jung saw it as a sort of embracing of dark archetypes and tying him to the trickster archetype and finding out about his shadow and all that and his trauma. So that's a part that I personally liked.
2: Would you say that Elvis was a deep person?
6: Extremely deep, and that's something people said around him. Again, even when he was in Vegas, he always had workers carry about 100 books, philosophical and the occult, with them. Besides entertaining people, spirituality was his big passion in life. He loved talking about it. People will tell you that he had a very almost scholarly grasp on these topics. He could tie things together, like he was able to tie ufology with Ezekiel's wheels. And this is in the early

0: and so forth. So he was his quest was really to try to understand God and the spiritual world. So yeah, he was an extremely deep, intelligent, and sensitive individual.
1: And other than his performances on stage and in the movies, he really didn't do much, did he? He didn't go out much.
0: No, he didn't. I mean, most of his life was at Graceland. Obviously, he would vacation in places like Colorado, Hawaii, and so forth. But no, he never really left the United States. Again, Elvis was very much an introvert. People would say, Memphis Mafia, Priscilla, he was the kind of individual that could just go in his backyard and stare at the stars for hours and lose himself in thought and experience and so forth. Sure, he enjoyed playing flag football and riding his bike and all that whenever he could, but given his druthers, he was very much, again, he was almost a savant mystic who was just fine inside his own head.
1: Tell us about the stories about the extraterrestrial encounters.
0: Ooh, there are actually quite a few, George. We can start when he was born. The big story, like I argue in my book, everything Elvis did was fated from the beginning, and I connect it from his birth to his death. When he was born, his father, Vernon, went outside to have a cigarette. It was, again, Gladys was having they had to have the child in the house. This is the Great Depression in the South. There probably wasn't a midwife. Family had to be there to help. And Vernon was outside having a cigarette, and this blue alien light appeared over the house. And it suddenly everything froze. The sound of coyotes in the wind froze. Temperatures dropped, and Vernon freaked out. And he went in, and I had a sort of a memory wipe, probably because Jesse had died. But this sort of blue, and you wonder, was Elvis dropped from another dimension? Because this blue light and this blue theme and this UFO vibe followed him all his life. He had three UFO encounters. He had one in Graceland, one in the desert in Arizona, and then what was the other one? Oh, one in his Bel Air mansion in California. And he had all the three types. You know, he saw the flying saucer in Graceland. His father was there. Others were there. When I give evidence, there's always witnesses. The other one in Arizona was sort of the lights flashing through the sky and moving around. And then the one in Bel Air, which his bodyguards were present, was sort of the eerie, ghostly light that covers the area and moves around like some sort of milky, ghostly being. So those were his three UFO encounters, but he was very much into ufology. He read the books like Von Daniken's Chariot of the Gods. He always would speculate that the extraterrestrials are stopping humans from destroying himself. He speculated many times after his father told him about the blue light that maybe he really was dropped here as an alien from another world or some sort of a parallel dimension. So he would have been very much at home with Coast to Coast, George. He would have been a very good guest to you.
1: I think so. And we knew Eric Von Daniken real well before he passed. I would have loved to have gotten those two together. That would have been quite a meeting, huh?
0: You could have just sat back and just had a great time.
1: Let's take some calls. Let's go to Walter, truck driving in Pennsylvania, to get us started east of the Rockies. Hello, Walter.
2: Hey, George. How you doing?
1: Okay, buddy. Thank you.
2: Good. Yeah, hey, Miguel, how you, because I drive truck, and I stopped down at Graceland several times to check it out, check out Graceland, and I noticed he had a picture with him and some FBI agents, and I thought maybe he wanted to become an FBI agent at one time, and I also wondered because, later on in life, as he started to, get disfigured, because of age, I thought maybe he probably might have thought about faking his death or something.
0: No, I don't think he would have faked his death, and I have only one argument. Yes, God was important to Elvis, his fans was important, but the most important thing in his life was his family. That would be Vernon and Lisa Marie. I don't see a universe where Elvis would leave Lisa Marie. He wouldn't do it. He would have rather died. There's no way he would do it because family, he was raised that you love your family and you're loyal to your family. So unless he somehow found a way to live inside in secret in Graceland, I don't see him faking his death, leaving his daughter and his father and the rest of his family. That's not
1: he,
0: Elvis.
1: He would have been distraught when she passed away if he were still alive. Right. Oh, my
0: yeah,
1: God.
0: Yeah, yeah, he would have come out of the woodwork. Yeah, yeah, yeah.
1: First time
0: Lisa
1: caller.
0: Marie was everything to him.
1: Michael's with us in High Ridge, Missouri. Go ahead, Michael.
3: Hey, George, you're the best.
1: Thank you, sir.
3: Hey, Miguel, I'm not familiar with your work, but I'm hoping you can explain a theory of suspicious death that would work with the amount of drugs that have been proven to be provided to Elvis, especially the night that he died, especially with Dr. Nick and others. I'd love to know the most likely theory that you can explain that would work with the understanding that that is a fact, that he did took an obscene amount of prescription drugs.
1: He had a lot of drugs.
0: He had
1: a lot of drugs in his system.
0: He always did. Although Vernon did an independent autopsy or toxicology in Utah, and again, he came up with some different conclusions, which we'll find in 2027. And there are conflicting medical reports. One said that he was not close to having a heart attack. The other one was that, again, even with all the drugs in his system, that wouldn't have killed him. The only thing that's very suspicious is that he had a lot of coding in his system. And since his army days, Elvis was very allergic, I think, to coding. So people wonder, he wouldn't take it. If he even had a little bit, he would have gone into shock. So that right there is what's very suspicious. Like, if somebody wanted to get rid of Elvis, that's what they would have given it to him. If they did, it would have been an inside job. Probably one of his bodyguards, because Graceland was very well guarded and so forth. So that's the one that gives me pause, if you know what I mean.
1: The pathologist Michael Baden said that Elvis had an enlarged heart for a very long time. Did you know that?
0: Yes, yes. But again, some of the conclusions of other medics say that he was nowhere near having in danger of having a heart attack. So that's, again, there are conflicting reports, unfortunately, because of all the chaos and everything that happened.
1: In your opinion, am I giving away the book if we push you to find out how he died?
0: No, I can give it. I have no problem with that. Again, you'll have to read the book because I start from the beginning, the blue alien light, and how everything seems to be faded, and he knew about it because he had contact with beings from other dimensions, including his dead brother, and he had prophetic visions. But towards the end of his life, he started making strange pronouncements. For example, one day his stepbrother, David Stanley, called David Stanley to his room 2 days before he died, and he said, you know, David, I love you, but in a couple of days, I'm going to be on a different plane. And David said, yeah, you got to take a plane to Portland. It's your next concert. And Elvis sort of, he looked very sad, like you're not getting it. And he simply gave him a hug, like almost a goodbye hug. He was doing things. He was really working on his will, changing a lot of documents. And he told his spiritual advisor, Larry Geller, things are not going to work out like people think they are. Angels can fly because they don't take themselves so lightly. And Geller thought, oh my God, he thinks this is it. And he would do strange things like, he would drive down to Tupelo and look under his old house for marbles when he was a child. And he kept saying, you have to visit where you were born. Very strange comment. So his little hints here and there made it seem like he knew that his time was up. And as I argue in the book, his death was very much a shamanistic funeral ritual. I mean, again, that day he wore blue. I mean, through blue and aliens and UFOs are so connected. Even Whitley Strieber talks about the visitors leaving a blue trail. And when you look at ufology, blue is all over the place. And blue was the light that Elvis used when he was healing people or when he was having a trance. But he wore blue pajamas. He sang the Blue Eyes Crying in the Rain. He wore his ankh. He did all these things that seemed almost like a ritual. And then when he was found dead, he had his book was the scientific evidence for the face of Jesus. Like, he knew he was going to meet Jesus. The last thing you would see in this world was Jesus. You look at the symbolism. He died on the throne because he was the king. He died in Memphis, which is Egyptian for the land between, or the middle of two lands. He died at age 42. 42 is very much in Egyptian lore. Is when you die, you go down to Osiris and he gives you 42 negative sins. And that's 42 things that you haven't done, sins that you haven't committed. So all these things, again, the Ankh and all that, I put it together very much as sort of a ritual. He manipulated the weather that day. I mean, it seemed like a ritual, and it should be mentioned, yeah, Elvis was obsessed with ancient Egyptian magic. That was one of his passions. So I see it as he knew he was going to die. He told people, and he knew he had to do one ritual before he ascended to his next incarnation, if you would.
1: Let's go to Brad, truck driving in Pennsylvania. Thanks, Brad. Go ahead.
4: Yeah, hi, George, and Miguel. How you doing?
1: Hi.
0: Good.
4: I mean, I worship this guy, man. I mean, after Jesus Christ, this is the one guy I want to see. Okay, when I die. Okay.
0: Amen.
4: I used to drive taxi before I used to drive truck. And this couple in sitting in taxi with Bad Mountain Elvis said that he was not faithful to Priscilla. And I kicked this couple out of my taxi, okay? But that's how hardcore Elvis Presley fans are, okay? Now, I want you to tell people how great this guy was and how he used to give his Cadillacs and all the other things that he used to give away. And like you said, he saw his mother in Priscilla, because Priscilla was blonde, and he always made Priscilla dye her hair so she would look like his mother.
0: Right.
4: Thank you so much. Thank you so much.
1: All right. Thank you, Brad. Appreciate it. There's somebody there who thinks the world of Elvis Presley, Miguel.
0: Oh, yeah, and he's right. Elvis, anybody who looked like his mom or reminded him of his mom, he went gaga. That's why when he saw a picture of H.P. Blavatsky, he said, oh my God, she reminds me of my mom. He started studying theosophy like there was no tomorrow. That was his weakness, was mama. But no, he was one of the most charitable, kind human beings in the world. He would, a limo driver would take him somewhere and he says, oh, do you work for a company? And the guy, limo driver said, yeah, I work for this company. And Elvis said, well, I like the way you drive. Here's a check. You own this limo now. Now you own your own company. He would give money to people to buy houses, give away cars. There's stories where he saw that there was some lady who didn't have legs in Memphis, and she had to go around in like a box with wheels. He went and bought her like the most expensive wheelchair and took it personally to her. He was going to go one time into concert. And he heard his father said that some girl had written a letter that she was dying of cancer and wanted to meet him. He canceled his plans and went to the hospital to spend the last days with this poor girl over and over. I mean, he would see somebody who was handicapped on the street. He would give him a job, you know, in the mailroom. Is just as one of the most giving people, even as a child, dirt broke in Memphis. No money. Sometimes they didn't even have money to eat at night. His parents finally saved up to give him a bicycle at 6 years old. That same day, Elvis gave the bicycle to one of his friends. I mean, he had a heart that was just beautiful. It's incredible what he gave to people all the time.
1: Did he get that kind of recognition when he was doing his thing?
0: Oh, yeah, very much. He was known as somebody who was always giving, always taking care of people, sometimes too much. He was very much a philanthropist. I mean, he was writing checks to synagogues, police departments, churches. You know, he didn't care. And that's the conflict he had, because I think when you look at how much money Elvis made, he made money, billions of dollars in today's money. And a huge point of it, he just gave it away.

0: just didn't care. I mean, because for him, money was just a gift. It was an illusion. He grew up poor. He knew he could make money anytime. So he was never too worried about money. He was more worried about the love of his fans than anything else.
1: Let's go to Jeff in North Dakota. Hi, Jeff. Go ahead.
2: Hi, George. Hi, Miguel. And I just want to share with you that I was an Elvis impersonator in Southern California. I was number one Elvis impersonator, 15 years there, and I sang for 20 years.
1: Oh, good for you.
2: Met a lot of people who knew him, and I have evidence that he's still alive because I met him in 1990. Elvis was in the movie Home Alone. He had brown hair and a beard.
0: Right.
2: And he did a quirk when he sang. He turned in his head in that, being that character actor in that. And I met him 2 years later. Okay, I just want to say, are you sincere when you say I love you?
1: Talk about the rumors, Miguel, of him being alive. Now, he supposedly died in 1977, right?
0: Yeah, I think he left a building called Planet Earth. Although somebody as advanced as a soul can come back in some sort of vibration. So he does come back when he wants to. He has appeared in many places, and he will continue to do so. Just like, I don't know, Bigfoot, Jesus, King Arthur. I mean, there are beings who have this ability because they're so advanced, they're so beloved by millions of people. Elvis is as famous as he was that, yes, he'll make appearances. He made appearance in my head. Remember, he told me to write this book, and I know he's not talking to me now, but he was very clear when I would talk to him.
1: We're going to come back and take final calls with our special guest, Miguel Connor, as we talk about the occult Elvis right here on Coast to Coast AM.
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1: ABC News, I'm Dave Packer. Growing concerns over conditions and stress levels aboard the USS Abraham Lincoln after a staggering 250 days at sea, including more than 200 consecutive days without a single port call. ABC senior Pentagon reporter Louis Martinez.
2: Essentially, the carrier has been on 24-hour combat operations. Yes, there was a lull in the fighting with the ceasefires and all that, but what we really have seen is that every day, continual operations, planes taking off on combat missions, on training missions, the ship sometimes even came under attack.
1: Sources telling ABC News alleged CEO killer Luigi Mangione could change his plea to guilty as early as Friday, with his state trial just weeks away. President Trump's hand-picked Kennedy Center board voting to close the center for 2 years for renovations. And according to Democratic Congresswoman Joyce Beatty, the board's also moving forward with adding Trump's name back somewhere in the building. This is ABC.
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0: The beginning of BB Lake. I'm Joe Salzone, and this is a moment of 607 history. Before it became a watery attraction, BB Lake was a swamp. Ezra Cornell built a dam on Fall Creek in 1838, which created a pond that would not become a full-fledged lake for another six decades when that dam was elevated for a second time. In the early 1900s, a large slide was constructed, first out of wood, then it was later replaced by a steel slide. It gained a lot of popularity each winter before Cornell removed that slide in 1949. BB Lake also served as the site for ice castle building competitions and was Cornell's primary ice rink prior to the construction of Lina Rink in the 1950s. BB Lake of today still remains a local favorite for fun in the sun. I'm Joe Salzone, and that's been a moment of 607 history from News Talk WHCU.

0: baby, I think you're so lonely. You're so lonely, they could die.
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2: We'll be back with Miguel Connor and take final calls with him as we talk about the occult Elvis. Great story indeed. Next hour, Amy Robinson joins us to talk about your Akashic Records right here on Coast to Coast AM. 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
4: 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I'm a Coast to Coast Insider, and I'll tell you what. 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
2: And welcome back, George Norrie, along with our special guest, Miguel Connor. That bumper song you just heard, Heartbreak Hotel, was released 70 years ago and became a number one hit in the U.S. within a year. He had a lot of number one hits, didn't he, Miguel?
10: Yes, he did. And most people don't know it's a very, very dark song. It's about somebody who has his heart broken and he is going to his hotel to end things. So there is even a darkness how Elvis started his career.
2: Did Elvis write a lot of his music?
10: No, none of it, really. Elvis had this amazing ability to pick songs and get deep into the essence, into the soul, the energy of a song, and make it his own. But you have to remember, George, he was raised in a world where everything was separated. This is before Bob Dylan or the Beatles. He lived in an era where you had the songwriter, you had the singer, everything was separated, and that's what he was used to. But he could make any song his own and tap into the pure, almost spiritual essence of a song like nobody I've seen in the world in history.
2: And he really got rolling when he was 19. And a lot of his influence was from African-American singing, was it not?
10: It was indeed. He himself said he was inspired because he said their music showed their pain of being in this diaspora, of being in this prison, of longing for home, of longing for the spirits. So he thought black music really had a religious power to it that he loved. He loved black gospel. In fact, he used to go to black gospel churches and he would be the one who would be segregated in the back. But he didn't care because he loved that type of music. And he found that that was the essence of music. I mean, to him, music was spirituality.
2: Let's go back to the calls west of the Rockies. Iasius is with us in Maui in Hawaii. You've got a hurricane heading its way to the Big Island. You okay, Iasius?
11: Well, I'm on Maui, so we haven't got hit for the hurricane for over 100 years. But anyways, he keeps answering my questions. My question is more about the timeline. I believe Elvis started like gospel music, and then he went to O-Town and then rock and roll. Am I wrong?
10: Yeah, that was it. Although, I mean, people used to say whenever the Pentecostals would be gripped by the Holy Spirit and they would start dancing and shaking out in the aisles, which is what he grew up, they used to call it rock and rolling. So we have to understand, as I argue in the book, that rock music really was sort of a spiritual movement. I mean, you look at people like Little Richard or Johnny Cash. These guys were, and Elvis, these guys were ministers first. They were part of the Pentecostal vibe. And people, first rock critics would go to these shows, these first rock shows with Elvis and Little Richard and all these guys. And they were like, this is like a Holy Tent revival, because it was that sort of ecstasy and being gripped by a power and all that. And I know the lyrics were goofy, but that's normal in the blues and in other types of music. But as I argue, rock music really was a sort of spirituality that gave us a buffer once the great materialistic American empire rose after World War II. Elvis was the buffer telling us, hey, look inward, look to God, look to yourselves, you know, don't let, you know, your emotions still matter in this sort of mechanistic world of nuclear bombs and satellites. So it's almost, yeah, you could say rock music was definitely a fusion of blues and gospel music, and it was always meant to be a spiritual music that tapped from the black plight, if you would.
2: Was Chuck Berry an influence in Elvis's career?
10: No, I think they came out around the same time. He had most of his big influences was like Sister Loretta and a lot of the black gospel musicians that he really liked. And he liked a lot of the country music and all that. But I think they're about the same time.
2: Next up, Stan in South Dakota is with us. Hey, Stan, go ahead.
12: Yeah, thanks, George and Miguel. Say, I saw Elvis second to his last performance in Sioux Falls, South Dakota.
10: Oh, so and jealous.
12: He put on a tremendous show, just tremendous. But the thing that I really believe Elvis was a true born-again Christian. Mm-hmm. And I think he won 3 Grammys for gospel, none for rock and roll, and none for country. So that kind of tells you something.
10: Oh, it does indeed. I would have to agree. His favorite music was gospel. There's no doubt about it. I think with Elvis, as I write in the book, Jesus was always going to be his ride or die God. That was simple. There was no arguing with that. But when Elvis came out, he was very much denounced by many of the Christian churches.

0: Because Billy Graham was public about him. His own pastor turned on him and said that he'd been gripped by the devil. And that made him, that really hurt Elvis and made him very angry. And he started looking at these churches and saying, you know, these are more like businesses than they are churches. And they've turned on me. And so he started looking for more of Jesus in other places. He started asking questions. Well, where was Jesus when he was in Egypt and the lost years? And he started reading other takes about Jesus. And he sort of came to a more of the kind of cosmic Christ that you might find in the Gospel of John or whatever, the Christ consciousness. But that's the kind of Jesus that Elvis really was looking for. But yeah, Jesus was always his man in his life, that's for sure. But again, he had his own take, and he was burned by his former religions, and he did not like how many of the churches treated the poor and other people.
1: When he was drafted in 1958 by the military, did that help or hurt his career when he came back?
0: That is a good question that's been debated. I think that it's almost like he had to go because he was such a firebomb and it was so intense. And he was on the FBI's list and churches were angry. And the whole culture had pretty much changed because of Elvis. I mean, people don't understand what an atomic bomb he was to the psyche of the Western people. And it was all so intense. I always wondered, maybe it was almost a good thing that he needed to put the brakes on what he was doing, because I wonder if he would have burned out or something bad would have happened. I mean, people were threatening his life and so forth. And again, by then, I mean, it took Elvis, 3 years to become already the king, the most famous solo singer in history. So it was just something that, you know, might have been good.
1: How good was Tom Parker, his manager?
0: I know Tom gets a lot of slack, but I think he was perfect for Elvis because Elvis was famous and Parker took him to the stratosphere. They really worked together because Elvis was, as I compare him, Elvis was kind of like, think of alchemy. You've got Mercury, which was Elvis, chaotic energy and artistry and all that. And then you've got Saturn, which is the binding force that keeps Mercury together in the alchemical experiment, because Parker was all about the numbers and scheduling and all that. So they were really good for each other. And we have to remember that they knew each other they worked together for 20 years. And when things were going well, their relationship was very good and they were very close. When things started going bad with, Parker's gambling and Elvis's relationship and drugs, then yes, there was a lot of tension. But for 20 years, I would say people disagree with me. I think he was good for Elvis with some mistakes. I think he should have given Elvis more leeway with Hollywood and other decisions. But you also have to remember is Parker was sort of a mobster himself. You know how the Hollywood and music industry would suck singers dry and throw them aside and bully them. Parker could bully these big record companies and Hollywood studios to give Elvis enough freedom to be, you know, artistically flexible and give him the money he really needed and, you know, open the doors that other managers couldn't have done it. And you see that very much. I mean, Led Zeppelin had Grant. The good bands have very sort of mobster type managers because this industry is full of mobsters and corrupt people. So in that way, Parker was very good for Elvis.
1: Let's go to Michael in Toronto, Canada. Hey, Michael, go ahead.
2: Hi there. It sounds like you took a lot of what I was going to say tonight. For instance, did Elvis write two psalms? There will be peace in the valley. Reach out to Jesus. So that's the Christian part. And that Billy Graham was convinced that he went to heaven.
0: Oh, well, that's good to hear. Again, Elvis, when he was a teenager, believed in reincarnation. He thought people were reincarnated, and he believed that people had a choice. You could be reincarnated, and you either choose to reincarnate and get closer to God every life, or you choose to reincarnate and choose the material world and eventually you will go to oblivion. So, but I'm glad Billy Graham said that.
1: And you're right, Miguel. He would have been a great guest on this program.
0: Oh, yeah. He would have been right at home. All the topics you talk about. Again, he was into all these exemplars from Manly P. Hall to theosophy, Buddhism, Taoism, ufology, alternative psychology. He was that was his passion. That's what he loved to talk about, and he could talk about for hours. And, you know, he would meet people here and there that might be interested. But unfortunately, a lot of people just wanted his money or his body.
1: Ed, Charlotte, North Carolina. Hey, Eddie, go ahead.
3: Hey, George. Before I start, I got a couple of questions, but I tried to get hold of you 3 or 4 months ago about the electricity problem, and they predicted 100 blackouts, and now AI has got all this. We got this crisis, but in the short term, possibly tomorrow morning, Donald Trump has poured over $300 billion into solving it, and is merging a little company into his company, and they have successfully created fusion, which will take care of our grid. They've been looking where to put it, Texas or whatever, and you have a byproduct, which is helium. You don't lose anything. So all we're right. going to solve our whole grid.
1: Let's hope so. Save that for an open line night, all right?
3: Anyway, Elvis also must have picked the right man to do his book, because it sounds phenomenal about your book. I have 2 quick questions. One, I heard that the mob people, they were having him do these little cheap movies one after the other, and he was fed up with it, and he told him he wasn't going to do it anymore, and that's why they just took his life. And that his dad was going around collecting evidence, and they broke in his car and took a file, and they also pulled up in front of his parents' house. They came on the porch, and they fired a warning shot up over their heads on the porch. I was going to see if, and since you mentioned that he did a private autopsy, I thought maybe is this true that happened? And I heard that, you know, like you say, Priscilla said he could come out on a clear day, clap his hands, and cause clouds and rain to fall.
0: Yeah, he could manipulate the weather. He could make objects move. He was a natural born magician or whatever you want to call it. I haven't heard of these things. I know, again, Vernon went silent afterwards. He did think Elvis was murdered, but he wanted to keep quiet because, again, the powers that be. I remember Elvis telling Larry Geller because, yeah, Elvis was like, I want better roles. I want this and that. And he was frustrated. And he said something which was very brilliant. He said, look, Larry, in the old days, in this business, they would just take you out and give you cement shoes and throw you at the bottom of the river. Now these mobsters wear nice suits. They take you to meetings. They take you to lunch. And they'll destroy you, but they'll do it the other way. They'll cancel you. They'll find ways to blackmail you. It's what we have today. We don't need mobsters when we have corporate America, because they're just as evil. And Elvis knew how things were changing, and he knew how to play the game, whether he was in Vegas or Hollywood or the record industry. It's just that's just the way of the world. It's the way it was, and it's the way it is today.
1: Now, Vernon died 2 years after Elvis died. Were they close?
0: They were, yes, they were close. Unfortunately, because of Gladys's, what you might call lethal enmeshment, Vernon sort of became a third wheel. It's almost like Elvis was Gladys's husband in this relationship, but that's because Vernon was always very much a shy wallflower, just kind of beta male. So, but he loved him very much. And, Vernon was in charge of the money. There is a very heartbreaking story that once Elvis was in the hospital, because again, his health problems, the drugs and all that, he was detoxing. Vernon had a heart attack, and this is in the 70s. They're in the same room, and Elvis wanted to reminisce, and Vernon just unloaded and said, "You're the one who killed Mother. You're the one who killed Gladys." And he's like, "Why?" Because she was so sick, because she never wanted him to be famous and to tour and all that. She didn't want all that money that Elvis won. He wanted to make money to make her happy, but it made her even more unhappy because she didn't care about that. And when Vernon told that to Elvis.

0: Elvis, he started sobbing and it broke his heart. And I always wonder if he ever recovered.
1: Good point. Miguel, come back again. Miguel Connor, the name of the book is The Occult Elvis. He's got another one coming out called The Occult David Bowie. And we will be back in a moment to talk about your Akashic Records on Coast to Coast AM.
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1: Partly cloudy overnight tonight with lows around 60. For later today, overall looks nice with mostly sunny skies. There is a slight chance of showers and thunderstorms for the afternoon, highs around 80. And then a mix for the weekend, sunny on Saturday, highs around 80. And then showers expected Sunday, highs remain around 80.
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5: From ABC News, I'm Dave Packer. Sources tell ABC News that accused CEO killer Luigi Mangione plans to plead guilty to federal charges Friday. This just weeks before the start of a state murder trial. ABC News legal analyst Dan Abrams says it could be part of a defense strategy.
6: If he was ever going to have an argument about double jeopardy, this is the way to do it. Plead guilty in the federal case, make an argument in New York State where it's very protective against double jeopardy that he shouldn't be tried again.
5: Alarming reports about dangerous conditions on board the USS Abraham Lincoln aircraft carrier deployed in the Middle East for the better part of a year now. ABC senior Pentagon reporter Louis Martinez.
7: One of the things that we've heard about this carrier deployment is that it's been record-setting. It's been maybe at sea more than 250 days, but what's really drawn the most attention is the fact that it's been about 200 days with in between port visits. That's a lot.
5: A report from the Military Times alleges at least one sailor attempted to go overboard, and Senate Democrats also say they've heard of safety concerns, water contamination, and a shortage of basic supplies. The Justice Department has released the results of a years-long investigation into two California women's prisons, saying it outlines long-standing patterns of sexual misconduct by staff and reporting failures. ABC's Madison Wheel.
8: The Justice Department has provided California with a list of remedial measures required to address the violations that include expanded camera coverage, enhanced confidential reporting channels, strengthened investigative protocols, improved staff training, and other safeguards.
5: Now, the investigation was ordered after a lawsuit brought by more than 130 formerly incarcerated women. Tennessee and Oklahoma put inmates to death within 30 minutes of each other Thursday. Alabama followed suit hours later. First time three men were executed by lethal injection in one day since 2010. You're listening to ABC News.
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5: Border Patrol agents staged a joint security exercise with Mexican Army and National Guard officials a month after the Trump administration designated the Mexican Juarez cartel as a foreign terrorist organization. First Assistant U.S. Attorney for the District of New Mexico, Ryan Ellison, says the designation allows the U.S. to pursue cartel members with the full force of federal law.
11: Thanks to President Trump and Attorney General Blanche, we have this new tool to fight the cartels, and we aim to use it.
5: New court filings accuse Homeland Security agents of an unprecedented campaign of spying on Americans during ICE protests that erupted in Minnesota following the deaths of two U.S. citizens. The revelation comes from a criminal case alleging 15 people conspired against federal officials during these protests. All the defendants have entered not guilty pleas. ABC Justice correspondent Alex Mallon has more.
12: The reason that we are learning about this is because one of the defendants in that 15-member case against these alleged Antifa members named Isaac Sant, his attorneys obtained a lot of evidence from the Justice Department's case. And according to excerpts that he included in this filing where he's seeking more evidence from the department, he alleges that the government essentially waged a vast surveillance operation 4 days after the killing of Alex Preddy.
5: The death toll from Monday's powerful earthquake in Colombia now tops 280, with almost 4,000 injured. Officials say 170 buildings collapsed. Crews are still searching for survivors. Dave Packer, ABC News.
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1: Partly cloudy overnight tonight with lows around 60. For later today, overall looks nice with mostly sunny skies. There is a slight chance of showers and thunderstorms for the afternoon. Highs around 80. And then a mix for the weekend. Sunny on Saturday. Highs around 80. And then showers expected Sunday. Highs remain around 80.
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0: when we come right back on Coast to Coast AM. Sea Crane has what you need to stay ready when severe weather knocks out your power and it's heading toward the Big Island in Hawaii. 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
0: And welcome back. George Norrie with you, Amy Robeson with us, an Akashic Records teacher, spiritual educator, and the founder of the Sacred Awakening. For more than 15 years, she has helped people strengthen their intuition, understand their soul's journey, and create meaningful healing through the practical spirituality. Her work explores the Akashic Records, past lives, ancestral patterns, soul contracts, in between life experiences and the deeper origins of the soul. Her website is linked up at coasttocoastam.com. Amy, welcome back. How have you been?
4: Hi, George. I'm great. How are you?
0: Great. For a lot of people that don't have the benefit of knowing your background, you had a very successful corporate career going and gave it all up. Tell us what happened.
4: I did. I wasn't fulfilled. I kept having this strong desire to help people in different ways. And so I finally had the courage to walk away from corporate after 10 years in that career, to explore spirituality to its depths. But it took me a long time to have the courage, because so often you think, what if it doesn't work out?
0: Yeah. And what got you into the spirituality realm in the first place?
4: I didn't want to be here anymore. I was searching for answers, and I was dealing with a lot of childhood trauma, and I forgot who I was. And so I started having spiritual guidance to do hot yoga at the time. And I finally ended up doing it, and it woke me right up. I ended up feeling so much better. I ended up wanting to dive deeper into meditation. And that once I started diving deeper into meditation, that's how I ended up starting to find the Akashic Records, because I was exploring dream interpretation, chakras, hands-on healing, things like that.
0: Well, aren't you glad you're here?
4: I'm so happy I'm here. I've met so many wonderful people. Thank you.
0: Now, the Akashic Records have different phrases. How do you interpret?

0: interpret them? What are they?
1: Yes, so many people have different ways of working with them. So I like to think about the Akashic Records as like a Google database of the soul. Everything from the moment anything's ever existed starts recording in the Akash, specifically anything from the moment your soul exists starts recording in your Akashic Records. So everyone and everything has an Akashic Records that we can open up to receive love and guidance and support in any and all areas. And I like using it in different ways, from past life regression to just asking for everyday things, to understanding myself better, to just receiving love.
0: When I was a kid, they talked about the Book of Records. Were they talking about the Akashic Records? They just didn't use that name?
1: Yeah, I think so. The Book of Life, the Book of Records, absolutely.
0: Who records what goes on in the book?
1: Well, there's Archangel Metatron that is the keeper of the records for the Akash. I also feel like there's a lot of guides, and it's in the consciousness. The Akashic Records is a living, breathing consciousness that records as well.
0: Can we change the records once we do something, or are we stuck with them?
1: We can't necessarily delete something, because when you do something, it's already recorded, but you can change your relationship to the experience. And so let's say you had a traumatic experience as a kid or an adult. The way we're reacting to that experience can change as we're working inside of the Akash. And so we can heal, we can feel better about, we can have alternative perspectives, because the guardians, also known as the masters, teachers, and loved ones, are there to support you in understanding different perspectives, and also there to support you in releasing what no longer serves you.
0: Does everything we do in our life get recorded in the Akashic Records?
1: Every single thing.
0: Oh boy.
1: Absolutely.
0: You can't hide anything, right?
1: Yeah, they're not there to judge. I think that sometimes, even my students in Sacred Awakening, where I teach the Akashic Records, I think that sometimes they feel like they have to show up perfect, and that's not the case. They know you're having a human experience, and they often find humor in the things that we stress about, and they talk to you in a way, the guardians, they talk to you in a way that you understand. They talk to you in your humor. They talk to you in your sarcasm, and in the ways that you would say certain words, so that you understand that they love you. They're not getting caught up in the things that we get stressed about. They're helping us to get out of that anxiety loops or that stressful situation.
0: Have you taught yourself how to get into the Akashic Records of other people?
1: Yeah, so I was given a modality, a specific method. It's called the Sacred Awakening Method, that I teach my students. I open the Akashic Records using crystalline energy, and the guardians help with assigning the crystalline energy. Everybody has, you can think of the crystalline energy as keys to unlocking the door for your records. And so I teach that method inside of my program called Sacred Awakening.
0: Now, when we take calls next hour, beyond just questions about the Akashic Records and what we're going to be talking about tonight, if somebody wants you to tap into their records, can you do that over the
1: Absolutely.
0: Phone?
1: Absolutely. Yeah, I love doing readings. The only thing I suggest is not doing medical, just because we don't have enough time.
0: Right. Okay, we'll do that. We'll get to that when we get to That's amazing.
1: I'm excited.
0: It really is. What is the benefit of knowing what your records are?
1: I feel like the benefit of knowing what the records are allows you to show up differently, because one, you have them on demand. Sometimes we're stressed out in the middle of the night and we can't call a friend, and you can lean into the records. Sometimes you just need an alternative perspective. Sometimes you're wanting to throw out an idea, and what the records do is it allows you to just be held in love. And sometimes that's all we need, is just to be held in love and to know that we're supported. And I find that they're an amazing life tool, because they help you in any area of your life.
0: Amy, do the records go beyond our current life? I mean, if we had 3 reincarnated lives or 50, are they all in the same record?
1: Yes. Yeah, absolutely. So you could have had 1,000 lives and they're all going to be recorded. It's going to record from the moment your soul comes into its inception. So your soul doesn't immediately go into a lifetime. Your soul is in the cosmos, studying, figuring out what it wants to do and how it wants to be embodied. And so we can go all the way into inception with the Akashic Records.
0: What can we learn from the Akashic Records?
1: I personally love learning about myself. So it's an amazing self-discovery tool that you can use to figure out why maybe you behave a certain way or why a certain pattern keeps showing up, or how to communicate better with your spouse. Or I use the records to build my entire business, from program design to social media content. Like the possibilities of how you use it is endless.
0: You're podcasting now too, aren't you?
1: Yeah, I've been doing it for almost 3 years, I want to say. My podcast is Awakening with Amy Robeson, and we talk about spirituality.
0: Can the records help you with making choices in your life?
1: Yes. If you are let's say you're deciding, like, should I take this new job? What would be the benefit of taking this new job? Yes, you can absolutely ask questions like that. You can ask questions around other possibilities as well. The thing about any question around a possibility is they're going to give you an answer based on that moment in time. You have free will, so you can decide if you want to do it or you don't want to do it. I once had the Guardians. When I was back in my career, I decided I wanted to teach yoga, and I did it privately. And when I was done getting certified, I wanted to teach at a studio, which is really hard. And so I used the records to figure out what studio I can go to. The records told me, hey, go to this studio, talk to the owner about teaching kids yoga and see if you can observe the kids' yoga class. And it wasn't even on my radar. So I did that. I went to the studio and I was like, hey, can I observe the kids' yoga class? And he's absolutely, we're going to have one. And I think it was in a day or two. So I went. And then a couple weeks later, he actually invited me to start co-teaching the kids' yoga class. And then eventually I got on the adult classes to teach the adult classes as well. But if I wouldn't have taken divine action on that, I wouldn't have got the opportunity. The Guardians actually gave me 3 suggestions on where to go. I followed up on 2 of the 3. The other one was too far away for me to drive. In both places, I got the job, which was really neat at the time.
0: What kind of examples can you give us, Amy, of somebody who went into their Akashic Records and found out something they didn't know that they did in the past? Like maybe they were a serial killer for something or something like that.
1: Yeah, we are not all perfect angels. That's why we're still here. And so I've had different past life regressions with different clients of mine. I've had some that were a part of the fall of Lemuria, some that were a part of the fall of Atlantis. I've had some that didn't do the greatest things. Maybe they were a part of the witch hunts. But that's whenever you're shown a past life like that, it's not to make you feel bad about the past. It's to have you understand why you may be behaving or why you may have fears around certain things. And so when we do a past life regression in the Akashic Records, what we're doing is we're going to retrieve that part of your soul that is stuck, frozen in time, reliving that experience when you don't need to be anymore.
0: It is dramatic, isn't it?
1: It is, but it's extremely freeing. Extremely freeing and like very big breakthroughs for people, especially like if they're afraid to use their intuition or afraid of making a mistake. It's usually stems back to something that happened in the past that we can free.
0: Give us an example of you doing a reading for somebody and what you went through with them.
1: Oh, so the way I do readings in the Akashic Records is my clients.

0: are in a unconscious state. And what I mean by that is they're able to talk to me and I do not tell them, because once I open the records, their subconscious starts sharing things similar to hypnosis. I'm not certified in hypnosis. It's not hypnosis, but it has a similar feel. And the guardians guide me to guide them. And the client is the one that's sharing what is being seen, experienced through the past life regression. And so it becomes a very tactile, very connected experience, because I'm not telling them, they're actually getting to experience it and clear it, and we clear it together. And so an example of this might be, I once took a person in to a past life where they were about to be hung for being a witch. And this person has had a lot of things and a lot of issues with their throat, from GERD to speaking up and things like that. And so the second we opened the records, her neck started turning red. And she's like, I'm like standing up. I'm about to be hung. I feel a noose around my neck. And so anytime something like that, this is dramatic, just so you know, I'm like sharing something very dramatic. We're going to walk them through, one, feeling safe to explore this, and then two, clearing it. I've also had like past life regressions where we are doing something that's very normal. Like they're standing in the kitchen cooking dinner and they're stressed. Or I had another client where she led her village to victory by actually negotiating peace amongst a neighboring village as well. And so we can go in to get gifts, and we can go in to clear trauma.
1: When the soul leaves the body, where does it go and how does it come back?
0: So in the Akashic Records, we can do what I call in-between life regressions. And so when the soul leaves the body, it's going to first pull away, and then it's going to go through a process that it knows what to do. So some souls require additional support, like angels to come in or guides to come in to help them leave that lifetime, because sometimes the life was hard for them to leave. I just recently did one where the past self in that past life, all of her family disappeared off into war, and she died alone. And she waited many, many years, over 30 years, for her family to come home. And so when her soul left the body, it was afraid to leave the earth realm. And so a bunch of her team came in, and ancestors came in to help her transition. Other souls, sometimes they're like, great, I'm going to leave, but first I'm going to say goodbye to my loved ones that are still in body in the human realm, and then they're going to take off. And then depending on what they're ready to do, they might go into a healing cycle. They might go into a review. They might go into some sort of sacred geometry portal. It just depends on the soul and where the soul is, what the soul is prepping to do next.
1: Who performs the life review for us? Angels, or who does it?
0: It just depends on the soul. So what I have seen with my clients is they almost go into like a sacred area, and however their soul is going to be able to receive the review the best is going to be their experience. So each experience is unique. So and I'll give you an example. When my step-grandma died, when I saw her in review, she was in a 70s living room with shag carpet, going through photo albums. When I've done past life regression, in between life regressions, I've had another client that goes into like a viewing area, like a movie screen. I've had other clients where they have some other souls that are with them, and they're each in their own pod doing their own review. So it just depends on the soul and how they're going to be able to receive it and interpret the information. Because you got to keep in mind, this is your human watching your soul do this. And so it's how the human mind can interpret it as well.
1: Do souls meet other souls that we had lives with when we were alive?
0: Yeah, absolutely. Are you talking about like in the cosmos, or are you talking about here on Earth?
1: In the cosmos.
0: Yes, yes. So I call this the synchronicity station. So all the souls go to like a class, and they all talk about how they're going to remember each other. And one can have like a locket. Another soul might go, "You're going to remember me through my perfume." Another soul, a couple could be like, "We're going to remember each other through a dance." Another could be, "I'm going to pass you on the street and I'm going to look at you. And I'm here to remind you who you are." So not everyone we are encountering in this lifetime, we have a relationship with. Sometimes it's just a random stranger in a coffee shop, while there's other ones that we spend chapters of our life with, or our entire life with. So it just depends on what it is, but we agree on ahead of time on synchronicities that will help us remember our soul tribe, our soul family, our soulmates, because we have more than one soulmate as well.
1: We're going to come back in a moment with Amy Robeson and talk more about the Akashic Records and calls next hour. We'll tell you about that later on when we come back.
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1: ABC News, I'm Dave Blacker. A possible change in a plea in a major murder case.
2: Just weeks before his state murder trial, sources say accused CEO killer Luigi Mangione plans to plead guilty in federal court. Sources tell ABC News the dramatic announcement is set for tomorrow at a hearing in downtown Manhattan.
1: ABC's Matt Rivers. Alarming reports about dangerous conditions on board the USS Abraham Lincoln aircraft carrier, including extreme exhaustion. It's serving a record-long deployment in the Middle East, more than 250 days without a port stop. Evacuations tonight in Ohio's Hamilton County as floodwaters rise along the Whitewater River. And Indiana Governor Mike Braun declaring a statewide disaster emergency today with floodwaters up to some rooftops. Vandalism at the World War II Memorial in Washington, D.C. Red paint on the walls and something poured into the fountain that made it bubble. Crews could be seen washing the paint this evening and trying to remove the suds. This is ABC News.
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0: Tompkins County trying to get some financial help. An application was submitted for funding from the Homeless Housing and Assistance Program. Tompkins County's administrator, Corsa Akumfi.
4: And we're very hopeful we will be able to get this $15 million funding. And the county has committed at least now $3 million to build an 80-bed shelter.
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0: 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It can hardly be argued that battery-operated tools, toys, and devices have made our lives easier and more convenient. But lithium-ion batteries used for so many things can also be dangerous. The Ithaca Fire Department has some safety tips for dealing with lithium-ion batteries. Follow manufacturer's instructions. Avoid knockoffs. 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If a battery overheats, changes shape or color, or makes strange noises, call 911 and move the device away from anything that could catch fire if you can. 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
3: Hi, I'm Tom.
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3: 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You sure?
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1: And welcome back. George Norrie along with Amy Robeson. Amy's website is linked up at coasttocoastam.com. She's got a great website. She's got a lot of information up there, including where her podcast is that you can listen to. Amy, is there like a soul tribunal up there that judges us?
11: We go through a review, and there are guides and counsels that we talk to, but they're not judging us in the term of like reprimanding. They're judging in the term of how do you want your soul to evolve and what are you striving for? And then they assist you in looking for ways to do that, but they're not sitting there reprimanding you.
1: Is reincarnation a gift or something they force on us?
11: No, they never force it. It's up to the soul to decide if they want to reincarnate. I had recently in between life regression where my client continued to pick easier lives. And so the next life, her guides were like, it's important that you pick a more challenging life so you can move quicker through some of these experiences if that's what you want to do. But it's totally up to the soul if they want to do that. And they have time to sit in the cosmos. It's not like you go back and you immediately reincarnate. You get to take your time. You get to heal. You get to learn lessons. You get to go to school.
1: Did I pick my parents? Or did yes. I just luck out?
11: You picked your parents. Absolutely. We pick our guardians, our parents. For example, like I didn't grow up with my biological dad. I grew up with my stepdad. And I definitely was involved in picking my stepdad because he was definitely meant to be a part of my life, even though he wasn't blood. So yes, we pick our parents. And I know that's hard for some people because they're like, why would I pick? Like some people have wonderful parents and then some people don't have the greatest parents. And they're like, why would I do that? And there's reasons why you chose them because you're here to learn and you're here to evolve.
1: What is the life review like?
11: The life review, like I said earlier, looks a little different for everyone. One of the ways that I'd like to describe one of the recent ones that I had was it was just like a movie reel almost, where it's showing you different experiences and showing you how that experience impacted other people in that experience so you can understand their perspective. They're showing you things that you did really well. They're showing you things that made a difference. They're also showing you where you may have fallen short or may have misinterpreted your judgment or the other person or people or experiences, reactions, the people that involved in the experience, their reaction. And how your words or how your decisions impacted them as well. And so it's to understand. It's to understand where you were and where you're at.
1: Is there any magic involved in this?
11: What do you mean by magic?
1: Mystical things that just happen because they're superb.
11: Oh, I think so. I like to think of like the synchronicities as magic, especially like the meeting of when you're supposed to meet someone and how you're supposed to meet someone. I just had a friend come and visit me here in Tennessee, and we're definitely soulmates. The moment we saw each other, we knew we were going to be friends, and I recognized her and she recognized me. And I've had this throughout my life. And so there's definitely magic involved in terms of soul recognition, remembrance, connection, synchronicities. Yeah, I love it. We get to do this. This is an honor to be human, to be embodied, to get to grieve, to get to be sad, to get to be angry, to get to be excited and to have bliss. Like, it's such an honor that we get to have this experience.
1: Is the Akashic Records important for our current life or our past lives?
11: Both, but most importantly, the current life, because you're in this lifetime, you're in this realm, we're meant to be anchored in this realm. And if a past life is showing up, it's to better this lifetime.
1: Why do we need Akashic records when we should be able to remember the things we did?
11: Yeah, well, everybody has different ways of remembering. Some people are drawn to the records to help them remember. Some people are drawn to other modalities as well. And so it's just what's speaking to you. There's so many different modalities out there. And so the records start speaking to people when they're ready to start accessing them. And so no one modality is better than the other. It's just what is your soul craving to learn at the moment, and how do you want to master that modality? Because the Akashic Records is a life tool. It's not just a one and done thing. It's a tool that you can use for self-discovery all throughout the rest of your life once you discover them.
1: Is it better to discover the Akashic Records before we pass on?
11: For me, I'm so grateful I discovered them when I discovered them, because it completely changed my life. Now, with that also being said, you don't have to discover the Akashic Records before you pass away. You're not going to get an extra gold star. It's how are you living your life and what's speaking to you so that you can evolve.
1: When you do pass on, though, how do they review you? Do they come and get your soul and sit you down? What do they do?
11: Again, it's going to depend on the soul. Some people will have additional. Oh, this is a fun story. I had a client that when she went in to review, there were thousands upon thousands upon thousands of souls sitting in this pod that she went into a review to take a look at her life. And so it was like a meeting ground. It was like a stop on the way into the next experience of what her soul was wanting to experience.

0: And so just depends on the soul.
1: What is an elemental soul?
0: An elemental soul is very much connected to the elemental realm. You can think of the elemental realm, fairies, elves, the dragons, pixies, all those types of beings. And they're very much connected to the elements themselves. And they're very earthy.
1: Are they favorable?
0: Oh, yeah. So it just, so let me back up for a second. So when our souls have the tendency to hang out in particular realms, so we have star seeds, they're going to hang out in galactic realms. You have angelic beings that love to hang out in the angelic realm. And then we have the elementals that love to hang out in the elemental realm. These are all souls that are, for, and I'm going to put this in quotations, good. They're all learning lessons. It's just a realm in which their soul likes to hang out the most in.
1: Is the Akashic Record Review a pleasant experience for the soul or not?
0: Yes, I think so. Just because what's happening is you are not 100% human anymore. Now, you do have a deep connection to the human experience still. And because of that, you want to be able to understand the review on a deeper level, but you're not fully attached to the ego. You're not attached to the ego at all. And so you're able to go into the review from spirit's perspective, from a more whole perspective as well. And you're not in, in judgment. You're looking at it through multiple perspectives, and they're giving you multiple perspectives. So maybe one time you said something, what you thought was justified, but in the review, you notice how badly that hurt the person and how it impacted them in their life and how your words can hurt and how you could have done something differently. But then they'll also show you the things that you did really well and the impact you made on people and that maybe you didn't even realize was such a big deal. So I think it's really cool, but it's not bad.
1: What would you say is one of the strangest reviews you've gone through?
0: Do you mean like an actual review or the in-between life regression?
1: Yeah, whatever.
0: Okay. So for me, the strangest in-between life regression that I have gone on is moving from realm to realm, but also noticing how different soul groups handle things. And so one of the lifetimes that we went into, the cool part about the in-between life regressions is we first do a past life regression so we can get into the in-between life regression. And one of my clients, the lifetime we went into was the most wonderful life she experienced. And the guardians wanted her to experience that because they wanted contrast so that she could see that she could have a really good life in this lifetime here in present day moment. And then when we went through the past into the cosmos, every single way that we go in is unique to the soul and what wants to be revealed. And this particular client that I'm thinking of to share a story about, they were showing something really important with her guides that were there to counsel her, and how they each had something on them to help her remember who she was from different lifetimes. So there was one that had like a tiger emblem, another one that had particular gems and jewels on, but each one represented something that she had overcame or had confidence in a previous lifetime.
1: It is remarkable, to be sure. Have you ever been disappointed dealing with the Akashic Records?
0: That's a great question. So, yes and no. And what I mean by that is sometimes you want a different answer than what the guardians give you. And so your human self can get disappointed because they're not telling you what you want to hear versus what is necessary to hear. And so the guardians are always going to share what is appropriate to share with you, even if you don't want to hear it, but you're always ready to hear it. They're never going to share something that you're not ready to hear, even if you get disappointed or upset or sad, because they know that that's a part of the process for you to start to overcome something or to learn something. But yeah, you can be disappointed, and that's perfectly normal because we're having a human experience, and the emotional body or the ego or the inner child can get annoyed or upset. I've had clients where they're upset in the moment, and then the next day they're like, thank you. I realized that I absolutely needed to hear that, and it just took me a minute to process it.
1: Now, when we do calls next hour, Amy, and they want readings, if they want readings, what do you need from them?
0: Just for them to ask an open-ended question. So avoid yes or no questions. Open-ended question is, instead of saying, will I get the job? Like, what would be a great step for me to take to get a new job opportunity?
1: Or what would be a better job opportunity for me?
0: Absolutely, yeah. And I can help with that, too.
1: What type of relationship should I have, not am I going to have one?
0: Yes, correct.
1: Okay, so folks, avoid yes or no's, and that's something specific that she can give you a decent answer. Now, when you go into the record, how do you obtain it?
0: Oh, I'm very claircognizant, so my knowing comes through. Sometimes I'm clairaudient, where I can hear the guardians say something. Sometimes they'll give me a visual, but the guardians are answering the question, and I'm just channeling it. So your masters, teachers, and loved ones from your Akashic Records are going to share it.
1: Well, let them know we're on the radio, so they have to act quick.
0: They know. I'm very fast. I can do lots of readings.
1: And you take readings normally through your website, don't you?
0: I do free group readings. I'll do, sometimes I do one-on-one readings. I teach a lot of group programs. So, I have one-on-one clients right now, but, I mostly give my single readings to my students.
1: And you've got some free downloads on your website, don't you?
0: Yeah, we have a free Akashic Record Masterclass coming up on September 1st. We have an intuition quiz coming out. So you can go to theamyrobison.com/free, and you can check out. We have 20+ free meditations. We have the masterclass and the quiz I'm excited about that's coming up for the Akashic Records.
1: This has really turned your life around, hasn't it?
0: My life is completely different than I ever imagined it to be. I get to talk to people all around the world, and I love it. It's absolutely amazing.
1: We'll come back in a moment with Amy Robeson and take phone calls, ask her questions. If you want an Akashic Record peeking into your book, and we'll all hear what it is, just ask her that specific question. We'll be back.
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1: Partly cloudy overnight tonight with lows around 60. For later today, overall looks nice with mostly sunny skies. There is a slight chance of showers and thunderstorms for the afternoon. Highs around 80. And then a mix for the weekend. Sunny on Saturday. Highs around 80. And then showers expected Sunday. Highs remain around 80.
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4: From ABC News, I'm Dave Packer. Multiple sources tell ABC News that U.S. intelligence officials did not assess there was a highly credible plot against President Trump when the administration made the remarkable decision to covertly transfer him to a different plane for his departure from last month's NATO summit in Turkey. That intelligence originated with Israel, which did not have time to fully vet the information, say the sources. Lawmakers are asking if an aircraft carrier deployed in the Middle East has been at sea too long. ABC's Martha Raddatz.
5: Growing concerns over conditions aboard the USS Abraham Lincoln after a staggering 250 days at sea, including more than 200 consecutive days without a single port call. The majority of those days, combat operations in the Middle East. Some sailors' families reportedly told the Military Times that at least two sailors tried to jump overboard. A U.S. official telling ABC News a sailor on the Lincoln did go overboard earlier this month and was quickly recovered. The incident is under investigation.
4: The defense secretary calls a long-term deployment amid the war in Iran completely misrepresented. Sources telling ABC News alleged CEO killer Luigi Mangione could change his plea to guilty as early as Friday, with the state trial just weeks away. ABC News legal analyst Brian Buckmeyer.
6: I think the plan is to try to get a good deal from the judge, sidestep the prosecution, take it from there, and then hope a double jeopardy argument wins in state court. And that's how you get Luigi Mangione serving 12 years in prison, because they probably believe this is a mitigation case rather than a trial case. That's the only thing that makes sense to me.
4: President Donald Trump's handpicked Kennedy Center board has voted to close the center for 2 years for renovations. And according to Democratic Congresswoman Joyce Beatty, the board is also moving forward with adding Trump's name back somewhere on the building after a judge ordered the center to stop calling itself the Trump Kennedy Center. You're listening to ABC News.
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9: Drought along the Arizona-Nevada border has brought water levels on Lake Mead to historic low levels. Lake Mead is the largest reservoir in the U.S. and provides water to millions across the Southwest. Local tour guide Carlos De Leon says those low levels can't be ignored.
10: Well, it looks pretty depressing. I came here in 1990, almost to the top. Last time it was full was 83. And, I mean, it's so drastic. All that white mark is where the water level used to be. I call it the bath ring.
9: A surrogate is in a battle with biological parents of a baby born in Texas. The parents in Los Angeles had opted to terminate when the fetus was found to have life-threatening heart conditions, but the surrogate refused to and had the baby. ABC legal contributor Shauna Lloyd says the courts recognize the biological parents, but Texas is intervening to compel medical treatments.
11: So what has happened is the state of Texas has stepped in because they have laws that allow them to override parental decisions when it comes to medicine in the interest of the newborn. And so essentially what the state of Texas has said is that on behalf of the newborn, they need these medical procedures and that they will have them regardless of what the parents or the surrogate want.
9: A jury has been selected in the trial for Dwayne Davis in the 1996 murder of rapper Tupac Shakur. Davis has pleaded not guilty to orchestrating the drive-by shooting of Tupac. Dave Packer, ABC News.
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1: Partly cloudy overnight tonight with lows around 60. For later today, overall looks nice with mostly sunny skies. There is a slight chance of showers and thunderstorms for the afternoon, highs around 80. And then a mix for the weekend, sunny on Saturday, highs around 80. And then showers expected Sunday, highs remain around 80.
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2: 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And my problem on my skin went away.
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0: And welcome back. George Norrie, along with Amy Robeson, will take your calls this hour. Amy, is there anything very spiritual or religious about the Akashic Records?
5: It's extremely spiritual, but it meets you where you're at. So if you're religious, they'll talk to you in religious terms. If you're spiritual, they'll talk to you in spiritual terms. If you're neither of those things, but you're just curious, they're going to talk to you in a way that you understand. But they don't care about religion or any of that. What they care about is that you're interested in exploring who you are.
0: Was this created by God? How did it develop?
5: Well, we can use any word, right? God, universe, creation, and it
0: consciousness.
5: Consciousness. It has its own consciousness. And so Akash in Sanskrit means space. And so it has its own consciousness that in creation, God, universe creates everything. So it was created by creation itself.
0: What do people generally ask you about their Akashic Records?
5: Anything and everything.
0: Really?
5: Yeah. Like, I've had all sorts of fun questions. So, yeah, it just depends on what they have going on in their life and what they're wanting support with. Sometimes people don't know what to ask. And so a good question would be, what serves my highest good for me to know today?
0: What age brackets do you normally check?
5: 18 and up. So a lot of my clients are usually in their mid-30s. And then I have clients as old as, I think, 80.
0: Well, what do they want to know?
5: All sorts of things. Just age is just a number. So they're still wanting to live their life and explore. My grandma's 88. She still loves this stuff.
0: Are they concerned about the afterlife?
5: No, the ones that are exploring the records right now are more interested in what they can do here in the now.
0: Have you ever had a client lose its soul, leave the body, and then come back?
5: Like have an out-of-body experience?
0: Sort of like that.
5: Yeah, I've done

0: different healings and activations where they feel like they're out of their body. And then a lot of the healings that we do inside of the Akashic Records, people do go into like deep trances. And so sometimes they don't know where they just went. And then all of a sudden we're coming out of the activation meditation. And so, yeah, you can have an out-of-body experience.
1: How soon is the Akashic reading after someone dies?
0: I wouldn't go, like if you had a loved one that just passed away, you can go and ask questions, but a lot of times the loved one, it takes a little bit for them to transition. And so if you're wanting like immediate contact, my best suggestion is to just pay attention to what's going on around you, because they're already sending you signs, but you can have it as early as the next day if you want. I wouldn't suggest the same day, but you can. Let me say that as well. Also, sometimes it's important to go into the records just to be held. So you can use the records to hold you and to process the death and to grieve. But if you're wanting like contact, you can start to pay attention to the things that are happening around you, because your loved one is already sending you information.
1: What is the goal of the life review? What's its intent?
0: For the soul to understand where it can evolve and what it did well and what it can work on.
1: Do you find that most souls need to get better?
0: We're all having a human experience as a soul, and so we forget things and we handle things with emotions sometimes instead of looking at alternative perspectives. And so, yeah, I think there's always room for us to grow and to have a better understanding.
1: All right, let's take some calls. They're lining up for you. We'll start with Rick in Pittsfield, Massachusetts. Rick, welcome to the program.
2: Hi, guys. Thank you for taking my call today.
1: Sure thing, Rick.
0: Hi, Rick.
2: And to Donna, shout out. Hope you guys are doing well tonight. I've had a lot going on in my life lately. George knows some of my story, but just not sure if I'm going to move or if I should move or if I am moving where I should move to, if there's anything along those lines.
0: They're saying move to where you're wanting to move to, but what's important is that you clear your energy. Like, it's really important that you clear the noise around your energy, because then you'll trust your decision more, because right now you're just kind of bogged down with like old thoughts, old emotions. And if you don't have a good grounding practice, just take like a selenite stick or go outside and ground in the grass and take some nice deep breaths and just imagine your entire field being cleared. Because right now you just got a lot of noise in your field.
1: And then what do you mean by noise?
0: Sometimes we pick up on like other people's energies as empaths, or you could just be processing all the different like decisions and things like that. And then you can walk into Walmart and have like a bunch of energy in that, because there's a ton of people there, right? And so you want to clean up other people's energy out of your field, and you want to also clean up old thoughts so that you're standing solid in your own body, so you can understand what's the best direction to go as well, and you're not doing it based on other people's emotions or thoughts.
1: Now, what's the easiest way for him to clean that up?
0: 10 deep conscious breaths, inhaling through the nose, exhaling out through the mouth. And it's just saying, I am clear, I am clear. And just breathing and imagining that you have light coming into you and that your feet are just sinking into the earth. And the more you ground, the more you breathe, the more you'll clear. You can also clear with selenite wand. You can clear with sage or incense. You can clear with sound like a bell or a drum. You just want to find your preferred clearing tool. Like my daughter and I have a 5-year-old. We just cleared all of our crystals with incense and a rattle the other day.
1: And if he does that, then he'll get the answer to what he's looking for?
0: Yeah, he'll feel more solid in himself to trust the decision he already knows is true.
1: All right, good luck, Rick. Hope everything works out for you. But just 10 deep breaths, that's all it takes?
0: Yeah, 10 deep breaths throughout the day. You can clear just by just breathing and getting into your body.
1: Next up, Sherry's with us in the state of Washington. Hi, Sherry.
3: Hi there. Hi. Thank you for taking my call.
1: Sure.
3: I'm just wondering if there's anything that's coming through to you that would help me, that maybe I should remember, or that would help me reach my highest destiny at this time.
0: Yeah, they're saying study what you find interesting and to be a student of love. And what they mean by that is, like, how can I give myself more love in this moment? Especially when your thoughts start to wander and it doesn't make you feel good. And what they're saying by that is sometimes you might criticize yourself or you might look at yourself in a different way. And so when they're saying to be a student of love, it's like, how can I actually give myself compassion in this moment? They're also saying that it would be really great for you to work with pink amethyst, because the amethyst energy will bring in protection and connection to spirit. And then it will also work on the love part with you as well.
3: Thank you. Yeah, I'm trying to get in a direction. I just have this deep felt feeling to, I want to help get water to the people that are having a struggling time with getting fresh water, and I want to help the donkeys that there's some donkeys out there that are having a hard time. I never liked donkeys really or bonded with them or anything, but it just touched my heart this year because they're skinning some of them alive and they're doing other things too. Oh. They're killing them, slaughtering them for some cosmetic reasons or whatever, but I just feel that really deeply within my heart, and I want to get somehow be able to help them.
0: Yeah, so I would do some research on some local foundations or in that area, and then this also is bringing you back into the love and into studying and things like that. But look for the foundations in that area and you can definitely help, because it's going to light something up in your soul that's going to bring you down a completely different path. That's
1: all right, good luck, Sherry. Thank you. Have you ever had a reading session, Amy, and somebody just breaks down emotionally?
0: Oh, for sure. Yes. Tears are good because we're releasing something that's old.
1: They heal the soul, don't they?
0: Absolutely. Absolutely. All of our tears have, I read this once that they can put it underneath a microscope, and an anger tear, when we're releasing anger, looks different than a sadness tear or an excited tear. Isn't that cool?
1: Let's go to our friend John in Wisconsin. Hello there, John.
4: Hello, George. Hello, Amy. I have a brief comment and a question, please. The Akashic records and everything Amy's talking about is all new to me. And it's very interesting. Earlier, George asked Amy if he selected his parents, and Amy said yes, and obviously that would have been done in an unconscious state led by the soul. My question is a bit vague and elementary, but I have to start somewhere. Amy, is there anything I can do with the remainder of my time on Earth in my conscious state so that my next step with the soul will lead to much wiser decisions and comfort than those I've made on Earth? Thank you, Amy. And George, thank you for taking my call.
0: Yeah, no problem. So they're saying live life to its fullest. Do the things that are uncomfortable. Do the things that you've been putting on the back burner. Do the things that you know are necessary, even if you want to move away from them. And what they're saying is, like, I see you having some uncomfortable conversations about things that have hurt you in the past, or you on ways that you may have shown up for other people in the past. But the main thing is just living life. Like, what do you want to do? What's on your bucket list? How can you start moving towards those things? What are the small action steps that you can take daily on those? And it's more of a thought-provoking question for you to sit with. And they're saying you would benefit from journaling, like, all of the things that you would like to do and then putting them on the calendar to start to do them. And I just see you doing some really cool things. So I love this question. It's a really great question.
1: Next up, Nancy, east of the Rockies in Philadelphia. Hello, Nance. Welcome to the program.
5: Hi there. I have a comment and a question.
1: All right.
5: My comment is this. I've been laughing my head off while I've been on hold because the bumper music first was Till There Was You, and the next one was What a Wonderful World. And those are two songs I always sing as a music major when I go to open mic night. in any event, my question is this. I heard Amy say that a person can have more than one soulmate. This confuses me because I got married and divorced the man I married, only married for 6 years. And I divorced him, the father of my 41-year-old, 40 years ago, because he turned out to be a very bad person. And I didn't date anybody for 30 years. 10 years ago, I dated a much older man, and that became so difficult of a relationship that it broke my heart. I broke up with him just recently. And so my question is this. Is it possible that there could be another soulmate, or were either of those men, in fact, my actual soulmate?
0: Great question. So let's first talk about what a soulmate is. So a soulmate doesn't have to be romantic. It can be platonic. And we can have soulmates that are great, great friends that we'll never have a romantic relationship with. And you have over 20 soulmates in this lifetime. Not all of them are romantic. And I do see a romantic soul friend, and they're being cheeky right now. They're saying soul friend, that's going to come into your life. That's going to eventually be a romantic soul mate. But it's going to kindle a friendship first that will eventually evolve into a romantic relationship. And then you have some soulmates that have been in your life, off and on throughout your life for quite some time, but you have a good amount of soulmates in this lifetime.
1: So that'll work out for her?
0: Yeah, absolutely. Just has to put herself out there to have friendships and do different things.
1: Nancy, give us a few bars of Till There Was You.
5: There were birds all around, but I never saw them winging. No, I never saw them at all till there was you.
1: Perfect. Thank you.
0: I love it.
1: Good luck. That's great. Erica's with us in Los Angeles. Welcome to the program. Hi, Erica.
6: Hi, George. Hi, Amy. Thank you so much for taking my call. It's great to be on with you after a long, long, many years listener.
1: Thank you.
6: Have suffered. I'm young. I believe I'm young. I'm 47 years old. I've suffered with some back issues and chronic pain since I was in my early 20s and was told that I would never be able to carry a pregnancy. Well, that was in the beginning. I've now seen some new doctors in the last 10 years, and they told me that wasn't true, that the body's incredible and you'd be surprised what the body can do. So I started as a single woman looking into IVF. So my question is, am I not making the right decisions, but am I on the right path? I have a lot of doubt because of my chronic pain, but it's something that, a switch that I guess I turned off when I was told it couldn't happen. And now I feel like I've tried IVF. It's failed many times, but I still have that hope. I just don't know if I'm on the right path, if that makes sense.
0: Yeah, so a couple things. I'm here to share a small piece of my story with you. It took my husband and I over 4 years to get pregnant. We did not have to do IVF. I was told in my early 20s that I would most likely never carry a pregnancy. I carried a pregnancy. My daughter's 5. She's wonderful. And I've dealt with chronic pain most of my adult life. I feel amazing right now. Like, I feel so amazing. And the reason why the Guardians are having me say that is because it's important to hear stories for you that are successful, because it helps you rewire your brain. The other thing too is, they're wanting you to consider

0: consider the possibility of this happening through a romantic relationship, because there's several possibilities out there, and it will become easier for you if that is something you're open to. Now, if you're not open to, you can take any path you want, but they're saying that there's like a really good romantic relationship that's in the forefront if you open yourself up to that possibility and put yourself out there, because you'll like the support system is necessary, and that's the nerves behind it. I hope that makes sense.
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1: ABC News, I'm Dave Packer. Growing concerns over conditions and stress levels aboard the USS Abraham Lincoln after a staggering 250 days at sea, including more than 200 consecutive days without a single port call. ABC senior Pentagon reporter Louis Martinez.
2: Essentially, the carrier has been on 24-hour combat operations. Yes, there was a lull in the fighting with the ceasefires and all that, but what we really have seen is that every day, continual operations, planes taking off on combat missions, on training missions, the ship sometimes even came under attack.
1: Sources telling ABC News alleged CEO killer Luigi Mangione could change his plea to guilty as early as Friday, with his state trial just weeks away. President Trump's hand-picked Kennedy Center board voting to close the center for 2 years for renovations, and according to Democratic Congresswoman Joyce Beatty, the board's also moving forward with adding Trump's name back somewhere in the building. This is ABC.
3: There's one man on this earth who really, truly gets it.
4: 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With all the fraud that's taking place, the GAO came out recently with hundreds of billions of dollars in fraud. We know Musk and Doge came up with evidence of hundreds of billions of dollars in fraud. Exactly what is it that the government can do for us rather than to us?
3: Mark Levin is on the radio.
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3: Whether it's physical activity, obesity, diet, smoking, low on hormones, stress, sleep disorders, or your age, can be supported by reducing inflammation and aiding the body to heal itself appropriately. 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
1: And welcome back, George Norrie, with our final segment with Amy Robeson as we talk about the Akashic Records and take your calls. Amy, how does dealing with the Akashic Records make one a better person?
7: Through self-discovery. I have people in my Akashic Record program called Sacred Awakening that we hang out for 4 months, and their life completely changes within a four-month time period because they gain confidence about themselves. They understand a different perspective of how they're showing up, what ways they can show up differently, how they can shift their relationship with themselves, how they can shift their relationship with others. And what ends up happening is they're just a completely different person.
1: Just by doing that?
7: Yeah. Yeah. I just recently had a spouse that came to our in-person retreat. We have a in-person retreat every year, and we're having one again this year in October. And her spouse came, and he's like, Amy, my wife is just completely different. She was lost because she was a caregiver for quite some time. And like she found herself again inside the Akashic Records. And he was just so grateful that she started playing in the records. And so he just wanted me to tell me about her transformation. And it's fun to see when the spouse sees it too.
1: What do you recommend we do in our lifestyle right now to affect our Akashic Records when we pass on?
7: Live life to its fullest. Do the things that are uncomfortable. Do brave things. Do courageous things. Have those uncomfortable conversations. Be willing to look at the illusions that you hold, because we all have illusions about how we think life is in our reality, but we have the control to react differently, and we have the control to change things. And it can be a slow, gradual change. You don't have to like snap your fingers and your whole life is different. You just start to make tiny changes, and those tiny changes snowball into something magnificently different.
1: All right, let's go to final calls. Let's pick it up by going to Mayette in New York to get us started. Hello, Mayette.
8: Thank you so much, George.

0: Amy, I have a quick question, and I'd like a general reading with what I hope is an opening question. First of all, the average person who is fascinated by assessing the Akashic Records, how long does it take to get a handle on it? And and I like to listen over the air, and my general reading concerns me recently going physically to a local organization, Disabled in Action, and my volunteering to help them with their public relations, and even my gratitude that they have certain challenges that don't that doesn't seem to compare to some of my trials and troubles and tribulations. So I like to know, because I notice that there's a lot of us and them and ego and lack and narrative of attachment and control, even in the progressive community. So I'd like to know, how am I helping them? Will I be talking past people, but trying to get their attention? How will it go in terms of my connecting and helping them with their public relations?
1: Yeah. First off, I love that you're volunteering. And then the guardians are saying, in terms of that, is you just by listening, you're helping them in so many ways that you don't even recognize. So just by showing up, just by listening, just by being kind and compassionate, you're impacting their lives in a positive way. So keep showing up. And then they're also saying that there's going to be a different volunteer opportunity that's going to come your way, and take it if your heart opens up wide and it feels good, because you'll know it's the right path to go next. And then the first comment, what was the first thing you asked me about in terms of the Akashic Records?
0: To get a handle on getting into the records.
1: Perfect. Thank you. For my students, I don't like long drawn out processes. It takes too long. Our attention spans are less than goldfish now. And so for the method that I teach, it's a very quick method. You can get in your records in less than a minute when you get comfortable with it. Sometimes on days that we're feeling a little out of body or feeling stress, it might take a little bit longer. And then as terms as mastery for it, our level one course is 4 months long, but it's a lifetime of mastery. Like, I learned something new. I've been teaching the Akashic Records for 9.5 years now, and I learn something new every single time I teach it. There's something that changes, because the records are not static, meaning they're not fixed. They are evolving as we evolve as humans. And so things change in the way that we explain things and the way that we connect to things, and time is speeding up. And so they want to support us with those changes as well. But it's a lifetime mastery. But the system to get in and get comfortable with it is really quick.
2: Amy, do we get points for being good with our Akashic Records?
1: We get good karma points, yes. And we also, we get good karma. Yeah, for sure.
2: I knew it. Let's go to first-time caller Jason in South Carolina. Jason, go for it.
3: Good evening, folks. Thank you, Amy, George. George's aunt.
2: Thank you.
3: In the Sinatra, I would say that's a kind of a rap pack. Thank you for taking this phone call tonight. And George, your aunt is something else, I got to tell you. Amy, I guess I will direct this to you. I myself am sort of a clairvoyant person. I work in a religious sense. Mm-hmm. I'm a musician. I played over probably 3,000 funerals in my lifetime.
2: Wow.
3: Seen a lot of things. Yet I sit here, and as I speak to you tonight, I feel like lost. Even though I'm such a spiritual guy, I have to be at the best at what I do, and put my soul out there and everything. But I try to

0: God, but I hear nothing. I don't know what is going on. I'm like in the, I feel like I've been blackballed. I don't know what's going on.
1: Sometimes we can give to people, but sometimes it's really hard for to get those answers for ourselves. And so I'm just giving you a big hug. As far as like that feeling, your soul is craving to create something. That's why it's trying to get your attention. And music, when you play music, you're creating something. But this goes beyond music. And music is one of great for your soul. And I highly recommend playing the music. And I love that you're playing music. But there's something else that your soul is wanting to create that you've been wanting to create for quite some time, but you haven't given yourself permission to create it because there's a lot of confusion on how you can make it work. And so they're suggesting you fiddle. And what they mean by that, it's like double meaning, is play with things. Do things with your hands. Go outside. They keep saying something about woodworking, doing something with wood. But there's something that you're meant to go create, and that doesn't have to be something that you create that brings you money. It's just something that you create that you get to have a discovery within yourself that will make you light up, because there's something that will help you move this energy out, and it requires your hands and your patience.
2: Do they ever give misinformation, Amy?
1: I think that it's not necessarily misinformation, it's misunderstood, because sometimes we're searching for meaning. And I'll give you an example of what I mean by misunderstood. Like they were saying fiddle around, they were being like just playing around doing things. But I also saw him like finger picking on a guitar. And so fiddle can mean many things. Also we look for meaning in what they're saying, the guardians. And so sometimes our first assumption could be incorrect. And so asking follow-up questions is important, because then we can have a better understanding. And the guardians always say, never take the answer at face value. Always ask more questions.
2: All right. Let's go back to Jason for a moment. Does that help, Jason?
0: Yes, sir.
2: All right. Good luck to you, my friend. Next up, Joe in Monterey, California is with us. Go ahead, Joe.
3: Thank you for taking my call, George.
2: Sure, Joe.
3: And, George, this has, reincarnation has nothing to do with God or anything divine at all. A friend of mine didn't want to come down here, and they forced her. The life review is one of the biggest guilt trips a person could ever go through. It's destructive. And it's like a prison, George. You don't have much of a choice. And the game is rigged. They give you three choices of what you can do down here. And then they erase your mind. You don't have any memory of your past lives or anything. I do this work, by the way, past lives and stuff. And I know people who travel these higher worlds and what they have to say.
2: Amy, your thoughts on that?
1: I think everybody has different experiences within this work, and it just depends on what you've seen and what you've connected to. But any of the in-between life regressions that I have taken my clients on, or my clients have taken their clients on, there's always an option. And they're always able to say no at that time. Now, I haven't been shown a life where someone said they didn't want to come and then they were forced to come. Is that a possibility? Everything's a possibility.
2: Let's go to John in Eugene, Oregon, west of the Rockies. Hi, John.
4: Hi. How's it going?
2: Good, buddy. Thank you.
4: I just had a couple questions real quick. I have a business that I started, and I'm having issues getting clients.
1: Okay.
4: And I'm just wondering if maybe you could see anything for me with that. And also, I have a 16-year-old daughter, and she doesn't seem to be doing very well right now. I'm just wondering if you have any advice to help with me making both of those things succeed.
1: Yeah, so as far as helping your daughter, talk to her the way you would have wanted to be talked to when you were 16. Think about like what you might have been struggling with. Now, she's a female, so it's going to be different ways of approaching things, but they're just saying like if you approach it the way your 16-year-old self would have wanted love, that there's going to be a deeper connection that you'll bond with her. There's also, I see you like helping her with just having, like, I don't know if you guys are into crystals or not, but I'm seeing you getting her a crystal that will just help her have a little bit more confidence. And that could be like carnelian. Also, rose quartz would be a great crystal for her for self-love and divine connection. And then as far as your business, what are you trying to focus on? Because I feel like there's like three different focuses and that's what gets you confused. What are you trying to focus on?
4: Yeah, clients, it's a security business. So I'm trying to do overnight patrol and I need to get enough clients to make it work. I'm just having issues connecting with anybody right now.
1: Okay, great. So one, join a local networking group because those people inside of the local networking group will know people that have businesses that need additional assistance. Be willing to knock on doors that you're going to get a no on. And so I would show up to different places and have a conversation, practice your pitch out loud. But the more you show up and they see you, the more likely you're going to get the bid, the opportunity.
2: All right. That'll help. Thanks. We only got about a minute left, Amy. How can people get a hold of you?
1: You can go to my website or social media. I have a weekly video that goes on to YouTube. Everything's under my name, Amy Robeson, AmyRobeson. But my website is theamyrobeson.com. Make sure you put the THE in there just because otherwise you'll go to a realtor. So, and I have free gifts for you on my website, and we have a free masterclass coming up September 1st, which is Awaken Your Intuition. We'll take you into a past life regression and do an ancestral healing inside of the Akashic Records as well. And you can go to my website and sign up for that.
2: What was that aha moment that got you into all this?
1: The aha moment was just going through through meditation. Like I had this experience in meditation, and I had a dream. This is going to sound so bizarre. I had a vision of a dead lizard under my desk. Ooh. And the next day there was a dead lizard inside of my house on an ironing board. The next day there was a lizard running around in my house that went up my curtain. And then the very next day, the exact thing I saw in meditation was a dead lizard under my desk. And so it made me go, oh, as an adult, this is very real what I'm seeing. And sometimes it's a metaphor and sometimes it's a premonition.
2: Well, you're the real deal. Thanks, Amy. Keep in touch. Amy Robeson. For Dan Galante, Donna Walker, Tom Danheiser, Sue Trikas, Lex Lonehood, Sean Latasseur, Alec Fernandez, Tim Banal, George Knapp, Richard Serrett, and Rich Vera, I'm George Norrie, somewhere out there on Coast to Coast AM. We'll see you on our next edition. Until then, be safe, everyone.

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1: Partly cloudy overnight tonight with lows around 60. For later today, overall looks nice with mostly sunny skies. There is a slight chance of showers and thunderstorms for the afternoon. Highs around 80. And then a mix for the weekend. Sunny on Saturday. Highs around 80. And then showers expected Sunday. Highs remain around 80.
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4: 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I'm Les with New York State Parks. 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
5: From ABC News. Sherry Preston in New York this morning. A possible plea deal could be coming in the federal case against Luigi Mangione, accused of killing United Healthcare CEO Brian Thompson. The conditions of the deal will likely not be made public until after the hearing later this morning. ABC's Dan Abrams has more.
6: If he was ever going to have an argument about double jeopardy, this is the way to do it. Plead guilty in the federal case, make an argument in New York State where it's very protective against double jeopardy, then he shouldn't be tried again.
5: ABC's Dan Abrams. Neither the prosecution nor the defense teams have issued any comment, but that discussion on a plea agreement is expected later this morning. Democratic lawmakers continue putting pressure on the Defense Department and Navy leaders to answer concerns on the extended deployment of the USS Abraham Lincoln, where there have been reports of shortages of basic supplies, water contamination, plumbing issues, deteriorating mental health of those on board. ABC's Louis Martinez.
7: One of the things that we've heard about this carrier deployment is that it's been record-setting. It's been maybe at sea more than 250 days, but what's really drawn the most attention is the fact that it's been about 200 days with in-between port visits. That's a lot.
5: The most senior person we've heard from is Defense Secretary Pete Hegseth, and he says the reports aboard the Lincoln are, quote, completely misrepresented. The USS George Washington is slated to replace the Lincoln, although when is unclear. Following this week's massive storms, Indiana Governor Mike Braun has now mobilized the state's National Guard to help clean up hard-hit areas in the cities of Gary, Munster, and Hobart, as well as smaller towns assisting with cleanup efforts. They've had weather events in Indiana, but they said this is unprecedented. Nearly 200,000 people across northwest Indiana remain without power. You're listening to ABC News.
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2: The dog days of summer will continue in much of the country over the weekend. ABC News meteorologist Jeff Smith.
3: From Kansas to Kentucky, we have extreme heat warnings in effect. Heat index values up to around 110 degrees. And this dangerous heat wave will continue into the weekend in places like Oklahoma City and Nashville. Triple digit actual high temperatures.
2: Large parts of Europe, including the UK and France, are also facing their fifth heat wave of the year, threatening to break records in southern Europe. The Justice Department has released the results of an investigation into 2 California women's prisons, saying it outlines longstanding patterns of sexual misconduct by staff, inadequate safeguards in place, and reporting failures at both facilities. First Assistant U.S. Attorney Bill Essaley says that this report is a sign the state needs to do more to protect these populations.
4: California owes a legal and moral duty to safeguard prisoners in their custody.
2: A Washington state judge has ordered the online prediction market Kalshi to cease most operations statewide, alleging the company violated the state's gambling act by running an illegal gambling operation. While Kalshi disagrees with the decision, some Seattle people like Alex Lopez are on the judge's side.
5: I've seen my friends lose a lot of money on stuff they weren't thinking too much about because they thought they were going to make a bunch. It's kind of like crypto, so it's basically gambling just like any of the other ones.
2: Yep, Kalshi also faces a number of investigations in other cities like Baltimore, New York. I'm Sherry Preston, ABC News.
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11: Partly sunny in the Finger Lakes this afternoon, a high near 80 degrees. Partly cloudy tonight, overnight low in the upper 50s. Partly sunny tomorrow, a high of 80. Saturday, much of the same, sunshine and highs near 80. Then some clouds and thunderstorms roll in Sunday. Sunday's high in the upper 70s.
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13: Relief on the way. Good morning, I'm Gordon Deal, along with Nicole Murray on this Friday, August 14th. Glad you could be with us. Here's what we have for you this hour.
14: The USS George Washington is set to replace the USS Abraham Lincoln in the Middle East amid reports of poor conditions.
13: The Washington Post says the military has lost at least 45 Reaper drones during the Iran war, at $30 to $50 million apiece.
14: House Minority Leader Hakeem Jeffries says if Democrats win in November, they'll look at overhauling the Supreme Court.
13: And on the tech front, Anthropic is adding a watermark to Claude to make AI writing more detectable.
15: This kind of feels to me like a huge change. Like, if you write with Claude, it's instantly going to be easily identifiable, right? And so it sort of made me think, well, isn't the whole point to make it not seem like you wrote with AI?
13: Katie Notopoulos at Business Insider on the new question for AI users surrounding watermarking on Claude. Lawmakers on Capitol Hill are expressing concerns about the conditions on the USS Abraham Lincoln after nearly 9 months at sea. The aircraft carrier is in the Middle East and has 5,000 sailors on board. In a letter to Defense Secretary Pete Hegseth, Connecticut Senator Richard Blumenthal said there have been widespread reports of shortages of basic supplies, water contamination, plumbing issues, deteriorating mental health, and care packages getting lost in transit. Hegseth says there are

0: no measurable mental health issues.
1: Completely misrepresented. Listen, we make sure that every ship, every crew, every captain has everything we can provide them at every single moment.
0: The Wall Street Journal says a U.S. official

0: the Lincoln. The Trump administration says it can maintain its naval blockade of Iranian ports indefinitely. Defense Secretary Pete Hegseth told reporters the U.S. military has the capability to maintain a naval presence in the region to enforce its blockade of Iran, which has inflicted severe economic damage on the country. With a tentative deal 2 months ago now having fallen apart regarding peace, Iran has found leverage on Washington by controlling the Strait of Hormuz. Vice President J.D. Vance on Fox News.
1: The Iranians sometimes make commitments that they don't honor. They make a deal, they don't honor the deal.
0: The Islamic Revolutionary Guard Corps has attacked some vessels trying to transit the strategic waterway. In fact, a UAE news agency says two vessels from the state-owned Abu Dhabi National Oil Company were attacked transiting the strait last evening. The United Arab Emirates government condemned it as an Iranian attack. Meanwhile, crossings at Hormuz were up slightly yesterday, but Kepler data shows it remained lower than the month's daily average of 12. President Trump and those close to him are increasingly aware that the longer the Iran war stays in the headlines, the more he risks long-term damage to his legacy. It's a story by Shelby Talcott, White House correspondent at Semaphore. Shelby, what are you hearing?
2: Yeah, so as we know, the Iran conflict has dragged on, I think, a lot longer than people inside the administration thought, and certainly a lot longer than the president has wanted it to drag on. And we've heard more and more from people close to the president and inside the administration that there is a real growing concern that this will become sort of part of the president's legacy in a negative way, right? Something that follows him long after he leaves office.
3: All right. So what was the reference somebody made to possibly being compared here to former President Jimmy Carter?
2: Yeah. So the concern essentially is, of course, the president is currently stuck in a stalemate with Iran. And that is impacting Republicans' chances in the midterms. And somebody told me, quote, let me refer to you to Jimmy Carter, which was a reference to the Iranian hostage crisis that really negatively impacted Carter back in 1980. And so there's a real concern. And one of the things that I think is really interesting is you've heard the president actually voiced this very concern publicly. I remember several weeks ago, he was asked why he decided not to go in to Iran and try to forcibly remove the uranium and ensure that Iran can't have a nuclear weapon that way. And he made a sort of quip about he didn't want to be a Jimmy Carter.
3: Wow. He's made other references, I believe, in that vein by saying, hey, you know, we've only been here for a matter of months. Some of these other wars, lasted years. I get the sense he's sort of aware of that.
2: Yeah, I think he is acutely aware of, you know, this term in general, he's acutely aware of his legacy, right? You're seeing him do a number of things that would impact how he is seen after he leaves office, from all of the renovations in D.C. to really rechanging the U.S. relationship with Venezuela. He's making so many changes that are going to be remembered. And this is the one thing that I think he's becoming increasingly concerned that he will be remembered as kind of a failure on. And so one of the theories of the case here for Trump allies and people inside the administration is, okay, if we can't formally end the conflict with Iran, maybe we can put it on the back burner. Maybe we can kind of de-escalate and make it not be front page news every day. And that will get voters kind of off our backs on this a little bit.
3: We're speaking with Shelby Talcott, White House correspondent at Semaphore. She's got an exclusive story called Extended Iran Conflict Risks Trump-Carter Comparisons, a reference to the former president, Jimmy Carter. All right. So in terms of trying to, I guess, lower the public's interest, as somebody said, and get off the front page here at times, is there such a strategy? What else can they do?
2: You know, there is a strategy. You're seeing the president in recent days, which I find really interesting. I was in the Oval Office with him a few days ago, and we were asking him about the Iran war, and he was really giving us nothing, which I think is different than past comments. He's been very quick to say, well, you know, we're going to escalate, we're going to attack, you know, Iran.

0: this around that you haven't really seen him mention it as much on Truth Social. And when he's talking about it in the Oval Office or to reporters, it's much more measured. In fact, he told Axios last week that they were going to start low-keying it. And so I think he has been convinced that they're going to try this economic pressures against Iran, which really lowers the temperature in terms of military action. And therefore, I think some people in the administration will argue it's going to be less interesting to the media. Now, I've also heard the counter argument from Trump allies who say, why would the media ever stop focusing on this if at its core it remains a conflict?
1: Thanks, Shelby. Shelby Talcott, White House correspondent at Semaphore. 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
2: Shh, here he comes.
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1: Thanks for spending time with us. The United States has carried out its first triple execution in 16 years, with lethal injections carried out in three different states. We get more from this morning's Mike Gavin.
2: Oklahoma executed Carlos Cuesta Rodriguez for the 2003 murder of his common-law wife, and Tennessee put Anthony Hines to death for the murder of a mother of four in 1985. They were pronounced dead 30 minutes apart late yesterday morning. Later in the day, Alabama executed Jeremy Williams for the 2021 rape and murder of a five-year-old girl. The last time three states carried out executions on the same day was in 2010, according to data from the nonprofit Death Penalty Information Center. That year, the executions were in Ohio, Texas, and Louisiana. Gordon.
1: Thank you, Mike. Like the majority of inmates on death row, the three men executed yesterday all killed women or girls. This portion of the program is brought to you by Incogni. Hey, did you hear that? You have to listen very carefully. 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
3: And now, the three big things you need to know. Number one.
4: A new report says that the U.S. is sending a fresh aircraft carrier to the Middle East amid tensions with Iran. The Wall Street Journal reports the USS Abraham Lincoln will be replaced with the USS George Washington. Editor-in-Chief of the Military Times, J.D. Simpkins, on ABC News.
5: I think the last time some of these sailors have stepped on solid ground was in December. That's absolutely insane. To go that long without a port call, without any type of mental refresh. And we're talking about doing that amid combat operations, which are extremely frantic.
4: The reported switch in vessels comes as Senate Democrats have raised concerns about the length of the USS Abraham Lincoln's deployment, as well as poor living conditions for crew members.
3: Number two.
4: The United States says it could maintain a naval blockade of Iran indefinitely and is considering ramping up economic pressure on Tehran as ceasefire talks have stalled. Vice President J.D. Vance on Fox News.
6: We have a lot of tools at our disposal to compel action. And sometimes we're focused on the energy piece of it because we want Americans to be able to afford the price of oil and gas. Sometimes we're obviously focused on the military nature of it. Sometimes we're focused on the nuclear program.
4: Meanwhile, Tehran said yesterday that the Strait of Hormuz is under Iran's control, disputing President Trump's recent claim that the U.S. has command of the waterway.
3: Number three.
4: Luigi Mangione is reportedly expected to plead guilty today in a Manhattan federal court, where he is facing stalking charges in connection with the killing of United Healthcare CEO Brian Thompson in 2024. The potential plea deal comes less than a month before Mangione was scheduled to go to trial. The Department of Justice says California prison officials failed to protect women from sexual abuse and harassment by staff. First Assistant U.S. Attorney Bill Asaley.
7: The findings in this report are unacceptable.
4: The agency has demanded California make changes to address the violations, including expanded camera coverage in its facilities. A judge in Seattle has barred Kalshi from most operations in Washington state. Washington's attorney general sued Kalshi in March, arguing that the platform was operating illegally in the state. And let's go, ladies. TheTimes.com reports that chief executive of Swarovski Jewelers said women now buy their diamonds on their own.
1: Oh, that's great.
4: Oh, I love. Wait, is that sarcasm? I can't tell.
1: No, this just saves us a lot of money.
4: That's really, you're so cheap. Yeah, that's really the angle you're taking here. How about that it's empowering? How about that it's awesome that they can afford it on their own?
1: Go for it. 23 minutes now after the hour.
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6: Thanks for being with us. Many people across the country are wondering where they stand in an AI-powered economy. But one thing's for sure, their insecurity about AI's impact on their livelihoods is growing. Here's Andrew Keschner, personal finance reporter at MarketWatch. Andy, what's up here?
7: So there's been this worry that AI is coming for our job, and we've heard that. What is changing, though, is that worry is growing, is becoming more acute. It's becoming sharper. I think, you know, it's also kind of been bolstered by rising opposition to data centers. So this worry is kind of like it's changing from science, like this kind of like abstract science fiction worry, to something a little bit more tangible and real at a time when the job market, if you have a job, it's great. If you don't have a job, it is really difficult. So it's people feel really kind of fragile where they are, and AI, you know, feels like it could be like the apple on the apple cart that tips it over. And so we just have this growing wariness of it, and yet we still use it. We're in this weird transition spot into something a little sharper and more fearful of AI, I think.
6: And I think we're fearful because of what it could become, right? Because there's no evidence yet that we're being blown out in mass numbers job-wise and being replaced.
7: No. You know, there's... Yeah, exactly. We're not seeing it yet. I mean, look, it's not that we're not seeing anything. You know, some of the experts I talked to say you kind of see it on the margins in certain pockets. Like, for example, in, you know, quote, AI exposed jobs, where you see it happening is for jobs that would typically go for your entry level worker, the starter worker, because, I mean, those are types of tasks that AI can do. And I think it's like less that people are getting fired and more like we're not hiring as much. But it's, you know, like it's on the margin. So for example, ADP and Stanford teamed up and they are looking at this issue. There's been a shrinking number of jobs in these AI exposed roles for young people for the like 33 straight months. It's at this point, though, it's 4% fewer workers in the early

0: early in their early 20s in these jobs. So it is happening, but it's happening on the margins. But, you know, really, I mean, all it takes is for someone's friend or, you know, friends of a friend or a relative to tell the story, and then it's planted in your brain. And so it's like, and I think we all have stories now of people who know people, and something happened with AI, and now their job life is different, or, you know, they're looking for new gigs. So that is that, I think that's what people are struggling with. They're like, how much does like kind of like the anecdote match the macro reality?
1: We're speaking with Andy Keschner, personal finance reporter at MarketWatch. Meanwhile, who's becoming more productive by using AI? Any particular workers?
0: So another research at Revelio Labs, they looked at firms that really leaned into AI. And they found that in this case, the firms that did this, they increased their headcount by 27% compared to the non-adopters. But when you drill down, where that headcount increased is really in senior level roles, which jumped by 31% compared to junior level roles that increased by 6%.
1: Thanks, Andy. Andrew Keschner, personal finance reporter at MarketWatch. 30 minutes now after the hour on This Morning, America's First News.
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3: Today, partly sunny and seasonably warm, the 5-degree guarantee 83. Tonight, partly cloudy with patchy fog, low 55. Saturday, partly sunny, high 80. And on Sunday, chance for a few showers and thunderstorms, high 81. For your complete first warning forecast, tune to WENY News. I'm Chief Meteorologist Joe Veras.
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4: ABC News, I'm Sherry Preston. A plea deal to be discussed today in Luigi Mangione's federal case in the killing of United Healthcare CEO Brian Thompson. Mangione also facing state charges, says ABC legal analyst Brian Buckmeyer.
5: Mangione's facing stalking charges in the federal case and murder and gun charges in the state case. It might come from the same set of facts, but those are different charges. Mm-hmm. And that's not how double jeopardy works. Yes, it's from the same set of facts, but he is technically facing different charges in two different jurisdictions. That's not double jeopardy.
4: Military officials are pushing back on reports of the Navy Times and Stars and Stripes that say several sailors have tried to go overboard the USS Abraham Lincoln because of record-long deployments. Defense Secretary Pete Hegseth says the reports are completely misrepresented. Forecasters say more than a foot of rain fell Wednesday in parts of Indiana, leading to the flash floods and water rescues. Indiana Governor Mike Braun declaring a state disaster emergency. This is ABC News.
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6: It's Matt Aceto. Ithaca is looking to fill a vacancy on its common council.
7: The city is accepting applications for the remaining seat in the 4th Ward after the resignation of alderperson Patrick Keel, who left earlier this month to pursue a doctoral degree in government and public law. The successful candidate will finish the term ending in 2027. The deadline to apply is September 11th, and an appointment date is tentatively scheduled for October 7th. Learn more at 607newsnow.com. Matthew Adams, WHCU News.
6: A road closure looms in the town of Tioga. Crews will begin a maintenance project Monday on Glen Mary Drive, which will be closed from 7 a.m. to 4 p.m. each day through Thursday. Drivers are encouraged to seek an alternate route. Elsewhere in Tioga County, tree trimming and removal continues in Waverly. Crews are working on Lincoln Street today, though the work may continue into Saturday. Orange Street and Pennsylvania Ave are also scheduled for tomorrow. Traffic delays are possible, and drivers are asked to use caution in work zones. A project at Cornell is having temporary parking impacts. Crews are wrapping up a utilities project on Central Ave, and parking spaces may be relocated to the north side of McGraw Hall while pavement is repaired. And Cornell women's basketball is welcoming a new staff member. Liz Thompson is joining the team as Director of Operations. This past season, Thompson was an assistant coach and recruiting coordinator at Ithaca College. She says she is incredibly honored and grateful to join the Big Red. Local news matters. In Ithaca, I'm Mattis.
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9: Grant money covering costs of a new roof. $70,000 from the State Senate's Community Resiliency, Economic Sustainability, and Technology Program will go to the Rural Health Network of South Central New York. Executive Director Epiphany Munez says it'll allow them to continue their work. The group serves 10 counties, including Tompkins and Cortland.
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0: The top stories and expert interviews that make sense of what you care about. This is America's First News, This Morning with Gordon Deal.
1: Thanks for spending time with us. Welcome into Friday, August 14th. Gordon Deal with Nicole Murray. Some of our top stories and headlines. The USS George Washington reportedly replacing the aircraft carrier Abraham Lincoln in the Middle East amid reports of poor conditions. 250,000 customers still without power following severe storms in Indiana and Illinois. Memorandum from President Trump encourages American companies to hit foreign cyber criminal groups with hacks of their own. A judge in Boston dismissed the Trump administration's anti-Semitism case against Harvard. NFL preseason kicked off in earnest last night, and now a cat in Utah survived a massive fire. That story in about 20 minutes. Here's something that may hit students the hardest. Anthropic is adding a watermark into Claude that it says will make its AI writing more detectable. For the rest of us, in a world where AI writing is more easily detectable, will any of us care? Here to explore is Katie Notopoulos, senior correspondent at Business Insider. Katie, what are we looking at?
2: So Anthropic just announced that it's adding what it calls a watermarking. It's kind of technical, and so I'm going to sort of gloss over this, but it's basically it's creating a way within its text generating output that will make it like identifiable. This was written by Claude. This was written by AI. Now there already are AI detectors out there. Pangram is sort of the most popular one. There's some other ones. But this would make it, in theory, even easier. It'd be right baked into Anthropic's, you know, in the Claude product. And part of the reason they're doing this is it's like a legal requirement for the EU. There's some different laws over there, and they sort of need to satisfy this sort of intellectual copyright thing. So, you know, this kind of feels to me like a huge change, right? Like if you write with Claude, it's instantly going to be easily identifiable, right? And so it sort of made me think, well, isn't the whole point to make it not seem like you wrote with AI?
1: So before we tackle that, this raises alarms for students mostly. I mean, what's the most kind of common use of AI writing?
2: Well, that was the thing that made me really sort of start thinking, well, maybe actually people don't care if people know that they wrote with AI, because some types of writing, obviously, you definitely don't want to be caught using AI. Students doing term papers, I think, is the first thing that comes to mind. You know, I think that's probably, honestly, a pretty common use is people using it for homework or, you know, things like that in academic contexts. You know, other sort of more notable things, there's been a few cases where like someone used AI when they wrote a book or some, or, you know, parts of it, or someone submitted a short story to a prize competition that had AI. And, you know, those are, to be honest, probably a little bit more few and far between, just because I mean, there is plenty of stuff on the Amazon site that you can order that's AI written, but like actual good books that people buy are probably not using AI. Yeah. Journalism, obviously another area where it would be kind of a scandal if you were writing with AI.
1: Sure.
2: But I think in reality, that's actually probably not the bulk of what people are doing. I think it's a lot more sort of, you know, I hesitate to use the word boring, but like things that are not necessarily public facing, right? Like, or something as simple as drafting an email, or, you know, having it write up meeting notes, or, you know, help you with a competitive sales report kind of thing. There's tons of stuff in lots of different industries of, you know, all the sort of text generation that people do in their daily work lives that are not necessarily scandalous if it was discovered you were using AI. And so it might not even be embarrassing. It might be encouraged to use AI. You know, look how great this is. I got AI to do my, you know, weekly report for me. Great. And so maybe this actually won't matter to people. They won't feel embarrassed or, oh no, it's, you know, I'm trying to pass this off as my own writing, but it's secretly AI. A lot of the stuff that's being used for probably perfectly fine to be using it like that.
1: Right. We're speaking with Katie Notopoulos, senior correspondent at Business Insider. Her story is called Claude's Watermarking Poses the Question, Are You Willing to Proudly Own That You Write with AI? I guess, too, you sort of alluded to it, but it could be sort of a way to pat yourself on the back. Like, yes, I did use AI. And guess what? I know how to effectively use AI.
2: Well, I think in a lot of workplaces, that's actually something that, you know, bosses are very much encouraging, and they want to see their employees using more AI. It's seen as like, if you're using AI to the maximal amount, that's like, you're doing really great. Like, that's awesome. We love to see that. Use more AI to do more of your work.
1: Thanks, Katie. Katie Notopoulos, senior correspondent at Business Insider. Hey, it's the end of the week. That means a new video for you to check out on our social media feeds. Posting today, the Whipped Cream Challenge is back. Mike and I try to unseat Nicole as office champion. Find out how we did on Instagram, TikTok, Facebook, and X. Just do a search for This Morning with Gordon Deal. 20 minutes now in front of the hour. Coming up next, an Arizona genius demonstrates the risks of robbing the place where you work.

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0: Thanks for being with us. Welcome into Friday. It's time now for the mic drop with this morning's Mike Gavin.
1: Good morning. Well, we don't get nearly enough dumb criminal stories to talk about these days, so I was delighted that I can bring you two today. We start in Arizona, where hopefully a man learned a lesson about why it's a bad idea to rob the place you work. Police in Scottsdale say a man faces armed robbery and kidnapping charges after he allegedly robbed the Shake Shack location where he worked, and then he returned to the store 2 days later. The 33-year-old is accused of entering the restaurant through the rear delivery door earlier this month with a semi-automatic handgun, forcing one employee into a walk-in cooler at gunpoint, then directing the manager to open the store safe and hand over approximately $2,800 in cash. And all that was going well, but there was one problem. All the people worked with the suspect and recognized his voice and physical characteristics. Cell phone records placed the man's device in the area of the restaurant at the time of the robbery, so when he showed up back to work 2 days later, he was promptly arrested.
0: Huh. That's interesting planning there.
1: I mean, like, if I tried to rob this place, I came in with a mask on, yeah. And you're like, oh, they'll never know it's me.
0: Yeah. No, I wouldn't recognize Mike's voice if you were walking around here pointing a gun at me and ordering me into the refrigerator or something. Right?
1: That guy looks an awful lot like Gordon Deal. Couldn't possibly be him. He called in sick this morning. Yeah. Couldn't possibly be him.
0: Yeah. What a coincidence, right? The phone probably, you know, we were able to track the guy to the place of work.
1: Yeah.
0: What a mess. Oh, my goodness.
1: Yeah, not smart.
0: I wonder if they called him by name.
1: Right. Hey, like, dude.
0: Hey, Kyle, come on. Lower the gun, all right? I'll go into the refrigerator room, but stop pointing the gun at me, all right?
1: Yeah, come on. We got burgers to make here. We got a line outside. We got to get moving here. And, you know, when you got to go, you got to go. But you don't usually got to go over 100 miles an hour to a bathroom that's 60 miles away. Now, for this, we take you to Florida, where reports say a man was caught flying up I-95 in Brevard County at 117 miles per hour. A sheriff's deputy was eventually able to catch up to and pull over the car. And the driver said he was speeding to use the bathroom at Bucky's, 60 miles from where he was stopped. The sheriff's office posted about the incident on Facebook, and while they admitted that the bathrooms at Bucky's are very clean, not to mention the variety of tasty snacks available, that's no excuse for speeding. They also joked that there were plenty of bathrooms available at the jail where the super speeder was taken to, though the snack options are non-existent.
0: Ah, that's a problem. Yeah.
1: Bucky's does have nice bathrooms, I have to say. Have you ever been? Have you had the pleasure?
0: I want to say road trip in December.
1: Mm-hmm.
0: We did hit a Bucky's.
1: Yeah. Yeah. I mean, you know, obviously the food is good and the bathrooms are pretty immaculate.
0: Okay. I know it's got that great reputation. Yeah. I'm definitely familiar with that.
1: Yeah. I mean, if you have to go, that's where you want to go. But, you know, not worth driving almost 120 miles an hour to get, you know, try and cut your time to get there.
0: And like, you're in Brevard County, like in Florida. That's like, you know, populated area. Yeah, I mean, it's not like it's some remote territory, right? It's just
1: certainly kind of found a place to go if you had to. Yeah.
0: Geez.
1: I think that would have been the better idea.
0: Seems way more complicated than it had to be.
1: Mm-hmm.
0: Thank you, Mike. 13 minutes now in front of the hour on This Morning, America's First News.
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0: edgy, smart, bringing you what you need to know. This is America's First News, This Morning with Gordon Deal.
1: Thanks for being with us. Welcome into Friday. A major new study says taking the stairs can significantly reduce the risk of dying from cardiovascular disease, with more than a quarter of us around the world failing to meet recommended levels of physical activity. Taking the stairs instead of the elevator could be more beneficial than many might think. British researchers found that people who regularly climb stairs were 39% less likely to die from cardiovascular disease and 24% less likely to die from any cause than those who climb stairs less often. They were also less likely to develop major cardiovascular conditions, including heart attacks, strokes, and heart failure. The researchers analyzed data from more than 480,000 participants between the ages of 35 and 84. The findings highlight the importance of promoting everyday physical activity, including in workplaces and homes, to encourage healthier lifestyles and reduce the risks associated with cardiovascular disease. 8 minutes now in front of the hour on This Morning. Once again, here's Nicole Murray.
0: And now, the three big things you need to know. Number one.
2: The Wall Street Journal reports that the U.S. military is preparing to replace the USS Abraham Lincoln with the USS George Washington as part of a scheduled Middle East deployment. This comes as Democratic senators have demanded answers from Defense Secretary Pete Hegseth regarding the length of the Lincoln's deployment, as well as alleged poor conditions for crew members. Hegseth said there are no issues.
3: Some deployments are longer than others, and I have more respect and gratitude for those sailors than anybody. What they do in those high seas and those austere conditions with less port calls, it's incredible.
0: Number two.
2: Three states carried out executions in a single day yesterday for the first time since 2010. Inmates were put to death in Tennessee, Alabama, and Oklahoma. USA Today reports that, like most inmates on death row, the three men executed all killed women or girls.
0: Number three.
2: Flooding in southeast Indiana has reached record levels, forcing evacuations in several communities. Indiana Governor Mike Braun has declared a statewide disaster emergency and mobilized the National Guard to strengthen the state's response to the damage.
4: It is one of the biggest weather events we've had in Indiana, mostly due to the number of counties that it's impacted. Up in the northwest, 99-mile-an-hour winds in Gary, Indiana, Lake County, Porter, and LaPorte.
2: Roughly 300,000 customers in Illinois, Indiana, and Ohio are still without power. U.S. and Mexican armed forces have performed security exercises along the southern border. U.S. Attorney for the Western District of Texas, Justin Simmons.
5: Sends a message to Americans and to our friends in Mexico that we are serious about eradicating these cartels. We are 100% committed to that mission, and I'm really thankful for President Trump's leadership on that front.
2: The demonstrations were done by U.S. Border Patrol and ICE, while Mexican forces involved military personnel and National Guard members. Weather forecasters say Tropical Storm Lala, which formed yesterday over the Pacific Ocean, could bring extremely heavy rain, flooding, and life-threatening rip currents to the Hawaiian Islands this weekend as a hurricane. In a worst-case scenario, Lala could pour up to 25 inches of rain onto the Big Island. The Mets will be hosting a singles night out at Citi Field on August 27th. The event promises pregame mixers, relationship status wristbands, conversation starters, and more.
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1: A fire in a Utah apartment building last week that sent the entire five-story structure ablaze raged for some 60 hours. Residents in the Salt Lake City suburb and their pets were evacuated, but Toast the cat was nowhere to be found. The black and gray cat named Toast Malone had scurried behind a washing machine amid the flames, and his owners had to flee without him. The Salt Lake County Animal Services put out a social media post to help search for Toast, but then more than 72 hours after the fire, rescuers found him in a closet. The structure is one of the few spaces that survived the blaze. Smoke would have engulfed it. More than 100,000 gallons of water were sprayed around it, and yet Toast was alive inside. He has since been reunited with his owner, a little wet and cold, a little scared, but otherwise healthy. For Nicole Murray and Mike Gavin, I'm Gordon Deal. Thanks for listening to This Morning, America's First News.
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1: From ABC News, I'm Sherry Preston. What's it like living in Cambridge City, Indiana, where flash flooding led to numerous water rescues, evacuations, and washed out homes and businesses?
2: Overwhelming. Like you out of control. It's devastating, but everyone's okay, and I have wonderful neighbors, and it's a great community, and we'll get through it.
1: An emotional James Aldrich, as even more rain is in the forecast. Here's ABC meteorologist Jeff Smith.
3: We're watching for the possibility of more flooding in these hard-hit areas of the Ohio Valley, Indiana. In particular, rounds of thunderstorms into this morning can create rainfall rates of up to 2 inches per hour.
1: Indiana Governor Mike Braun declaring a state of disaster emergency. Evacuations ordered in parts of Ohio as well. Pushback from the Pentagon to reports in the Navy Times and Stars and Stripes of water contamination, a lack of basic supplies, and attempts to go overboard as the USS Abraham Lincoln, an aircraft carrier, spends 250 days at sea in support of the war in Iran.
4: Essentially, the carrier has been on 24-hour combat operations. Yes, there was a lull in the fighting with the ceasefires and all that, but what we really have seen is that every day, continual operations, planes taking off on combat missions, on training missions, the ship sometimes even came under attack.
1: ABC Pentagon reporter Louis Martinez, Defense Secretary Pete Hegseth says the reports are completely misrepresented. Luigi Mangione expected to plead guilty today to the federal stalking charges connected to the murder of UnitedHealthcare CEO Brian Thompson. This is ABC News Chief Legal Analyst Dan Abrams.
5: I will bet that one of the requirements for Mangione is going to be that he wants to speak. He wants to make a statement. He wants to talk to the judge, but really to the world.
1: Mangione faces first-degree murder charges in the state case against him. You're listening to ABC News.
6: 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And yes, I told you so.
1: Alec Murdoch in court again. Here's ABC's Peter Haralambos.
7: After the South Carolina Supreme Court in May threw out his conviction due to jury tampering, Alec Murdoch is scheduled to be retried in April for allegedly murdering his wife and son. He's set to appear in a South Carolina courtroom this morning to work out some key issues ahead of that new trial, including the location where it will take place, what evidence will be permitted.

0: and how much testimony from his first trial will be available to prosecutors. Peter Haralambos, ABC News, New York.
1: Firefighters across France and central England are struggling against multiple wildfires as a new wave of record-breaking heat breaks parts of Europe. One of the stranger elections of the year is over, this one for a seat in British Parliament. It was Nigel Farage versus a man with a trash can or a bin on his head. Here's ABC's Hannah Batah.
2: Politician Nigel Farage has won his race against Count Binface, a self-described campaigning alien with a trash can on his head. Farage is a potential future prime minister. Among the campaign pledges of Count Binface were building only one affordable home and to make claw machines more fair. Farage got 22,000 votes. His opponent, less than 10,000.
1: ABC's Hannah Batah. Banana pudding, deep-fried Oreo, or chicken and waffle? Which flavor Oreo would you like the most? USA Today reporting you can buy those flavors beginning later this month and then vote on which one you want to come back next year. I'm Sherry Preston, ABC News.
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0: Okay, welcome back in on a fabulous Friday morning right here in the Southern Tier. Matt Aceto in for Joe today. Hope you're doing okay. In the news, one person is facing criminal charges after searches in Ithaca. A drug task force executed two warrants Wednesday, one on Chestnut Street and another on Cypress Court. Suspected cocaine, digital scales, and packaging materials were located at Chestnut Street. As a result, 43-year-old Omar Punter is charged with drug possession and criminal use of drug paraphernalia, both felonies. He's being held without bail. No arrest was made after the search at Cypress Court, but police say the investigation is ongoing. A lawmaker in Elmira awaits his day in court. City Councilman Nick Grasso is accused of slamming a woman to the floor on July 30th, though police have only charged him with a harassment violation. According to WETM, Grasso, who has announced his candidacy for mayor in next year's election, is scheduled to appear in court next Friday. A Cortland County couple is facing multiple charges. Details from WHCU's Matthew Adams.
1: Last Friday, deputies responded to a reported disturbance on Marybelle Road in Preble around 9:45 p.m. Eric and Samantha Rowley are accused of unlawfully entering the home and getting into a fight with the occupant in the presence of three children. Each is charged with six misdemeanors, including conspiracy and endangering the welfare of a child. Matthew Adams, WHCU News.
0: In other news, Ithaca's Project Review Committee will focus on parking this morning. Beginnings Credit Union wants to construct an expansion parking lot at its North Meadow Street branch. At a recent meeting, feedback from Ithaca's Planning and Development Board was mixed. More plans will be shared this morning around 10 o'clock. You can watch the virtual meeting on the city's YouTube page. And you're invited to celebrate community with the Ithaca Fire Department. The 33rd annual Kids Day celebration is scheduled for Saturday. 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It takes place from 10 to 2 tomorrow at Stewart Park.
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3: Today, a mix of sun and clouds, the 5-degree guarantee 83. Tonight, partly cloudy, low 55. Saturday, partly sunny and pleasant.

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1: This is the Finger Lakes Agriculture Report. I'm Judy Wright with Cornell Cooperative Extension, your local connection to Cornell University. The benefits of grasslands in our landscape include carbon sequestration, improving water infiltration, which results in runoff reduction, and they also provide filtration of surface water, thus protecting groundwater resources. There is an additional benefit that many people are surprised to learn about. There are several species of birds that require open grasslands in which to nest and raise their young. Unfortunately, the amount of grassland habitat has been declining in New York and across the U.S. for many years. And as the habitat declines, so do these important bird species. In New York, hayfields, pastures, idle fields in conservation programs, and even abandoned farmland can provide the necessary habitat for grassland birds with a few management tweaks. Most grassland birds build their nests on the ground, which makes them susceptible to predators and even flooding during heavy rain events. Some management practices landowners seeking to provide habitat for these bird species include providing 20 acres or more of open space, keeping fence lines clean by removing brush and trees. This helps reduce habitat for predators. Control shrubs and woody plants in fields by mowing the field once every few years, preferably after August 20th. Maintain a healthy mix of grasses and other beneficial plants, such as legumes. If grazing pastures keep the number of animals low, in order to keep the needed cover in place, rotational grazing does not work for maintaining grassland bird habitat. Landowners in the Finger Lakes region can help grassland birds through a federal program administered by the Farm Service Agency. Any current or former agricultural producer who owns land can enroll in the New York State Grassland Habitat Safe Conservation Easement Program. Contact your local USDA office to confirm your eligibility and requirements. The goal of the program is the restoration, creation, and/or maintenance of grassland habitat for all bird species needing grasslands for breeding, foraging, and even overwintering habitats. This has been the Finger Lakes Agriculture Report. I'm Judy Wright with Cornell Cooperative Extension, and on behalf of this radio station and the Cornell Cooperative Extension system, I hope you've learned a little bit more about agriculture in the Finger Lakes.
0: All right, thanks so much. Back live now at 6:12. Up next, more of today's top stories from Central New York, the Southern Tier, and beyond.
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0: Okay, welcome back in on a Friday. Matt Aceto in for Joe this morning. Tioga County Public Health is investigating a highly contagious virus. A case of measles has been confirmed. Health officials said Thursday an unvaccinated county resident tested positive. They say the overall risk of measles to the general public remains low. Tree trimming and removal continues in Waverly. Crews are working on Lincoln Street today, though the work may continue into Saturday. Orange Street and Pennsylvania Avenue are also scheduled for tomorrow. Traffic delays are possible, and drivers are asked to use caution in work zones. A road closure looms in the town of Tioga. Crews will begin a maintenance project Monday on Glen Mary Drive, which will be closed from 7 a.m. to 4 p.m. each day through Thursday. Drivers are encouraged to seek an alternate route. Well, a project at Cornell is having temporary parking impacts. Crews are wrapping up a utilities project on Central Ave, and parking spaces may be relocated to the north side of McGraw Hall while pavement is repaired. Cornell women's basketball is welcoming a new staff member. Liz Thompson is joining the team as director of operations. This past season, Thompson was an assistant coach and recruiting coordinator at Ithaca College. She says she's incredibly honored and grateful to join the Big Red. The time now is 6:17. A historic college football game is getting corporate support. For the first time in Cordica Jug history, the biggest little game in the nation will have a naming sponsorship. Beginning this year and continuing through 2029, the game will be known as the Cordica Jug, presented by Visions Federal Credit Union. SUNY Cortland and Ithaca College announced the four-year agreement Thursday. The Red Dragons and Bombers are set to meet at Yankee Stadium this year on November 14th. And it's the final 2 days of the Tioga County Fair. Today's highlights include multiple contests and shows, the Demolition Derby Finals, and fireworks. Saturday's schedule will feature pro wrestling and tractor pulls. Gates open at 11 a.m. at the Tioga County Fairgrounds in Owego. Still to come, more of today's top stories. This is 6:07 this morning.
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2: Today, partly sunny and seasonably warm. The 5-degree guarantee, 83. Tonight, partly cloudy with patchy fog, low 55. Saturday, partly sunny, high 80. And on Sunday, chance for a few showers and thunderstorms, high 81. For your complete first warning forecast, tune to WENY News. I'm Chief Meteorologist Joe Barris.
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0: Coming up in a few minutes, we got your first look at WHCU Sports. First, though, Ithaca is looking to fill a vacancy on its Common Council. Details from WHCU's Matthew Adams.
1: The city is accepting applications for the remaining seat in the 4th Ward after the resignation of alderperson Patrick Keel, who left earlier this month to pursue a doctoral degree in government and public law. The successful candidate will finish the term ending in 2027. The deadline to apply is September 11th, and an appointment date is tentatively scheduled for October 7th. Learn more at 607newsnow.com. Matthew Adams, WHCU News.
0: The state is abandoning two proposed roundabout projects in the village of Homer. Despite safety and operational benefits, the DOT is going with left turn lanes and traffic signals on Route 281 at the intersections of Route 90 and Route 41. Mayor Pat Kloon says the decision was made after hearing about the impacts to businesses in the area.
2: This is good. This is what good government looks like. All right. They listened and our constituents raised their voices and we brought the information up. So this is a win-win.
0: Kloon adds the DOT is planning a public meeting about the decision in October, where he expects they'll share a definitive timeline for the work. Well, the Southern Tier saw some strange weather Wednesday night. According to News 34, meteorologists say hail rained down across Broome County and parts of Tompkins County. The hail reportedly ranged from the size of a pea to the size of a baseball. Meteorologists say some cars were dented. A local

0: brewery is temporarily closing. Hopshire Farms will be closed to the public tomorrow for a private event. The popular spot in Dryden will reopen for regular hours Sunday. A live music festival is returning to the Crown City. Porchfest Cortland is scheduled for Sunday. Bands and performers will be playing from noon to 5 along Van Hosen Street. Ithaca's Porchfest is scheduled for Sunday, September 20th, in the Fall Creek and Northside neighborhoods. And kids ride free at Stewart Park on Saturday. Hospicare is sponsoring free carousel rides tomorrow from 11 a.m. to 7 p.m. Free ride days are also scheduled for next weekend with the Montessori School of Ithaca and a birthday party covering the cost. The time is 6:25. Coming up in a couple minutes, Your Money Now plus WHCU Sports.
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5: Michael Murray with Your Money Now. Apple CEO Tim Cook was joined by Trump administration officials yesterday, including Secretary of Commerce Howard Lutnick, to open a new manufacturing facility in Houston. CNBC reports that the facility is also where Apple will manufacture Mac Mini desktop computers later this year. U.S. ride-hailing giant Uber is ramping up its global robo-taxi coverage with operator Pony.ai. The company said they plan to deploy 2,000 of Pony.ai's self-driving taxis across Europe and expand the robo-taxi partnership to the Middle East. The companies did not name the cities or share an exact time frame. Reddit shares rose 11% on the social media company's inclusion in the S&P 500. Officials say the company will join the index on August 18th, replacing Avalon Bay Communities. CNBC reports that companies often see their stocks climb when they're added to major indexes because fund managers who trace the benchmarks have to buy shares to match the changes. Futures are mixed. That's Your Money Now.
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0: Okay, the Binghamton Rumble Ponies win streak has reached double digits. Binghamton won its 10th straight game Thursday, topping Portland 6-2. The teams play again at 6 this evening in Maine. No luck for the Yankees. They lost to Seattle 1-0. The Yankees start a new series tonight in Toronto. First pitch, 7:15. In the NFL, preseason is underway. The Buffalo Bills play the Panthers tomorrow at 1. The Giants also play tomorrow. They'll take on the Minnesota Vikings at 1 o'clock as well. That's sports right here on WHCU. More sports next hour. Plus, at 9:40, it's your weekly WHCU Sports Spotlight, heard every Friday on the radio. As for right now in Ithaca, temperatures are in the mid-50s. Sun is starting to shine here. Sun is also coming out in Cortland, where the temp is 54. And in Owego, they're approaching 60 degrees over there. We got a whole lot of news to get to right after some national headlines from ABC.
17: ABC News, I'm Sherry Preston. More rain in the forecast for parts of the Ohio Valley and Midwest, already inundated with rain. Water rescues continuing around the clock. Indiana Governor Mike DeBraun issuing an emergency declaration. A move in the case against Luigi Mangione.
18: Just weeks before his state murder trial, sources say accused CEO killer Luigi Mangione plans to plead guilty in federal court. Sources tell ABC News the dramatic announcement is set for at a hearing in downtown Manhattan. Mangione faces two federal counts of stalking, resulting in the death of UnitedHealthcare CEO Brian Thompson, gunned down in Manhattan in 2024.
17: ABC's Matt Rivers. Defense Secretary Pete Hegseth says reports of sailors trying to jump overboard the USS Abraham Lincoln aircraft carrier are completely misinterpreted. The accounts printed in the Navy Times and Stars and Stripes. President Trump plans to highlight his record on crime and safety during a visit to Long Island, New York today. He'll visit the Nassau County Police Academy. This is ABC News.
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0: All right, welcome back in at 6:32. Matt Aceto in for Joe on a Friday. In the news this morning, one person is facing criminal charges after searches in Ithaca. A drug task force executed two warrants Wednesday, one on Chestnut Street and another on Cypress Court. Suspected cocaine, digital scales, and packaging materials were located at Chestnut Street. As a result, 43-year-old Omar Punter is charged with drug possession and criminal use of drug paraphernalia, both felonies. He's being held without bail. No arrest was made after the search at Cypress Court, but police say that investigation is ongoing. A lawmaker in Elmira awaits his day in court. City Councilman Nick Grasso is accused of slamming a woman to the floor July 30th, though police have only charged him with a harassment violation. According to WETM, Grasso, who has announced his candidacy for mayor in next year's election, is scheduled to appear in court next Friday. A Cortland County couple is facing multiple charges. The story from WHCU's Matthew Adams.
19: Last Friday, deputies responded to a reported disturbance on Marybelle Road in Preble around 9:45 p.m. Eric and Samantha Rowley are accused of unlawfully entering the home and getting into a fight with the occupant in the presence of three children. Each is charged with six misdemeanors, including conspiracy and endangering the welfare of a child. Matthew Adams, WHCU News.
0: In other news, Ithaca's Project Review Committee will focus on parking this morning. Beginnings Credit Union wants to construct an expansion parking lot at its North Meadow Street branch At a recent meeting, feedback from Ithaca's Planning and Development Board was mixed. More plans will be shared this morning around 10 o'clock. You can watch the virtual meeting on the city's YouTube page. You're invited to celebrate community with the Ithaca Fire Department. The 33rd annual Kids Day celebration is scheduled for Saturday. Hosted by the Ithaca Professional Firefighters Association, the event will have fire truck rides, a rope zip line, and free helmets and school supplies for children. It takes place from 10 to 2 tomorrow at Stewart Park. And kids ride free at Stewart Park on Saturday. Hospicare is sponsoring free carousel rides tomorrow from 11 a.m. to 7 p.m. Free ride days are also scheduled for next weekend with the Montessori School of Ithaca and a birthday party covering the cost. Okay, it's 6:35 up next. We'll focus on agriculture right here on WHCU.
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21: Today, a mix of sun and clouds, the 5-degree guarantee 83. Tonight, partly cloudy, low 55. Saturday, partly sunny and pleasant, high 80. And on Sunday, partly sunny with a chance for thunderstorms, high 81. For a complete First 20 forecast, tune to WENY News. I'm Chief Meteorologist Joe Veras.
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0: right, welcome back in here at 6:37. A recent raccoon viral sensation may have us thinking this critter is cute and cuddly, but this adaptable mammal can be a source of damages or even diseases if control measures are not in place. Rod Bain talks with experts about raccoon realities in this edition of Agriculture USA.
1: What you doing?
2: The viral video that started a Jimothy sensation this past July. The Seattle area raccoon with short spine syndrome, providing inspiration for overcoming his challenges. To several wildlife experts, though, that's no surprise.
3: They are a species that is incredibly adaptable. They're what we would call a generalist species.
2: Meaning, raccoons can eat just about anything and live just about anywhere. And that translates into potential damages to your home, garage, barn, yard, garden, as well as possible diseases as transmitters of threats such as rabies.
4: It's a significant issue with raccoons. Our oral rabies vaccine program is designed to get baits on the ground. Raccoons come along, eat those vaccine baits. They become vaccinated against rabies, and it stops the spread in a given area.
2: I'm Rod Bain. Kansas State University Extension's Drew Ricketts and Kathy Nelson of USDA's Animal and Plant Health Inspection Service join us as we discuss realities about raccoons in this edition of Agriculture USA. Jimothy, Seattle's short-spined raccoon, an internet sensation, and one considered cute and cuddly. Only one thing.
3: Remember that these animals are wild. It's really important not to try to interact with them physically.
2: Or is that several things to consider about raccoons? As Kansas State University wildlife expert Drew Ricketts points out, because of this creature's flexibility when it comes to diet and habitat, it could pose multiple threats to property and animals. Start with what raccoons eat. Put another way, they are omnivores.
3: They will get into food scraps that might be in our trash. They can also cause problems for folks who are raising poultry, kill a number of chickens, eat or steal eggs out of a chicken coop. They also will eat grains and those sorts of things that might be in bird feed.
2: Their love of grains also includes visits to cornfields or even rural grain elevators. And yes, these mammals are adaptable enough that when their preferred habitat of woodlands or waterways are not available, structures like grain elevators and homes, particularly in urban settings, can be a residence for raccoons.
3: They may find a way to break into a home through some loose building materials or even rotten wood, take up residence in an attic. They also might live underneath a shed. They might get into a garage and live in those spaces. When they do that, they can cause a number of kinds of damage. They're using the bathroom where they are, so we can have a sanitary issue that also would cause odor issues. They do get into a home or a barn or a shed or something like that. They might tear up the building materials and cause sometimes thousands of dollars worth of damage.
2: And their potential damage also comes as being transmitters of various diseases.
3: Canine distemper virus commonly spreads or amplifies in prevalence in raccoons and then can spill over into other wildlife and potentially pets. Raccoon roundworm is sort of a nasty parasite that they can carry. And there's a number of other diseases and parasites that they can spread. And that can be in urban areas or rural areas.
2: And probably best known
3: in parts of the country, raccoons are one of the main reservoirs for rabies.
2: Currently, that range for raccoon-based rabies is the eastern one-third of the U.S., along the Atlantic coast. To prevent further spread of raccoon-based rabies westward to the nation's heartland, USDA annually conducts distribution of an oral rabies vaccine along the East Coast. This is Kathy Nelson of the Animal and Plant Health Inspection Service.
4: We have an oral rabies vaccine zone in the northeastern state to basically control the spread and limit raccoon rabies from getting into Canada. And then it goes from essentially Lake Erie straight down to Alabama.
2: As for ways to prevent and control damage by raccoons, Ricketts says an acronym can be applied.
3: HER, habitat modification, exclusion, and removal.
2: A further breakdown of the acronym includes
3: habitat modification is basically removing the food, water, or cover that's attracting a critter to a place where they're causing damage.
2: So think items like bird feeders for food or removing outdoor pet feeding bowls after the pet finishes suspicious eating. Examples of exclusion include for backyard gardens and orchards.
3: Having a fence that the raccoons can't get under and can't crawl over the top of. We got to remember that they're good at climbing. Poly mesh fence, those are great for keeping critters out of a garden.
2: And with removal.
3: Typically, when we are removing wildlife, trapping, unless they are a protected species, tends to be the most appropriate thing to do.
2: As this is the most highly regulated option, Ricketts advises property owners to check with local, state, and federal laws on any sort of trapping program before implementation. This has been Agriculture USA. I'm Rod Bain reporting for the U.S. Department of Agriculture in Washington, D.C.
0: All right, Rod, thanks so much. It is 6:42, and up next, we'll tell you about a highly contagious virus that's been reported in Tioga County.
1: Hi, it's Colin Coward from 96.3 The Buzzer. 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

0: Good to have you in. It's Matt Aceto in for Joe on a Friday. Tioga County Public Health is investigating a highly contagious virus. A case of measles has been confirmed. Health officials said Thursday an unvaccinated county resident tested positive. They say the overall risk of measles to the general public remains low. Tree trimming and removal continues in Waverly. Crews are working on Lincoln Street today, though the work may continue into Saturday. Orange Street and Pennsylvania Ave are also scheduled for tomorrow. Traffic delays are possible, and drivers are asked to use caution in work zones. A road closure looms in the town of Tioga. Crews will begin a maintenance project Monday on Glen Mary Drive, which will be closed from 7 a.m. to 4 p.m. each day through Thursday. Drivers are encouraged to seek an alternate route. A project at Cornell is having temporary parking impacts. Crews are wrapping up a utilities project on Central Ave, and parking spaces may be relocated to the north side of McGraw Hall while pavement is repaired. Cornell women's basketball is welcoming a new staff member. Liz Thompson is joining the team as Director of Operations. This past season, Thompson was an assistant coach and recruiting coordinator at Ithaca College. She says she's incredibly honored and grateful to join the Big Red. A historic college football game is getting corporate support. For the first time in Cortica Jug history, the biggest little game in the nation will have a naming sponsorship. Beginning this year and continuing through 2029, the game will be known as the Cortica Jug, presented by Visions Federal Credit Union. SUNY Cortland and Ithaca College announced the four-year agreement Thursday. The Red Dragons and Bombers are set to meet at Yankee Stadium this year on November 14th. And it's the final 2 days of the Tioga County Fair. Today's highlights include multiple contests and shows, the Demolition Derby Finals, and fireworks. Saturday's schedule will feature pro wrestling and tractor pulls. Gates open at 11 a.m. at the Tioga County Fairgrounds in Owego. All right, still to come, we'll talk local politics at Ithaca City Hall. First, though, we got an extended look at the weather.
1: Temperatures will remain on the warm side to wrap up the work week, but the humidity will continue to drop back to more comfortable levels. We're expecting a mix of sun and clouds with a 5-degree guarantee, 83. The weekend will start out with pleasant conditions with fair skies and temperatures near 80. Low pressure will approach Sunday with more clouds, along with a chance for a few showers and thunderstorms. A few showers may linger into Monday with temperatures remaining near 80. Dry conditions likely Tuesday, followed by scattered showers and thunderstorms Wednesday. Here's a look at the Finger Lakes forecast for today.

0: partly sunny and seasonably warm, the 5-degree guarantee 83. Tonight, partly cloudy with patchy fog, low 55. Saturday, partly sunny, high 80. And for Sunday, chance for a few showers and thunderstorms, high 81. This is meteorologist Joe Veras.
1: All right, thanks, Joe. As for right now in Ithaca, we got 57 degrees as the temperature over in Cortland. A little bit cooler, 54 there. More news next. This is 607 this morning.
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0: Right now, you're rocking out to 6:07 this morning. We're live Monday through Friday, 6 to 10, right here on the radio. Ithaca is looking to fill a vacancy on the Common Council. Details from WHCU's Matthew Adams.
1: The city is accepting applications for the remaining seat in the 4th Ward after the resignation of alderperson Patrick Keel, who left earlier this month to pursue a doctoral degree in government and public law. The successful candidate will finish the term ending in 2027. The deadline to apply is September 11th, and an appointment date is tentatively scheduled for October 7th. Learn more at 607newsnow.com. Matthew Adams, WHCU News.
0: The state is abandoning two proposed roundabout projects in the village of Homer. Despite safety and operational benefits, the DOT is going with left-turn lanes and traffic signals on Route 281 at the intersections of Route 90 and Route 41. Mayor Patrick Kloon says the decision was made after hearing about the impacts to businesses in the area.
2: This is good. This is what good government looks like, all right? They listened, and our constituents raised their voices, and we brought the information up. So this is a win-win.
0: Kloon adds the DOT is planning a public meeting about the decision in October, where he expects they'll share a definitive timeline for the work.

0: Cornell Cooperative Extension of Broome County is getting a boost from the state. Senator Leo Webb delivered $50,000 in funding to the group Tuesday to support work at Cutler Botanic Garden. Officials say it'll help the ground acquire new benches, educational signage, and weather-resistant picnic tables. Well, the southern tier saw some strange weather Wednesday night. According to WIVT, meteorologists say hail rained down across Broome County and parts of Tompkins County. The hail reportedly ranged from the size of a pea to the size of a baseball. Meteorologists say some cars were dented. A local brewery is temporarily closing. Hopshire Farms will be closed to the public tomorrow for a private event. The popular spot in Dryden will reopen for regular hours Sunday. A live music festival is returning to the Crown City. Porchfest Cortland is scheduled for Sunday. Bands and performers will be playing from noon to 5 along Van Hosen Street. Ithaca's Porchfest is scheduled for Sunday, September 20th, in the Fall Creek and Northside neighborhoods. And you can hear live music and get a bite to eat in Watkins Glen. The Italian-American Festival is underway at Clute Park. In addition to carnival rides and vendors tonight, there's going to be bingo and live music. A cornhole tournament kicks off the schedule Saturday at 11 a.m., followed by the parade at noon. The event will end with fireworks at 9:30 over Seneca Lake. Okay, right now the time is 6:56. The temperature in Ithaca is 56 degrees. It's 60 with the sun shining in Owego. We'll be right back with national news from ABC. This is 6:07 this morning.
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Next hour, Ithaca Police Chief Tom Kelly will join us live here in studio. This is 6:07 this morning.

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1: Today, partly sunny and seasonably warm. The 5-degree guarantee, 83. Tonight, partly cloudy with patchy fog, low 55. Saturday, partly sunny, high 80. And on Sunday, chance for a few showers and thunderstorms, high 81. For your complete First Warning forecast, to the WENY News. I'm Chief Meteorologist Joe Veras.
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2: From ABC News, I'm Sherry Preston. Luigi Mangione in court today, where he is expected to plead guilty to federal charges related to the killing of UnitedHealthcare CEO Brian Thompson. ABC legal analyst Brian Buckmeyer says his murder charge is in state court. The federal charge is one of stalking. And because there's no agreement between the prosecution and defense, it could be up to the judge to decide.
3: There's no mandatory minimum to stalking that leads to a death. There's a maximum of life in prison, but there's no mandatory minimum. So in essence, an open plea would be turning to the judge and saying, hey, you've got a big runway here. Do you think you'd get him something that he could take?
2: Defense Secretary Pete Hegseth pushing back against reports in the Navy Times that deteriorating conditions aboard the USS Abraham Lincoln have led to some sailors trying to jump overboard. He says the reports are
4: Completely misrepresented. Listen, we make sure at every ship, every crew, every captain has everything we can provide them at every single moment.
2: ABC News Pentagon reporter Louis Martinez.
5: One of the things that we've heard about this carrier deployment is that it's been record-setting. It's been maybe at sea more than 250 days, but what's really drawn the most attention is the fact that it's been about 200 days with in between port visits. That's a lot.
2: Another day of rain in parts of the country where they do not need it.
6: Parts of the Midwest are bracing for more damaging floods with a new round of storms. Ohio's governor warning of dangerous overnight flooding. Indiana is bearing the brunt of it under a state of emergency as rescues continue around the clock. And evacuations have now been ordered along the Whitewater River, where flooding is described as unprecedented.
2: ABC's Sophie Flay, an American missionary who was kidnapped in Niger in October, has been released. His organization says Kevin Rideout's in good health. The European heat wave continues. Firefighters in France and England struggling against multiple fires. 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
2: A baby born in Texas is at the center of debate over surrogacy, abortion, and health. A woman in Texas was carrying a baby for a couple in Los Angeles and gave birth to the child with a life-threatening condition. The couple had wanted the pregnancy terminated at 20 weeks when they found out about the condition. ABC News legal contributor Shanna Lloyd.
8: This law is a civil law. It is a contract between the surrogate and the parents. The terms were detailed within the contract, and the surrogate agreed to those terms. So essentially, it's a violation of contract.
2: Amid growing concerns over privacy, Flock is announcing changes to its automated license plate readers, which scan every plate, passing along time and location to a nationwide database.
9: The CEO of Flock announcing big changes to its system in a video posted on its website.
10: These changes fall into three big areas: privacy, security, and accountability. Together, they mark a new

0: chapter for Flock.
1: In a pre-recorded statement sent to ABC News, CEO Garrett Langley says Flock will change the default data retention period from 30 days to 7 days. And in the next few weeks, the company will roll out something called evidence mode, which will allow detectives to preserve data as evidence for an active investigation.
2: Jacqueline Lee, ABC News, Los Angeles.
3: Ash spewing from Sicily's Mount Etna has forced the closure of the island's largest airport for a fifth day. Millions flock to Sicily this time of year, marking the height of the summer holiday season. Sherry Preston, ABC News.
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6: Welcome back in on a feel-good Friday. It's Matt Aceto in for Joe this morning. Coming up in about 30 or 35 minutes or so, Ithaca Police Chief Tom Kelly will join us here in studio. Well, one person is facing criminal charges after searches in Ithaca. A drug task force executed 2 warrants Wednesday, one on Chestnut Street and another at Cypress Court. Suspected cocaine, digital scales, and packaging materials were located at Chestnut Street. As a result, 43-year-old Omar Punter is charged with drug possession and criminal use of drug paraphernalia, both felonies. He's being held without bail. No arrest was made after the search at Cypress Court, but police say that investigation is ongoing. A lawmaker in Elmira awaits his day in court. City Councilman Nick Grasso is accused of slamming a woman to the floor July 30th, though police have only charged him with a harassment violation. According to WETM, Grasso, who has announced his candidacy for mayor in next year's election, is scheduled to appear in court next Friday. A Cortland County couple is facing multiple charges. The story from WHCU's Matthew Adams.
7: Last Friday, deputies responded to a reported disturbance on Maribel Road in Preble around 9:45 p.m. Eric and Samantha Rowley are accused of unlawfully entering the home and getting into a fight with the occupant in the presence of 3 children. Each is charged with 6 misdemeanors, including conspiracy and endangering the welfare of a child. Matthew Adams, WHCU News.
6: In other news, Ithaca's Project Review Committee will focus on parking this morning. Beginnings Credit Union wants to construct an expansion parking lot at its North Meadow Street branch. At a recent meeting, feedback from Ithaca's Planning and Development Board was mixed. More plans will be shared this morning around 10 o'clock. You can watch the virtual meeting on the city's YouTube page. You're invited to celebrate community with the Ithaca Fire Department. The 33rd Annual Kids Day Celebration is scheduled for Saturday. 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It takes place from 10 to 2 tomorrow at Stewart Park. And kids ride free tomorrow at Stewart Park. Hospicare is sponsoring free carousel rides tomorrow from 11 a.m. to 7 p.m. Free ride days are also scheduled for next weekend, with the Montessori School of Ithaca and a birthday party covering the cost. As we approach 7:09, let's check out the weather now.
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8: Today, a mix of sun and clouds, the 5-degree guarantee, 83. Tonight, partly cloudy, low 55. Saturday, partly sunny and pleasant, high 80. And on Sunday, partly sunny with a chance for thunderstorms, high 81. For a complete First 20 forecast, tune to WENY News. I'm Chief Meteorologist Joe Veras.
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6: At the moment, we're at 57 degrees here in Ithaca.
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right, welcome back in here on a Friday. Matt Aceto in for Joe this morning. Tioga County Public Health is looking into a highly contagious virus. A case of measles has been confirmed. Health officials said Thursday an unvaccinated county resident tested positive. They say the overall risk of measles to the general public remains low. Tree trimming and removal continues in Waverly. Crews are working on Lincoln Street today, though the work may continue into Saturday. Orange Street and Pennsylvania Ave are also scheduled for tomorrow. Traffic delays are possible, and drivers are asked to use caution in work zones. A road closure looms in the town of Tioga. Crews will begin a maintenance project Monday on Glenmary Drive, which will be closed from 7 a.m. to 4 p.m. each day through Thursday. Drivers are encouraged to seek an alternate route. A project at Cornell is having temporary parking impacts. Crews are wrapping up a utilities project on Central Ave, and parking spaces may be relocated to the north side of McGraw Hall while pavement is repaired. Cornell women's basketball is welcoming a new staff member. Liz Thompson is joining the team as Director of Operations. This past season, Thompson was an assistant coach and recruiting coordinator at Ithaca College. She says she is incredibly honored and grateful to join the Big Red. A historic college football game is getting corporate support. For the first time in Corticajug history, the biggest little game in the nation will have a naming sponsorship. Starting this year and continuing through 2029, the game will be known as the Corticajug, presented by Visions Federal Credit Union. SUNY Cortland and Ithaca College announced the four-year agreement Thursday. The Red Dragons and Bombers are set to meet at Yankee Stadium this year on the 14th of November. And it's the final 2 days of the Tioga County Fair. Today's highlights include multiple contests and shows, the Demolition Derby Finals, and fireworks. Saturday's schedule will feature pro wrestling and tractor pulls. Gates open

0: at 11 a.m. at the Tioga County Fairgrounds in Owego. Still to come, we'll take you to Ithaca City Hall right here on WHCU.
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2: Today, partly sunny and seasonably warm. The 5-degree guarantee, 83. Tonight, partly cloudy with patchy fog, low 55. Saturday, partly sunny, high 80. And on Sunday, chance for a few showers and thunderstorms, high 81. For your complete First Warning forecast, tune to WENY News. I'm Chief Meteorologist Joe Veras.
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4: 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The miracle? It united civil liberties left and the don't tread on me right. These folks agree on nothing. Now they agree on Flock. That's not a controversy. That's a perfect storm. Yesterday, Flock CEO felt the heat. New limits on police access. His words were not Big Brother. Too late. Vandals are ripping cameras right off the poles. Cities and HOAs are canceling contracts. Flock's bracing for serious losses. And here's the kicker. The government's plate readers, still up. Still scanning, still watching you drive to Target. Guess when the whole country gives you the bird, the Flock scatters. Get more tech news that you can use with my free newsletter, GetKim.com. When police search the car of the man who assassinated a Minnesota lawmaker and her husband in their own home, they found a notebook. Inside, a handwritten list of 11 websites. 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

0: All right, coming up in a couple minutes, we got your WHCU Sports Report. We'll talk about preseason football and baseball as well. First, though, back to the news. Ithaca is looking to fill a vacancy on its common council.
1: The city is accepting applications for the remaining seat in the 4th Ward after the resignation of alderperson Patrick Keel, who left earlier this month to pursue a doctoral degree in government and public law. The successful candidate will finish the term ending in 2027. The deadline to apply is September 11th, and an appointment date is tentatively scheduled for October 7th.

0: 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Matthew Adams, WHCU News.
1: The state is abandoning two proposed roundabout projects in the village of Homer. Despite safety and operational benefits, the DOT is going with left turn lanes and traffic signals on Route 281 at the intersections of Route 90 and Route 41. Mayor Pat Clune says the decision was made after hearing about the impacts to businesses in the area.
2: This is good. This is what good government looks like. All right. They listened and our constituents raised their voices and we brought the information up. So this is a win-win.
1: Clune adds the DOT is planning a public meeting about the decision in October, where he expects they'll share a definitive timeline for that work. Cornell Cooperative Extension of Broome County is getting a boost from the state. Senator Leo Webb delivered $50,000 in funding to the group Tuesday to support work at Cutler Botanic Garden. Officials say it'll help the group acquire new benches, educational signage, and weather-resistant picnic tables. Well, the southern tier saw some strange weather Wednesday night. According to WIVT, meteorologists say hail rained down across Broome County and parts of Tompkins County. The hail reportedly ranged from the size of a pea to the size of a baseball. Meteorologists say some cars were dented. A local brewery is temporarily closing. Hopshire Farms will be closed to the public tomorrow for a private event. The popular spot in Dryden will reopen for regular hours Sunday. A live music festival is returning to the Crown City. Porchfest Cortland is scheduled for Sunday. Bands and performers will be playing from noon to 5 along Van Hosen Street. Ithaca's Porchfest is scheduled for Sunday, September 20th, in the Fall Creek and Northside neighborhoods. And you can hear live music and get a bite to eat in Watkins Glen. The Italian-American Festival is underway at Clute Park. In addition to carnival rides and vendors this evening, there's going to be live music and bingo. A cornhole tournament kicks off the schedule tomorrow at 11 a.m., followed by the parade at noon. The event will end with fireworks at 9:30 over Seneca Lake. All right, it's 7:22. Still to come, Your Money Now and WHCU Sports.
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5: Nicole Murray with Your Money Now. Nintendo shares have popped 7% after it revealed sales of Pokemon Pokopia surpassed 5 million units in its flagship Switch 2 console. Nintendo has been grappling with rising memory prices, which forced the company to raise prices of its Switch 2 console earlier this year. Treasury yields rose this morning after the U.S. said its naval blockade of Iranian ports could continue indefinitely. The yield on the 10-year U.S. Treasury note rose 2 basis points to 4.661%. U.S. applications for unemployment benefits rose last week, but layoffs remain at historically healthy levels. The Labor Department reports that 209,000 people filed jobless claims last week, which is higher than the 205,000 forecasters had expected. Futures are currently mixed as the major indexes head for a winning week. Dow futures down by more than 100 points. Yesterday, the Dow gained 69, the NASDAQ up 214. That's Your Money Now.
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1: Okay, preseason football is here. The Bills play the Panthers tomorrow at 1 o'clock. The Giants are also on the field tomorrow. They take on the Vikings at 1. And the Jets battle the Buccaneers tonight at 7 o'clock. The Binghamton Rumble Ponies win streak has reached double digits. Binghamton won its 10th straight game Thursday, topping Portland 6-2. The teams play again at 6 this evening in Maine. The Mets host the Nationals tonight, first pitch 7:10. On the mound for New York will be Robert Stock. No luck for the Yankees. They lost to Seattle 1-0. The Yanks start a new series tonight in Toronto. First pitch, 7:15. And on this day in 1993, the Yankees retired Reggie Jackson's uniform number. No player for the franchise has won number 44 since. And that's sports right here on 607 This Morning.
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17: I was right here at the beginning of Longview. My friend was one of the first people to move in. about 25 years ago. And I used to come for dinner and visit her and pick her up for activities and everything. So I had a general idea of what it was like here. But I never thought I could afford it, so I didn't think about it. But later on, they had programs that I could get in with. I play bingo, bowling, Jeopardy, Wheel of Fortune, just about anything you can think of. And then we have really great programs. Prepare for being older. Most of us just think it's never going to come. And so I would do that sooner than later.
16: 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Hear the full interview at 607 News Now. And tune in next month for another legend.

0: Welcome back in. It's 7:30 right here on the radio. Still to come, more of today's top stories. First, though, we got a look at all the top national headlines right here from ABC.
1: ABC News, I'm Sherry Preston. Accused CEO killer Luigi Mangione expected to plead guilty today to federal stalking charges related to the murder of UnitedHealthcare CEO Brian Thompson. Outside the courthouse, ABC chief investigative correspondent Aaron Katursky.
2: Mangione has maintained he is not guilty, but sources tell ABC News he is prepared to change his plea as he faces a mountain of evidence, including video of Thompson's murder, the killer approaching from behind and shooting him in the back. Police also said they pulled the murder weapon from his bag.
1: Mangione still faces murder and gun charges in state court. More rain overnight in parts of the Midwest, already facing flooding. Indiana under a state of emergency. Ohio also dealing with high water rescues and evacuations. A late summer heat wave gripping the central plains and southeast. 97 million Americans could face dangerous temperatures this weekend. Democrats demanding an investigation into reports that the crew of the USS Abraham Lincoln has been at sea so long, 200 days without a port call. This is ABC News.
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0: All right, nice to have you in here on a fabulous Friday in the Southern Tier. Matt Aceto in for Joe this morning. Coming up in a few minutes, we'll talk with Tom Kelly, Police Chief of Ithaca. First, though, one person is facing criminal charges after searches in Ithaca. A drug task force executed two warrants Wednesday, one on Chestnut Street and another at Cypress Court. Suspected cocaine, digital scales, and packaging materials were located at Chestnut Street. As a result, 43-year-old Omar Punter is charged with drug possession and criminal use of drug paraphernalia, both felonies. He's being held without bail. No arrest was made after the search at Cypress Court, but police say the investigation is ongoing. A lawmaker in Elmira awaits his day in court. City Councilman Nick Grasso is accused of slamming a woman to the floor July 30th, though police have only charged him with a harassment violation. According to WETM, Grasso, who has announced his candidacy for mayor in next year's election, is set to appear in court next Friday. A Cortland County couple is facing multiple charges. We got the story from WHCU's Matthew Adams.
4: Last Friday, deputies responded to a reported disturbance on Maribel Road in Preble around 9:45 p.m. Eric and Samantha Rowley are accused of unlawfully entering the home and getting into a fight with the occupant in the presence of three children. Each is charged with six misdemeanors, including conspiracy and endangering the welfare of a child. Matthew Adams, WHCU News.
0: In other news, Ithaca's Project Review Committee will focus on parking this morning. Beginnings Credit Union wants to construct an expansion parking lot at its North Meadow Street branch. At a recent meeting, feedback from Ithaca's Planning and Development Board was mixed. More plans will be shared today at 10 o'clock. You can watch that virtual meeting on Ithaca's YouTube page. You're invited to celebrate community with the Ithaca Fire Department. The 33rd annual Kids Day celebration is scheduled for Saturday. Hosted by the Ithaca Professional Firefighters Association, the event will have fire truck rides, a rope zip line, and free helmets and school supplies for children. It takes place from 10 to 2 tomorrow at Stewart Park. And kids ride free at Stewart Park tomorrow. Hospicare is sponsoring free carousel rides from 11 a.m. to 7 p.m. tomorrow. Free ride days are also set for next weekend with the Montessori School of Ithaca and a birthday party covering the cost. Right now, we got nothing but sunshine here in Ithaca. We'll be right back on 607 This Morning.
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6: Today, a mix of sun and clouds. The 5-degree guarantee, 83. Tonight, partly cloudy, low 55. Saturday, partly sunny and pleasant, high 80. And on Sunday, partly sunny with a chance for thunderstorms, high 81. For your complete First 20 forecast, tune to WENY News. I'm Chief Meteorologist Gio Veras.
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0: All right, welcome back in at 7:39. You're listening to 607 this morning. We're joined now with Tom Kelly, the police chief of Ithaca. Chief, how's it going this morning?
1: Good morning. It's going well.
0: Hey, so I know you often attend meetings for the community police board. What have they been focusing on lately?
1: So the community police board, I've been attending meetings. Our deputy chief, Anthony Bellamy, is actually taking that position over from me. We've gone through some challenges in getting the quorum back up, but the mayor's made an

0: number of appointments. There's a commitment to transparency and accountability. And they are back up and operational, and there are a number of ways to give compliments or complaints at the police department. You can go online on a city page, and easiest thing is just to search Ithaca Police Complaints or Ithaca Police Compliments, but it is on a city page. Or you can come to the police station in person, or even go to city hall, to the city clerk's office. So they're looking for those compliments and complaints from the community.
1: Yeah, as you mentioned, you know, the police board was struggling to have quorum. In recent months, there are some new members. What do you make of the overall makeup of the board these days?
0: We're happy with it. I mean, there's a lot of different perspectives, different members from the community. When new members come on board, we have some catching up to do. We'll introduce them to different training that we do. We'll give them a little bit of experience with our policies. We'll review or debrief different incidents with them to kind of give them some context in policing and what we do in the city.
1: Yeah, absolutely. Right now we're talking with Ithaca Police Chief Tom Kelly. So a civil service test is coming up in October. Why should people sign up for that?
0: Well, I can give you a lot of reasons to sign up for that. I can give you starting salary, health benefits, retirement benefits, but really, you know, for any person that's interested in serving a community, oftentimes we get questions about, like, what do people need to have? You need drive to serve, you know, any experience. You know, we do a lot of coordination with our outreach partners in the community. We have the Roots program coming on board soon. So if you have an interest in public service, like, come down and talk to us at the police department. The test is coming up very soon. Sign up closes on September 10th. The test is actually October 17th. We just hired two new lateral officers and three that are in the police academy now, but we have five more positions at this time that are funded. We have a lot of conversations in the community, and we have a number of officers that are grown up, born and raised in Ithaca, and we have officers that serve from around this area, but the community is telling us, hey, we want residents. So if you're a resident, like, definitely come down and see us. If you are a resident and you know a resident that's interested, there's so many different ways to get information. The easiest way is to go online to the city page and City of Ithaca, IPD Recruiting. Search any number of those, and you're going to find the site. Or just come down to the police station and come right to the front window.
1: Yeah, why are residents, you know, people who really know the area, why are they beneficial to the police department?
0: Well, they bring the perspective from the immediate community. I think most people that are drawn to law enforcement want to serve. But there is an added benefit to actually growing up, being born and raised, or even just life experiences. Some people we talk to don't think that they, you know, can apply because they made a mistake or they got in trouble when they were young. Let us decide that. Like I said, I mean, life experience is important, especially when you're dealing with people who are having trauma or in a crisis. Having that firsthand knowledge or experience, or even just knowing somebody or helping somebody work through it, it can be valuable experience for officers.
1: Absolutely. The Ithaca Police Department helping so many people. Well, Chief, thanks so much for coming by here today.
0: No, I definitely appreciate coming down and talking. And I can't emphasize the recruitment enough. We've got the new vehicle that's out there now. It's got Ithaca Falls on it. So it's kind of representative of the community, but it's been catching a lot of attention. You'll see the signs soon, some videos. So I appreciate you having me down here this morning, and have a good day.
1: All right. Sure thing. It's 7:44. We'll be right back right here on the radio.
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3: Today, partly sunny and seasonably warm, the 5-degree guarantee 83. Tonight, partly cloudy with patchy fog, low 55. Saturday, partly sunny, high 80. And on Sunday, chance for a few showers and thunderstorms, high 81. For your complete first 20 forecast, to the WENY News. I'm Chief Meteorologist Joe Veras.
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All right, welcome back in here at 7:48 on the radio. It's Matt Aceto in for Joe on a Friday. In the news today, Tioga County Public Health is investigating a highly contagious virus. A case of measles has been confirmed. Health officials said Thursday an unvaccinated county resident tested positive. They say the overall risk of measles to the general public remains low. Tree trimming and removal continues in Waverly. Crews are working on Lincoln Street today, though the work may continue into Saturday. Orange Street and Pennsylvania Ave are also scheduled for tomorrow. Some traffic delays are possible, and drivers are asked to use caution in work zones. A road closure looms in the town of Tioga. Crews will begin a maintenance project Monday on Glenmary Drive, which will be closed from 7 a.m. to 4 p.m. each day through Thursday. Drivers are advised to seek an alternate route. A project at Cornell is having temporary parking impacts. Crews are wrapping up a utilities project on Central Ave, and parking spaces may be relocated to the north side of McGraw Hall while pavement is repaired. Cornell women's basketball is welcoming a new staff member. Liz Thompson is joining the team as Director of Operations. This past season, Thompson was an assistant coach and recruiting coordinator at Ithaca College. She says she is incredibly honored and grateful to join the Big Red. A historic college football game is getting corporate support. For the first time in Cortica Jug history, the biggest little game in the nation will have a naming sponsorship.

0: beginning this year and continuing through 2029. The game will be known as the Cortica Jug, presented by Visions Federal Credit Union. SUNY Cortland and Ithaca College announced the four-year agreement Thursday. The Red Dragons and Bombers are set to meet at Yankee Stadium this year on November 14th. And it's the final 2 days of the Tioga County Fair. Today's highlights include multiple contests and shows, the Demolition Derby Finals, and fireworks. Saturday's schedule will feature pro wrestling and tractor pulls. Gates open at 11 a.m. at the Tioga County Fairgrounds in Owego. Okay, it's 7:50. Let's turn our focus to agriculture. Here's Farm to Fork.
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1: 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Skagit County, Washington Extension educators are using pizza cookouts to encourage farmers to discuss mental health issues. They towed a pizza oven on a trailer to a neighboring county just recently, serving up free pizza and, according to Extension Coordinator Mandy Vanderkooy, a sympathetic ear.
3: We had over 160 dairy producers down in a neighboring county of ours come together and enjoy pizza. And it created a lot of really good conversations about the importance of social connectedness, as well as getting people to open up and share about mental health and maybe some struggles and also protective factors that they've used in the past.
1: Vanderkooy says these Pizza for Producers events are a great way to generate discussions, strengthen social networks, reduce isolation, and foster peer support for farmers.
3: It's kind of an outside-of-the-box idea, and we get quite a few questions on it. We created and implement this program because we all know our agricultural producers face high levels of stress and feelings of isolation. A lot of these farmers are spread out, and we understand that social connection is a proven protective factor that can help support mental health and also resilience.
1: Learn more on the show info page at NorthShoreProductions.com. That's Farm to Fork. I'm Daryl Anderson.
0: All right, Daryl, thanks so much. Local news continues now. Ithaca is looking to fill a vacancy on its Common Council.
4: The city is accepting applications for the remaining seat in the 4th Ward after the resignation of alderperson Patrick Keel, who left earlier this month to pursue a doctoral degree in government and public law. The successful candidate will finish the term ending in 2027. The deadline to apply is September 11th, and an appointment date is tentatively scheduled for October 7th. Learn more at 607newsnow.com. Matthew Adams, WHCU News.
0: The state is abandoning two proposed roundabout projects in the village of Homer. Despite safety and operational benefits, the DOT is going with left-turn lanes and traffic signals on Route 281 at the intersections of Route 90 and Route 41. Mayor Pat Kloon says the decision was made after hearing about the impacts to businesses in the area.
5: This is good. This is what good government looks like, all right? They listened, and our constituents raised their voices, and we brought the information up. So this is a win-win.
0: Kloon adds the DOT is planning a public meeting about the decision in October, where he expects they'll share a definitive timeline for the work. Cornell Cooperative Extension of Broome County is getting a boost from the state. Senator Leo Webb delivered $50,000 in funding to the group Tuesday to support work at Cutler Botanic Garden. Officials say It'll help the group acquire new benches, educational signage, and weather-resistant picnic tables. The Southern Tier saw some strange weather Wednesday night, according to WIVT. Meteorologists say hail rained down across Broome County and parts of Tompkins County. The hail reportedly ranged from the size of a pea to the size of a baseball. Meteorologists say some cars were dented. A local brewery is temporarily closing. Hopshire Farms will be closed to the public tomorrow for a private event. The popular spot in Dryden will reopen for regular hours Sunday. A live music festival is returning to the Crown City. Porch Fest Cortland is scheduled for Sunday. Bands and performers will be playing from noon to 5 along Van Hosen Street. Ithaca's Porch Fest is scheduled for Sunday, September 20th, in the Fall Creek and Northside neighborhoods. And you can hear live music and get a bite to eat in Watkins Glen. The Italian-American Festival is underway at Clute Park, in addition to carnival rides and vendors tonight. There's going to be live music and bingo. A cornhole tournament kicks off the schedule Saturday at 11 a.m., followed by the parade at noon. The evening will wrap up with fireworks at 9:30 over Seneca Lake. Okay, 1 minute from now, it's your daily entertainment update from ABC. This is 6:07 this morning.
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8: American Horror Story is coming back to haunt our screens for a star-studded 13th season. FX released the first teaser revealing that longtime AHS favorite Jessica Lange, Sarah Paulson, Evan Peters, Angela Bassett, and Kathy Bates will all be returning to the series alongside dozens of new and former cast members. The show premieres on FX and Hulu on September 24th. Disney is the parent company of FX, Hulu, and ABC News. Well, how was I to know there was a party? Whitney Levitt will be spending this holiday season on stage. Levitt will be joining just in time as Sandra Dee from December 1st to January 10th.
9: Ilya Rosanoff?
8: Heated Rivalry has announced new cast members ahead of its hotly anticipated second season, including Schitt's Creek star Emily Hampshire and Canada's Drag Race winner Priyanka. And happy birthday to that wild and crazy guy, Steve Martin, who is 81 today. Michelle Franzen.
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1: Today, a mix of sun and clouds, the 5-degree guarantee, 83.

0: 23. Tonight, partly cloudy, low 55. Saturday, partly sunny and pleasant, high 80. And on Sunday, partly sunny with a chance for thunderstorms, high 81. For a complete First 20 forecast, tune to WENY News. I'm Chief Meteorologist Joe Veras.
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2: From ABC News, I'm Sherry Preston. In court today, accused CEO killer Luigi Mangione, who is facing federal stalking charges in addition to the state murder charges. Here's ABC Chief Investigative Correspondent Aaron Katursky at the courthouse.
3: This morning, Luigi Mangione, privileged 28-year-old son of a well-off Maryland family who raged against corporate America, is expected to plead guilty to federal charges accusing him of stalking and killing UnitedHealthcare CEO Brian Thompson on a New York City street. Since his capture in Pennsylvania after a days-long manhunt, Mangione has maintained he is not guilty, but sources tell ABC News he is prepared to change his plea.
2: That hearing expected to take place in a few hours. Rain, rain, and more rain in the Midwest and Ohio Valley, where disasters have been declared and evacuations have been ordered. Heading into the weekend, 97 million Americans are also on alert for something else.
4: From Kansas to Kentucky, we have extreme heat warnings in effect. Heat index values up to around 110 degrees. And this dangerous heat wave will continue into the weekend in places like Oklahoma City and Nashville. Triple-digit actual high temperatures.
2: ABC meteorologist Jeff Smith. Defense Secretary Pete Hegseth calling reports that conditions aboard the USS Abraham Lincoln have been deteriorating and extreme mischaracterization. The Navy Times and Stars and Stripes reporting that an exceptionally long deployment and a lack of basic supplies may have led to sailors trying to jump overboard.
5: ABC News has confirmed that one sailor went overboard in early August, and that sailor was rescued from the ocean and is now still aboard the carrier right now. So that's the incident that we're most aware of right now.
2: ABC Pentagon reporter Louis Martinez. For five nights, Israeli settlers have been surrounding three Palestinian homes on the outskirts of a town in the occupied West Bank. The families outside have been unable to leave for food, water, or assistance. U.S. Ambassador to Israel Mike Huckabee calls it a horrific act of terror. This is ABC News.
6: That'll be $84.52.
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2: More details are coming out about a terrifying mid-flight mishap in July.
11: New details on the mid-air scare when a man was nearly sucked out of a plane. The NTSB says a bird strike may have caused last month's terror on a Ryanair flight. Pieces of an engine broke a passenger window just after the 737 took off in Greece. One man suffered multiple injuries as he was pulled halfway out of the jet. His seatbelt and fellow passengers saved him. Investigators say bird remains were found in the broken engine.
2: ABC's Sophie Flay. Man from North Carolina accused of threatening a mass shooting in New Orleans last April was, says ABC's Jim Ryan, quietly released from custody in June.
12: Federal agents working off a tip that Christopher Gillum was planning an armed assault on black people at a New Orleans jazz festival tracked the 45-year-old to a Florida hotel room. Former FBI Special Agent Frank Brostrom says the case seems solid.
13: He traveled interstate. He possessed firearms, a large amount of ammunition, and he's making his way to where he was going to go.
12: But Louisiana Attorney General Liz Morrell says the threats were not specific. A grand jury has cleared Gillum, and he's been released. Jim Ryan, ABC News.
2: A judge in Seattle ordering online prediction market Kalshi to stop many of its operations in Washington state, saying the company likely violated state gambling laws. President Trump visits Long Island today. He's set to highlight a reduction in violent crime at a police academy as he looks to boost GOP candidates ahead of the midterms. I'm Sherry Preston, ABC News.

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2: Good to have you in here on a Friday. Matt Aceto in for Joe. Right now, nothing but blue skies and sunshine across the southern tier. It's 57 degrees in Ithaca, 60 in Owego. In the news this morning, one person is facing criminal charges after searches in Ithaca. A drug task force executed 2 warrants Wednesday, one on Chestnut Street and another at Cypress Court. Suspected cocaine, digital scales, and packaging materials were located at Chestnut Street. As a result, 43-year-old Omar Punter is charged with drug possession and criminal use of drug paraphernalia, both felonies. He's being held without bail. No arrest was made after the search at Cypress Court, but police say the investigation is ongoing. A lawmaker in Elmira awaits his day in court. City Councilman Nick Grasso is accused of slamming a woman to the floor on July 30th, though police have only charged him with a harassment violation. According to WETM, Grasso, who has announced his candidacy for mayor in next year's election, is scheduled to appear in court next Friday. A Cortland County couple is facing multiple charges. The story from WHCU's Matthew Adams.
3: Last Friday, deputies responded to a reported disturbance on Marybelle Road in Preble around 9:45 p.m., Eric and Samantha Rowley are accused of unlawfully entering the home and getting into a fight with the occupant in the presence of 3 children. Each is charged with 6 misdemeanors, including conspiracy and endangering the welfare of a child. Matthew Adams, WHCU News.
2: In other news, Ithaca's Project Review Committee will focus this morning on parking. Beginnings Credit Union wants to construct an expansion parking lot at its North Meadow Street branch. At a recent meeting, feedback from Ithaca's Planning and Development Board was mixed. More plans will be shared this morning around 10. You can watch the virtual meeting on the city's YouTube page. As we approach 8:08, you're invited to celebrate community with the Ithaca Fire Department. The 33rd annual Kids Day celebration is scheduled for Saturday. 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It takes place from 10 to 2 tomorrow at Stewart Park. And kids ride free tomorrow at Stewart Park. HospiCare is sponsoring free carousel rides tomorrow from 11 a.m. to 7 p.m. Free ride days are also scheduled for next weekend, with the Montessori School of Ithaca and a birthday party covering the cost. The carousel will be free again August 29th for Racker Day in the park. Let's check out today's weather forecast.
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4: Today, partly sunny and seasonably warm. The 5-degree guarantee, 83. Tonight, partly cloudy with patchy fog, low 55. Saturday, partly sunny, high 80. And on Sunday, chance for a few showers and thunderstorms, high 81. For your complete first 20 forecast, to the WENY News. I'm Chief Meteorologist Joe Barris.
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5: There's an old story about a man walking along the beach, and he leans over and picks up a starfish that had been washed ashore and tossed it back into the ocean. And his grandson said to him, "But Grandpa, there are thousands of starfish on the beach. What makes you think that makes any difference?" And he said, "Well, grandson, it made a difference to that one." That's the essence to me of Music for the Mission. 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

Okay, local news continues right now at 8:13. Matt Aceto in for Joe on a Friday. Tioga County Public Health is investigating a highly contagious virus. A case of measles has been confirmed. Health officials said Thursday an unvaccinated county resident tested positive. They say the overall risk of measles to the general public remains low. Tree trimming and removal continues in Waverly. Crews are working on Lincoln Street today, though the work may continue into Saturday. Orange Street and Pennsylvania Ave are also scheduled for tomorrow. Traffic delays are possible, and drivers are asked to use caution in work zones. A road closure looms in the town of Tioga. Crews will begin a maintenance project Monday on Glenmary Drive, which will be closed from 7 a.m. to 4 p.m. each day through Thursday. Drivers are encouraged to seek an alternate route. A project at Cornell is having temporary parking impacts. Crews are wrapping up a utilities project on Central Ave, and parking spaces may be relocated to the north side of McGraw Hall while pavement is repaired. In other news, Cornell women's basketball is welcoming a new staff member. Liz Thompson is joining the team as Director of Operations. This past season, Thompson was an assistant coach and recruiting coordinator at Ithaca College. She says she is incredibly honored and grateful to join the Big Red. A historic college football game is getting corporate support. For the first time in Corticut Jug history, the biggest little game in the nation will have a naming sponsorship. Beginning this year and continuing through 2029, the game will be known as the Corticut Jug, presented by Visions Federal Credit Union. SUNY Cortland and Ithaca College announced the four-year agreement Thursday. The Red Dragons and Bombers are set to meet at Yankee Stadium this year on November 14th. And it's the final 2 days of the Tioga County Fair. Today's highlights include multiple contests and shows, the Demolition Derby Finals, and fireworks. Saturday's schedule will feature pro wrestling and tractor pulls. Gates open at 11 a.m.

0: at the Tioga County Fairgrounds in Owego. Up next, we got more local news right here on the radio. It's 6:07 this morning.
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2: Today, a mix of sun and clouds, the 5-degree guarantee 83. Tonight, partly cloudy, low 55. Saturday, partly sunny and pleasant, high 80. And on Sunday, partly sunny with a chance for thunderstorms, high 81. For your complete First 20 forecast, tune to WENY News. I'm Chief Meteorologist Joe Veras.
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0: All right, welcome back in here on a Friday. Matt Aceto in for Joe. In the news this morning, Ithaca is looking to fill a vacancy on its common council. We got the story from WHCU's Matthew Adams.
1: The city is accepting applications for the remaining seat in the 4th Ward after the resignation of alderperson Patrick Keel, who left earlier this month to pursue a doctoral degree in government and public law. The successful candidate will finish the term ending in 2027. The deadline to apply is September 11th, and an appointment date is tentatively scheduled for October 7th. Learn more at 607newsnow.com. Matthew Adams, WHCU News.
0: The state is abandoning two proposed roundabout projects in the village of Homer. Despite safety and operational benefits, the DOT is going with left turn lanes and traffic signals on Route 281 at the intersections of Route 90 and Route 41. Mayor Pat Kloon says the decision was made after hearing about the impacts to businesses in the area.
2: This is good. This is what good government looks like. All right. They listened and our constituents raised their voices and we brought the information up. So this is a win-win.
0: Kloon adds the DOT is planning a public meeting about the decision in October, where he expects they'll share a

0: definitive timeline for the work. The time is 8:20. Cornell Cooperative Extension of Broome County is getting a boost from the state. Senator Leah Webb delivered $50,000 in funding to the group Tuesday to support work at Cutler Botanic Garden. Officials say it'll help the group acquire new benches, educational signage, and weather-resistant picnic tables. Well, the Southern Tier saw some strange weather Wednesday night. According to WIVT, meteorologists say hail rained down across Broome County and parts of Tompkins County. The hail reportedly ranged from the size of a pea to the size of a baseball. Meteorologists say some cars were dented. In other news, a local brewery is temporarily closing. Hopshire Farms will be closed to the public tomorrow for a private event. The popular spot in Dryden will reopen for regular hours Sunday. A live music festival is returning to the Crown City. Porchfest Cortland is scheduled for Sunday. Bands and performers will be playing from noon to 5 along Van Hosen Street. Ithaca's Porchfest is set for Sunday, September 20th in the Fall Creek and Northside neighborhoods. And you can hear some live music and get a bite to eat in Watkins Glen. The Italian American Fest is underway at Clute Park. In addition to carnival rides and vendors tonight, there's going to be live music and bingo. A cornhole tournament kicks off the schedule for Saturday at 11 a.m., followed by the parade at noon. The evening will end with fireworks at 9:30 over Seneca Lake. Up next, we'll talk about some preseason football. It's 6:07 this morning.
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3: I'm Nicole Murray with Your Money Now. Investors will have a look at July retail sales figures later this morning. Dow Jones economists on average expect sales to grow by 0.1% month over month. Apple has trained a large language model specifically for the China market, a departure from the iPhone maker strategy of relying on third-party models to power AI features in the country. Reuters reports that the AI model was developed in partnership with Alibaba Group and trained with the Chinese tech giant's support. China's car industry is on a tear overseas, storming markets from Europe to Southeast Asia and heaping pressure on long-established automakers like Toyota Motor and Volkswagen. But it is a different story at home. China Passenger Car Association reports that car sales in China fell by a fifth to nearly 1.5 million vehicles in July from a year earlier. Futures are still mixed as the major indexes head for a winning week. Yesterday, the NASDAQ gained 214. That's Your Money Now.
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0: Well, preseason football is here. The Bills take on the Panthers tomorrow at 1 o'clock. The Giants are also on the field tomorrow. They'll face the Vikings at 1 as well. And tonight, the Jets battle the Buccaneers at 7. In minor league baseball, the Binghamton Rumble Ponies win streak has reached double digits. Binghamton won its 10th straight game Thursday, topping Portland 6-2. The teams are back on the diamond tonight in Maine. First pitch, 6 o'clock. The Mets host the Nationals tonight. That game starts at 7:10. Pitching for the Mets will be Robert Stock. No luck for the Yankees. They lost to Seattle 1-0. The Yanks start a new series tonight in Toronto. First pitch, 7:15. And on this day in 1993, the Yankees retired Reggie Jackson's uniform number. No player for the franchise has won number 44 since. And that's sports on WHCU.
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0: Hope you're doing okay. It's 8:30 here on a Friday. Coming up, we'll talk with Dave Woolheater, MC of the Tompkins County Football Luncheons. That's next in about 10 minutes.
1: ABC News, I'm Sherry Preston. This morning, the man accused of gunning down healthcare CEO Brian Thompson is expected to plead guilty to federal stalking charges. The line outside the courtroom for Luigi Mangione's hearing are already long, and he won't be in the courtroom for hours. At least three people have been killed in the latest round of torrential flooding across the Midwest and Ohio Valley. ABC's Alex Perez is in Richmond, Indiana.
2: In Kentucky, torrential rains turn streets into rivers. In Indiana, the National Guard called in after the governor declared a statewide disaster emergency following days of relentless storms. Flash flooding swallowing entire neighborhoods, roads vanishing underwater, and at least three people dead because of the severe storms.
1: Maybe those sterile flies have been working. Agriculture officials say the New World screwworm infestation that was first detected in June appears to be waning. Only three cases remain active along the Mexican border in Texas. This is ABC News.
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0: All right, welcome back in here on a Friday as we approach 8:32 right now in Ithaca. We're at 58 degrees, nothing but blue skies and sunshine. In the news this morning, one person is facing criminal charges after searches in Ithaca. A drug task force executed two warrants Wednesday, one on Chestnut Street and another on Cypress Court. Now, suspected cocaine, digital scales, and packaging materials were located at Chestnut Street. As a result, 43-year-old Omar Punter is charged with drug possession and criminal use of drug paraphernalia, both felonies. He's being held without bail. No arrest was made after the search at Cypress Court, but police say the investigation is ongoing. A lawmaker in Elmira awaits his day in court. City Councilman Nick Grasso is accused of slamming a woman to the floor on July 30th. Though police have only charged him with a harassment violation. According to WETM, Grasso, who has announced his candidacy for mayor in next year's election, is set to appear in court 1 week from today. A Cortland County couple is facing multiple charges. Here's WHCU's Matthew Adams.
4: Last Friday, deputies responded to a reported disturbance on Maribel Road in Preble around 9:45 p.m., Eric and Samantha Rowley are accused of unlawfully entering the home and getting into a fight with the occupant in the presence of three children. Each is charged with six misdemeanors, including conspiracy and endangering the welfare of a child. Matthew Adams, WHCU News.
0: Continuing our local news coverage now, Ithaca's Project Review Committee will focus on parking this morning. Beginnings Credit Union wants to construct an expansion parking lot at its North Meadow Street branch. At a recent meeting, feedback from Ithaca's Planning and Development Board was mixed. More plans will be shared this morning around 10. You can watch the virtual meeting on the city's YouTube page. You're invited to celebrate community with the Ithaca Fire Department. The 33rd annual Kids Day celebration is scheduled for Saturday. Hosted by the Ithaca Professional Firefighters Association, the event will have fire truck rides, a rope zip line, and free helmets and school supplies for kids. It takes place tomorrow from 10 to 2 at Stewart Park. And kids ride free at Stewart Park tomorrow. Hospicare is sponsoring free carousel rides from 11 a.m. to 7 p.m. Free ride days are also scheduled for next weekend as well, with the Montessori School of Ithaca and a birthday party covering the cost. Up next, we'll talk all about the Tompkins County Football Luncheons. 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
6: Today, partly sunny and seasonably warm. The 5-degree guarantee, 83. Tonight, partly cloudy with patchy fog, low 55. Saturday, partly sunny, high 80. And on Sunday, chance for a few showers and thunderstorms, high 81. for your complete first warning forecast to the WENY News. I'm Chief Meteorologist Joe Barris.
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0: All right, welcome back in. It's 8:38 right here on WHCU. The Tompkins County Football Luncheons are back for the 50th year this fall, and joining us now is Dave Wolheater, MC of the events. Dave, how's it going today?
1: It's going great. Looking forward to the fall.
0: Yeah, we were talking a little bit off air. It's going to be your final year as MC of these luncheons, so what do you most look forward to about this, you know, last stretch?
1: Well, I think seeing, you know, we have a young coaching staff coming that is going to speak every week. And when I say young, back in 1977, which was the first one, we had Bob Blackman at Cornell. We had Jim Butterfield at Ithaca College and Joe Maresco, who won many games at Ithaca High School. They were the first three coaches that spoke. This year, we have Dan Swanstrom. If he's listening, he'd probably laugh when I say he's a youngster. But he is a youngster compared to those three guys at Cornell. We have Brandon McGuire, who's in his first year as a head coach at Ithaca College. And we also have at the high school, I've forgotten his name, Johnny. I can't think of Johnny's
0: Atkins?
1: Yeah, Johnny Atkins.
0: Atkins, okay, yeah.
1: Yeah, Johnny Atkins, and I'm sorry, Johnny. That's to get back at you for getting stuff to me late every week. Anyways, we have those three coaches. They'll be there every week to speak about their programs, and then we have the head coach from the other five Tompkins County high schools will be present one time.
0: Now, when and where do these luncheons take place each week?
1: Well, the first one is Thursday, September 10th, and it's the same place we've been for the last few years, the Eagles Club on Cecil Malone Drive behind Wegmans. They do a fabulous job for you. They have a great buffet, and you can a nice parking lot. You can drive right up to the building just about, and it's just a great facility to have something like this at.
0: Absolutely, and I know firsthand how good the food is each Thursday there. Now, you know, how can people buy tickets for this if they're interested?
1: Well, there's many reasons or many ways because we have 10 people on the committee that are willing to sell them to you. And I'm the only one that'll give out my telephone number. Yeah, so you can call me at 607-273-5891. And I will see that you get a ticket. I don't remember whether you and I discussed how much the ticket is. It's $180 for the nine luncheons. We have nine luncheons. That's the same price as last year. And I will get you a ticket.
0: Absolutely.
1: And you can get me a check.
0: Now, what do the profits benefit? You know, the money raised from these luncheons, what do they go towards?
1: The profits go to the high school programs of Tompkins County. Last year, we gave them $8,000. Not $8,000 apiece, but a total of $8,000.
0: Definitely some good news there. Now, you know, if someone out there is listening and they've never been to one of these luncheons before, you know, why would you encourage them to come support and, you know, hear from the coaches?
1: Well, I think, first of all, the support part is that we're raising money for these other high school programs that every high school needs the money. There's no doubt about that. And so that's the number one reason why we're doing it. But number two is to hear what's going on. You publicize what's going on. The print media is slimmer than it was years ago as far as reporting of the actual games. And so this is a good chance to get to find out right from the head coach what went on this past week and what to look for in the future.
0: And lastly, Dave, is there a specific meal or dessert you look forward to the most this fall at the luncheons?
1: Yes, the turkey dinner. We have the turkey dinner. We'll kick off with that, and it's always delicious.
0: It is delicious indeed. Yeah. Gravy, mashed potatoes, and everything you can expect from the Thanksgiving fiesta. Well, it's Dave Wolheater, MC of the Tompkins County Football Luncheons. They're back for the 50th year this fall, September 10th. It's a Thursday is the first one. Well, Dave, thanks so much for stopping by here today.
1: Okay, thanks. I appreciate coming in. And I want to mention that There are only two of us left that were at the first luncheon down at the Valley House in 1977. Larry Theani, and I hope maybe Larry's listening, and myself. And looking forward to it.
0: Special shout out to Larry. It is 8:43. We'll be right back here with more news next.
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0: right, welcome back in here on a Friday. Special thanks to Dave Woolheater for stopping by moments ago to talk all about the upcoming Tompkins County football luncheons. Right now, we get back to local news. Tioga County Public Health is investigating a highly contagious virus. A case of measles has been confirmed. Health officials said Thursday an unvaccinated county resident tested positive. They say the overall risk of measles to the general public remains low. In other Tioga County news, tree trimming and removal continues in Waverly. Crews are working on Lincoln Street today, though the work may continue into Saturday. Orange Street and Pennsylvania Ave are also scheduled for tomorrow. Some traffic delays are possible, and drivers are asked to use caution in work zones. A road closure looms in the town of Tioga. Crews will begin a maintenance project Monday on Glenmary Drive, which will be closed from 7 a.m. to 4 p.m. each day through Thursday. Drivers are encouraged to seek an alternate route. It's 8:47 now. A project at Cornell is having temporary parking impacts. Crews are wrapping up a utilities project on Central Ave, and parking spaces may be relocated to the north side of McGraw Hall while pavement is repaired. Cornell women's basketball is welcoming a new staff member. Liz Thompson is joining the team as director of operations. This past season, Thompson was an assistant coach and recruiting coordinator at Ithaca College. She says she's incredibly honored and grateful to join the Big Red. A historic college football game is getting corporate support. For the first time in Cordica Jog history, the biggest little game in the nation will have a naming sponsorship. Beginning this year and continuing through 2029, the game will be known as the Cordica Jog, presented by Visions Federal Credit Union. SUNY Cortland and Ithaca College announced the four-year agreement Thursday. The Red Dragons and Bombers are set to meet at Yankee Stadium this year on November 14th. And speaking of sports, right now we have all the top national headlines from ABC.
1: Good morning, this is Chris Burnett. We will start on the West Coast. The Milwaukee Brewers rallied for a 5-4 victory over the Los Angeles Dodgers on Thursday night to stay alone atop the National League standings.
2: Ground ball right side, base hit. Cherryo around third, he will score. Mitchell's headed to third, he'll make it there. Jake Bowers delivers, it's 5-4 Milwaukee. Just served it through the right side, past the shift. The Brewers have scored three times on five hits in the ninth inning.
1: 620 WTMJ, rookie Drew Aller threw for a pair of touchdowns and ran for another during an impressive debut as the Pittsburgh Steelers surged past the Green Bay Packers 28-9.
3: Aller gets a snap, will keep, and will go into the end zone, fake to the left, back to the right. It's a Pittsburgh Steelers touchdown for Drew Aller.
4: Stop peeking in the backfield, defender.
3: The Steelers take a knee, and that will be that. The Mike McCarthy era is underway here in Pittsburgh.
5: And it looks like there's going to be more points. Just saying.
3: That's the end of the game. And the final score, the Steelers 28 and the Packers 9.
1: 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And number one draft pick Fernando Mendoza threw a touchdown pass in his preseason debut for the Las Vegas Raiders in a 27-14 loss to the Arizona Cardinals.
6: Fernando is in the shotgun here on a third down. A little bit of pressure. Fernando looking right the whole way. Going up in the air for an outstanding catch. Again, is Jack Besh enough for a first down? And this is what we've wanted to see from Jack Besh. Be that possession receiver on third down, EA. And he comes through and makes a big catch for Fernando Mendoza.
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0: Hope you're doing well this fine Friday morning. Matt Aceto in for Joe today. Ithaca is looking to fill a vacancy on its common council. The story from WHCU's Matthew Adams.
1: The city is accepting applications for the remaining seat in the 4th Ward after the resignation of alderperson Patrick Keel, who left earlier this month to pursue a doctoral degree in government and public law. The successful candidate will finish the term ending in 2027. The deadline to apply is September 11th, and an appointment date is tentatively scheduled for October 7th. Learn more at 607newsnow.com. Matthew Adams, WHCU News.
0: The state is abandoning two proposed roundabout projects in the village of Homer. Despite safety and operational benefits, the DOT is going with left turn lanes and traffic signals on Route 281 at the intersections of Route 90 and Route 41. Mayor Pat Kloon says the decision was made after hearing about the impacts to businesses in the area.
2: This is good. This is what good government looks like, all right? They listened, and our constituents raised their voices, and we brought the information up. So this is a win-win.
0: Kloon adds the DOT is planning a public meeting about the decision in October, where he expects they'll share a definitive timeline for that work. Cornell Cooperative Extension of Broome County is getting a boost from the state. Senator Leo Webb delivered $50,000 in funding to the group Tuesday to support work at Cutler Botanic Garden. Officials say it'll help the group acquire new benches, educational signage, and weather-resistant picnic tables. And the Southern Tier saw some pretty strange weather Wednesday night. According to News 34, meteorologists say hail rained down across Broome County and parts of Tompkins County. The hail reportedly ranged from the size of a pea to the size of a baseball. Meteorologists say some cars were dented. Speaking of the weather, up next we'll have a live weather chat with meteorologist Connor Freidhoff right here on the radio.
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0: Welcome back in. It's 8:57 on a Friday. Right now, we got nothing but sunshine here in Ithaca, and we're joined with Connor Friedhoff, meteorologist. So, Connor, how long can we expect this sun to hang around for?
1: Well, it's a nice stretch here. You know, it's going to last for the length of the day, pretty much tomorrow as well. It's when we get to Sunday that things start to get a little bit not so great, but we got two full days of just very nice, picturesque August weather here.
0: Now, hold on a moment. So when you say not so great on Sunday, what are you talking about there?
1: Well, we got some spotty off and on rain showers and a couple rumbles of thunder. Nothing that's expecting to be anything overwhelming, but it is a big change of pace. It will be some rain showers after having a nice multi-day stretch of just really kind and calm weather.
0: Yeah, that's okay. I think we can handle some rumblings of thunder, like you said. Well, Connor, thanks so much for joining us here today for the update.
1: Absolutely. Thanks for having me.
0: All right, it's 8:58. Hey, we'll be right back with more news right here.
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1: Today, a mix of sun and clouds, the 5-degree guarantee 83. Tonight, partly cloudy, low 55. Saturday, partly sunny and pleasant, high 80. And on Sunday, partly sunny with a chance for thunderstorms, high 81. For a complete First 20 forecast, tune to WENY News. I'm Chief Meteorologist Joe Veras.
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2: From ABC News, I'm Sherry Preston. The family of Brian Thompson, including his widow and executives from United Healthcare, are expected to be in the courtroom today as Luigi Mangione is expected to plead guilty to federal stalking charges in Thompson's murder. ABC Chief Investigative Correspondent Aaron Katursky has more.
3: Mangione has maintained he is not guilty, but sources tell ABC News he is prepared to change his plea as he faces a mountain of evidence, including video of Thompson's murder, the killer approaching from behind and shooting him in the back. Police also said they pulled the murder weapon from his bag.
2: Some legal experts say a guilty plea to federal charges could complicate the state murder trial, which is expected to begin next month. New resources have been deployed in Indiana because of widespread flooding. ABC's Alex Perez is in the city of Richmond.
4: The National Guard called in after the governor declared a statewide disaster emergency following days of relentless storms. Flash flooding swallowing entire neighborhoods, roads vanishing underwater, rivers bursting from their banks, racing through communities around Indianapolis. Rescue crews working around the clock searching for anyone still trapped, and at least three people dead because of the severe storms.
2: In Japan, record-breaking rainfall flooded cities east of Tokyo overnight, killing at least five. Congressional Democrats are calling for more information about the long deployment and deteriorating living conditions aboard the USS Abraham Lincoln in the Middle East.
5: The USS Abraham Lincoln is waiting for relief after nearly 9 months of relentless combat operations and reports of worsening conditions on board. The Lincoln has been at sea for more than 250 days, including one stretch of more than 200 days in between ports of call.
2: ABC's Martha Raddatz just in from the Commerce Department. Retail sales down 0.6% last month, the biggest drop since May of 2025. This is ABC News.
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2: Freedom today for an American who was abducted in an African nation a year ago. ABC Chief International Correspondent James Longman reporting.
9: An American missionary who was kidnapped in Niger last year has now been released. Kevin Rideout from North Carolina is an evangelical missionary who was kidnapped outside his home in the capital, Niamey, last October. His missionary group serving in mission has said he's in good health and will be reunited with his wife, Krista, and their children.
2: Alec Murdoch appears in court again this morning ahead of his 2027 do-over on murder charges.
10: After the South Carolina Supreme Court in May threw out his conviction due to jury tampering, Alec Murdoch is scheduled to be retried in April for allegedly murdering his wife and son. He's set to appear in a South Carolina courtroom this morning to work out some key issues ahead of that new trial, including the location where it will take place, what evidence will be permitted, and how much testimony from his first trial will be available to prosecutors. Peter Haralambos, ABC News, New York.
2: Today marks 5 years under the Taliban in Afghanistan following the chaotic pullout of U.S. troops in 2022. Some people living in Kabul say they feel safer after decades of conflict and upheaval, but jobs are scarce and girls above the age of 12 are still banned from school. Automated license plate reader Flock says it's updating its systems to prevent law enforcers from misusing its technology. That following allegations that police officers had used the cameras outside the scope of their professional duties. I'm Sherry Preston, ABC News.
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12: All right, welcome back in here on a Friday. Matt Aceta with you on the radio. Later this hour, we got your WHCU Sports Spotlight. In the news today, one person is facing criminal charges after searches in Ithaca. A drug task force executed 2 warrants Wednesday, one on Chestnut Street and another at Cypress Court. Suspected cocaine, digital scales, and packaging materials were located at Chestnut Street. As a result, 43-year-old Omar Punter is charged with drug possession and criminal use of drug paraphernalia, both felonies. He's being held without bail. No arrest was made after the search at Cypress Court, but police say the investigation is ongoing. A lawmaker in Elmira awaits his day in court. City Councilman Nick Grasso is accused of slamming a woman to the floor July 30th, though police have only charged him with a harassment violation. According to WETM, Grasso, who has announced his candidacy for mayor in next year's election, is set to appear in court next Friday. A Cortland County couple is facing multiple charges.
13: Last Friday, deputies responded to a reported disturbance on Maribel Road in Preble around 9:45 p.m. Eric and Samantha Rowley are accused of unlawfully entering the home and getting into a fight with the occupant in the presence of 3 children. Each is charged with 6 misdemeanors, including conspiracy and endangering the welfare of a child. Matthew Adams, WHCU News.
12: In other news, Ithaca's Project Review Committee will focus this morning on parking. Beginnings Credit Union wants to construct an expansion parking lot at its North Meadow Street branch. At a recent meeting, feedback from Ithaca's Planning and Development Board was mixed. More plans will be shared this morning around 10. You can watch the virtual meeting on the city's YouTube page. You're invited to celebrate community with the Ithaca Fire Department. The 33rd annual Kids Day celebration is scheduled for Saturday. 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It takes place from 10 to 2 tomorrow at Stewart Park. And kids ride free at Stewart Park tomorrow. Hospicare is sponsoring free carousel rides from 11 a.m. to 7 p.m. Free ride days are also set for next weekend with the Montessori School of Ithaca and a birthday party covering the cost. Right now it's 9:08. Here's a look at the Friday weather.
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1: Today, partly sunny and seasonably warm, the 5-degree guarantee 83. Tonight, partly cloudy with patchy fog, low 55. Saturday, partly sunny, high 80. And on Sunday, chance for a few showers and thunderstorms, high 81. For your complete first 20 forecast, to the WENY News. I'm Chief Meteorologist Joe Veras.
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12: Right now in Ithaca, nothing but sunshine. Up next, we'll tell you about a highly contagious virus that's been reported in Tioga County.
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0: Okay, welcome back in. Coming up in about 10 minutes or so, we got your last look at WHCU sports. First, though, Tioga County Public Health is investigating a highly contagious virus. A case of measles has been confirmed. Health officials said Thursday an unvaccinated county resident tested positive. They say the overall risk of measles to the general public remains low. Tree trimming and removal continues in Waverly. Crews are working on Lincoln Street today, though the work may continue into Saturday. Orange Street and Pennsylvania Ave are also scheduled for tomorrow. Some delays are possible, and drivers are asked to use caution in work zones. A road closure looms in the town of Tioga. Crews will begin a maintenance project Monday on Glenmary Drive, which will be closed from 7 a.m. to 4 p.m. each day through Thursday. Drivers are encouraged to seek an alternate route. A project at Cornell is having temporary parking impacts. Crews are wrapping up a utilities project on Central Ave, and parking spaces may be relocated to the north side of McGraw Hall while pavement is repaired. As we approach 9:14, Cornell Women's Basketball is welcoming a new staff member. Liz Thompson is joining the team as Director of Operations. This past season, Thompson was an assistant coach and recruiting coordinator at Ithaca College. She says she's incredibly honored and grateful to join the Big Red. A historic college football game is getting corporate support. For the first time in Cortica Jug history, the biggest little game in the nation will have a naming sponsorship. Beginning this year and continuing through 2029, the game will be known as the Cortica Jug, sponsored by Visions Federal Credit Union. SUNY Cortland and Ithaca College announced the four-year agreement Thursday. The Red Dragons and the Bombers are set to meet at Yankee Stadium this year on the 14th of November. And it's the final 2 days of the Tioga County Fair. Today's highlights include multiple contests and shows, the Demolition Derby Finals, and fireworks. Saturday's schedule will feature pro wrestling and tractor pulls. Gates open up at 11 a.m. at the Tioga County Fairgrounds in Owego. Up next, we'll take you to Ithaca City Hall. You're tuned in to 6:07 this morning.
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2: Today, a mix of sun and clouds, the 5-degree guarantee 83. Tonight, partly cloudy, low 55. Saturday, partly sunny and pleasant, high 80. And on Sunday, partly sunny with a chance for thunderstorms, high 81. For a complete First 20 forecast, tune in to WENY News. I'm Chief Meteorologist Joe Veras.
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2: 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The miracle? It united civil liberties left and the don't tread on me right. These folks agree on nothing. Now they agree on Flock. That's not a controversy. That's a perfect storm. Yesterday, Flock's CEO felt the heat. New limits on police access. His words were not Big Brother. Too late. Vandals are ripping cameras right off the poles. Cities and HOAs are canceling contracts. Flock's bracing for serious losses. And here's the kicker. The government's plate readers, still up. Still scanning, still watching you drive to Target. Guess when the whole country gives you the bird, the Flock scatters. Get more tech news that you can use with my free newsletter, GetKim.com. When police search the car of the man who assassinated a Minnesota lawmaker and her husband in their own home, they found a notebook. Inside, a handwritten list of 11 websites. 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
3: Well, preseason football is here. The Bills play the Panthers tomorrow at 1 o'clock. The Giants also take the field tomorrow. They take on the Vikings at 1 as well. Tonight, though, the Jets face the Bucks at 7. The Binghamton Rumble Ponies win streak has reached double digits. Binghamton won its 10th game in a row last night, topping Portland 6-2. The teams are back on the ball field tonight at 6, up in Maine. In the major leagues, the Mets host the Nationals tonight. First pitch, 7:10. On the mound for New York will be Robert Stock. No luck for the Yankees. They lost to Seattle 1-0. The Yanks start a new series tonight in Toronto. First pitch, 7:15. And on this day in 1993, the Yankees retired Reggie Jackson's uniform number. No player for the franchise has won number 44 since. And that's sports. On WHCU, still to come, your money now.
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0: Welcome back in. Coming up in about 15 minutes, it's your WHCU Sports Spotlight. First, though, Ithaca is looking to fill a vacancy on its Common Council.
1: The city is accepting applications for the remaining seat in the 4th Ward after the resignation of alderperson Patrick Keel, who left earlier this month to pursue a doctoral degree in government and public law. The successful candidate will finish the term ending in 2027. The deadline to apply is September 11th, and an appointment date is tentatively scheduled for October 7th. Learn more at 607newsnow.com. Matthew Adams, WHCU News.
0: The state is abandoning two proposed roundabout projects in the village of Homer. Despite safety and operational benefits, the DOT is going with left turn lanes and traffic signals on Route 281 at the intersections of Route 90 and Route 41. Mayor Pat Kloon says the decision was made after hearing about the impacts to businesses in the area. Here's Mayor Kloon.
2: This is good. This is what good government looks like. All right. They listened and our constituents raised their voices and we brought the information up. So this is a win-win.
0: Kloon adds the DOT is planning a public meeting about the decision in October, where he expects they'll share a definitive timeline for that work. Cornell Cooperative Extension of Broome County is getting a boost from the state. Senator Leo Webb delivered $50,000 in funding to the group on Tuesday to support work at Cutler Botanic Garden. Officials say it'll help the group acquire new benches, educational signage, and weather-resistant picnic tables. Well, the southern tier saw strange weather Wednesday night. According to News 34, meteorologists say hail rained down across Broome County and parts of Tompkins County. The hail reportedly ranged from the size of a pea to the size of a baseball. Meteorologists say some cars were dented. A local brewery is temporarily closing. Hopshire Farms will be closed to the public tomorrow for a private event. The popular spot in Dryden will reopen for regular hours on Sunday. The time is 9:25. A live music festival is returning to the Crown City. Porchfest Cortland is scheduled for Sunday. Bands and performers will be playing from noon to 5 along Van Hosen Street. Ithaca's Porchfest is scheduled for Sunday, September 20th. In the Fall Creek and Northside neighborhoods. And you can hear live music and get a bite to eat in Watkins Glen. The Italian-American Festival is underway at Clute Park. In addition to carnival rides and vendors tonight, there's going to be bingo and live music. A cornhole tournament kicks off the schedule on Saturday at 11 a.m., followed by the parade at noon. The evening will end with fireworks at 9:30 over Seneca Lake. Right now, we've got just a beautiful day right here in the southern tier. Skies are sunny in Ithaca and Cortland as well. The temp here in Ithaca is 69. It is cooler in Cortland, 64 there. Okay, up next, more of today's top local and national stories. This is 607 this morning.
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6: I'm Nicole Murray with Your Money Now. A regulatory filing shows that Elon Musk held a nearly 49% stake in SpaceX as of June 30th, valuing his holding at more than $900 billion at current market prices. The rockets to AI company went public on June 12th. Applied Materials forecast fourth quarter revenue above Wall Street expectations, betting that demand for advanced AI chips will continue to fuel robust spending on its semiconductor manufacturing equipment. Even so, its shares dropped more than 5% as lofty investor expectations overshadowed the results. A parliamentary committee says that many more whistleblowers have come forward with reports of misconduct at KPMG Australia. The scandal erupted in March following allegations made by an anonymous whistleblower that KPMG misused confidential client information to bid for audit contracts. The company initially said the claims were unproven. Futures are still mixed. That's your money now.
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1: ABC News, I'm Sherry Preston. The wife of United Healthcare CEO Brian Thompson is expected to be in the courtroom today as her husband's alleged killer, Luigi Mangione, enters a plea on federal charges. Mangione is expected to do that shortly. He's still facing state murder charges in the case. 30 years after the death of rapper Tupac Shakur, a jury in Las Vegas has been seated. They will hear evidence beginning today, deciding if Dwayne Davis was involved in the killing. The top Democrat on the Senate Armed Services Committee demanding more information about the extended deployment of sailors aboard the USS Abraham Lincoln and the lack of supplies because of it.
2: Conditions have gotten so bad, some family members tell the Military Times that at least two sailors tried to jump overboard. A U.S. official telling ABC News a sailor on the Lincoln did go overboard earlier this month and was quickly recovered. The incident is under investigation.
1: That's ABC's Martha Raddatz. This is ABC News.
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0: Good to have you here. Matt Aceto with you at 9:32. Coming up in a few minutes, it's your weekly sports spotlight. We'll focus on football this week. In the news, one person is facing criminal charges after searches in Ithaca. A drug task force executed two warrants Wednesday, one at 624 Chestnut Street and another at 216 Cyrus Court. Suspected cocaine, digital scales, and packaging materials were located at Chestnut Street. As a result, 43-year-old Omar Punter is charged with drug possession and criminal use of drug paraphernalia, both felonies. He's being held without bail. No arrest was made after the search at Cypress Court, but police say that investigation is ongoing. A lawmaker in Elmira awaits his day in court. City Councilman Nick Grasso is accused of slamming a woman to the floor July 30th. Though police have only charged him with a harassment violation. According to WETM, Grasso, who has announced his candidacy for mayor in next year's election, is set to appear in court next Friday. A Cortland County couple is facing multiple charges. Details from WHCU's Matthew Adams.
4: Last Friday, deputies responded to a reported disturbance on Maribel Road in Preble around 9:45 p.m. Eric and Samantha Rowley are accused of unlawfully entering the home and getting into a fight with the occupant in the presence of three children. Each is charged with six misdemeanors, including conspiracy and endangering the welfare of a child. Matthew Adams, WHCU News.
0: Ithaca's Project Review Committee will focus this morning on parking. Beginnings Credit Union wants to construct an expansion parking lot at its North Meadow Street branch. At our recent meeting, feedback from Ithaca's Planning and Development Board was mixed. More plans will be shared this morning around 10. You can watch the virtual meeting on the city's YouTube page. You're invited to celebrate community with the Ithaca Fire Department. The 33rd annual Kids Day celebration is scheduled for Saturday. Hosted by the Ithaca Professional Firefighters Association, the event will have fire truck rides, a rope zip line, and free helmets and school supplies for children. It takes place from 10 to 2 tomorrow at Stewart Park. And kids ride free at Stewart Park tomorrow. Hospicare is sponsoring free carousel rides tomorrow from 11 a.m. to 7 p.m. Free ride days are also scheduled for next weekend, with the Montessori School of Ithaca and a birthday party covering the cost. The carousel will be free again August 29th for Racker Day in the park. Right now, skies are blue at 9:35. Up next, we'll take you to SUNY Cortland.
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6: Today, partly sunny and seasonably warm, the 5-degree guarantee 83. Tonight, partly cloudy with patchy fog, low 55. Saturday, partly sunny, high 80. And on Sunday, chance for a few showers and thunderstorms, high 81. for a complete First Warning forecast to the WENY News. I'm Chief Meteorologist Joe Veras.
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14: I was right here at the beginning of Longview. My friend was one of the first people to move in about 25 years ago, and I used to come for dinner and visit her and pick her up for activities and everything. So I had a general idea of what it was like here, but I never thought I could afford it, so I didn't think about it. But later on, they had programs that I could get in with. I play bingo, bowling, Jeopardy, Wheel of Fortune, just about anything you can think of. And then we have really great programs. Prepare for being older. Most of us just think it's never going to come. And so I would do that sooner than later.
13: Thanks for listening. Hear the full interview at 607 News Now. 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

0: Okay, welcome back in at 9:39 right here on the radio. Training camp is underway for the SUNY Cortland football team. Head coach Tom Blumenauer joined the show Wednesday. He gave us a sneak peek of the quarterback situation.
1: So we do have the the returning starter from last year, Mike Rossigno. He was a sophomore starter for us last year, and he was an all conference performer, and he had he had a strong season as a sophomore, and just a ton of growth took place every week, and he's a really competitive kid. He's talented, and he's got a tremendous amount of respect from his teammates. He was voted captain by his peers, and he's a dual threat kid, and we have. He's got a ton of talent. He's been working hard to take the next steps, and in our quarterback room, we got a lot of talented guys in there who are going to push him and compete with him, and just excited for a ton of healthy competition to come out of that room. But it's nice to have a player like Mike with some real deal experience under his belt.
0: No doubt about it. Right now, we're talking with Tom Blumenauer, head football coach at SUNY Cortland. So the season starts at Grove City September 5th. What's going to make that a tough matchup?
1: Yeah, this is a great program. It's a great program, and kind of history with Grove City dates back to the national championship season where Cortland faced off with them in a home playoff game. It was

0: tightly contested game that came down to a couple key stops and big plays late. You know, it ended up being a big win for Cortland, and you know, and we opened up with Grove City last year. You know, my first game, as a head football coach here, and it didn't go the way I imagined. Grove City came up and beat us, and you tip your cap. It was a really good program with a lot of strong players, and we expect more of the same. Hopefully a different result, but physical, team kind of what you would expect out of a Western PA team. They're physical team. They're well coached. They're going to try to control the line of scrimmage, but they do have some really talented playmakers. They return a All-American in the defensive backfield, and some really good old linemen and some offensive skill players. So it'll be a big challenge, and especially on the road. But certainly something we're excited to prepare for, and we'll put ourselves in the position to make sure they get our best effort.
1: Yeah, absolutely. Now, you touched on last season. I guess big picture, what's the goal for this season?
0: Yeah, no, our goals here are big. Our goals here are big, and here at Cortland, the expectation is to win a conference championship, and you always want to win the big rivalry game. That's something special and unique that our student athletes get to participate in, and and we want to compete for national championships. I think we have the leadership on campus, the facilities, the resources, and so we have some big goals, and we understand that we're going to have to work hard to attain them, and no one's going to hand us a thing. But that's the expectation. But we also know some other teams in our conference. It's a great conference with great coaches and talented student athletes, and a lot of the teams we're going to line up against in non-conference and league play, you have some of those very same goals. We just have to keep working hard. Training camp. We're going to have to make sure that a great deal of growth has taken place each and every day, and then we're coming together as a group of young men, working towards some common goals, and we got to make sure that togetherness is where it needs to be. When we get on the bus, head down to Grove City, and I talked about it last night in our first team meeting. Right, every meeting, every practice, we're building the identity of what we call your Team 121, the 121st Cortland Red Dragon football team.
1: Now, what identity would you like to see on the field this year?
0: Yeah, just a selfless team that, when an opponent puts the tape on, they know, hey, this is a group that's well prepared. They play really, really hard. They play for one another. You got guys, playing a physical, relentless, clean brand of football. And then I think we have some playmakers on both sides of the ball. So just putting our best guys in positions to be explosive and impactful, within our system. So, a lot of hard work ahead, but certainly a lot of excitement.
1: Absolutely. Well, Coach, thanks so much for taking the time today, and best of luck this season.
0: Thank you. I really appreciate you having me on, and I look forward to connecting again soon, and go Red Dragons.
1: All right. We are back live here at 9:44. Up next, a local case of the measles.
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3: Today, a mix of sun and clouds. The 5-degree guarantee, 83. Tonight, partly cloudy, low 55. Saturday, partly sunny and pleasant, high 80. And on Sunday, partly sunny with a chance for thunderstorms, high 81. For a complete first 20 forecast, tune to WENY News. I'm Chief Meteorologist Joe Veras.
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0: Welcome back in. It's 9:49. Coming up in a couple minutes, we got your Friday edition of Farm to Fork. First, though, Tioga County Public Health is investigating a highly contagious virus. A case of measles has been confirmed. Health officials said Thursday an unvaccinated county resident tested positive. They say the overall risk of measles to the general public remains low. Tree trimming and removal continues in Waverly. Crews are working on Lincoln Street today, though the work may continue into Saturday. Orange Street and Pennsylvania Ave are also set for tomorrow. Traffic delays are possible, and drivers are asked to use caution in work zones. A road closure looms in the town of Tioga. Crews will begin a maintenance project Monday on Glenmary Drive, which will be closed from 7 a.m. to 4 p.m. each day through Thursday. Drivers are encouraged to seek an alternate route. A project at Cornell is having temporary parking impacts. Crews are wrapping up a utilities project on Central Ave, and parking spaces may be relocated to the north side of McGraw Hall while pavement is repaired. Approaching 9:50 now, Cornell women's basketball is welcoming a new staff member. Liz Thompson is joining the team as Director of Operations. This past season, Thompson was an assistant coach and recruiting coordinator at Ithaca College. She says she's incredibly honored and grateful to join the Big Red. And a historic college football game is getting corporate support. For the first time in Cortica Jug history, the biggest little game in the nation will have a naming sponsorship. Beginning this year and continuing through 2029, the game will be known as the Cortica Jug, presented by Visions Federal Credit Union. SUNY Cortland and Ithaca College announced the four-year agreement Thursday. The Red Dragons and the Bombers are set to meet at Yankee Stadium this year on November 14th. And it's the last 2 days of the Tioga County Fair. Today's highlights include multiple contests and shows, the Demolition Derby Finals, and fireworks. Saturday's schedule will feature pro wrestling and tractor pulls. Gates open up at 11 a.m. at the Tioga County Fairgrounds in Owego. Right now, let's turn our focus to agriculture. It's Farm to Fork.
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1: 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They towed a pizza oven on a trailer to a neighboring county just recently, serving up free pizza and, according to Extension Coordinator Mandy Vanderkooy, a sympathetic ear.
3: We had over 160 dairy producers down in a neighboring county of ours come together and enjoy pizza. And it created a lot of really good conversations about the importance of social connectedness, as well as getting people to open up and share about mental health and maybe some struggles and also protective factors that they've used in the past.
1: Vanderkooy says these Pizza for Producers events are a great way to generate discussions, strengthen social networks, reduce isolation, and foster peer support for farmers.
3: It's kind of an outside of the box idea, and we get quite a few questions on it. We created and implement this program because we all know our agricultural producers face high levels of stress and feelings of isolation. A lot of these farmers are spread out, and we understand that social connection is a proven protective factor that can help support mental health and also resilience.
1: Learn more on the show info page at NorthShoreProductions.com. That's Farm to Fork. I'm Daryl Anderson.
0: All right, thanks so much. Continuing our local news coverage now, Ithaca is looking to fill a vacancy on its common council. The story from WHCU's Matthew Adams.
4: The city is accepting applications for the remaining seat in the 4th Ward after the resignation of alderperson Patrick Keel, who left earlier this month to pursue a doctoral degree in government and public law. The successful candidate will finish the term ending in 2027. The deadline to apply is September 11th, and an appointment date is tentatively scheduled for October 7th. Learn more at 607newsnow.com. Matthew Adams, WHCU News.
0: The state is abandoning two proposed roundabout projects in the village of Homer. Despite safety and operational benefits, the DOT is going with left turn lanes and traffic signals on Route 281 at the intersections of Route 90 and Route 41. Mayor Pat Kloon says the decision was made after hearing about the impacts to businesses in the area.
5: This is good. This is what good government looks like. All right. They listened and our constituents raised their voices and we brought the information up. So this is a win-win.
0: Kloon adds the DOT is planning a public hearing about the decision in October, where he expects they'll share a definitive timeline for that work. Cornell Cooperative Extension of Broome County is getting a boost from the state. Senator Leo Webb delivered $50,000 in funding to the group Tuesday to support work at Cutler Botanic Garden. Officials say it'll help the group acquire new benches, educational signage, and weather-resistant picnic tables, as well as rebuild vegetable beds, fencing, and install better drainage. Well, the southern tier saw some pretty strange weather Wednesday night. According to WIVT, meteorologists say hail rained down across Broome County and parts of Tompkins County. The hail reportedly ranged from the size of a pea to the size of a baseball.

0: Meteorologists say some cars were dented. A local brewery is temporarily closing. Hopshire Farms will be closed to the public tomorrow for a private event. The popular spot in Dryden will reopen for regular hours on Sunday. A live music festival is returning to the Crown City. Porchfest Cortland is scheduled for Sunday. Bands and performers will be playing from noon to 5 along Van Hosen Street. Ithaca's Porchfest is scheduled for Sunday, September 20th, in the Fall Creek and Northside neighborhoods. And you can hear some live music and get a bite to eat in Watkins Glen. The Italian American Festival is underway at Clute Park. In addition to carnival rides and vendors tonight, there's going to be bingo and live music. A cornhole tournament kicks off the schedule Saturday at 11 a.m., followed by the parade at noon. The event will end with fireworks at 9:30 over Seneca Lake. 1 minute from now, we got an entertainment update from ABC. This is 6:07 this morning.
1: Wearing the crown. I'm Joe Salzone, and this is a moment of 6:07 history. Cortland is known as the Crown City. Ever wonder why? Well, according to the website lifeinthefingerlakes.com, Cortland received that nickname because it's at the center of seven valleys and it sits a little above the peak on a crown. Cortland was first settled in 1791 before becoming a village in 1853. Then, at the start of the 20th century, Cortland was incorporated as New York's 41st city. For several years, SUNY Cortland was home to the New York Jets football training camp, and a notable person with ties to the Crown City, the late heavy metal singer and former Black Sabbath frontman, Ronnie James Dio, who has a street named after him in Cortland. I'm Joe Salzone, and that's been a moment of 6:07 history from News Talk WHCU.
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3: American Horror Story is coming back to haunt our screens for a star-studded 13th season. FX released the first teaser revealing that longtime AHS favorite Jessica Lange, Sarah Paulson, Evan Peters, Angela Bassett, and Kathy Bates will all be returning to the series alongside dozens of new and former cast members. The show premieres on FX and Hulu on September 24th. Disney is the parent company of FX, Hulu, and ABC News. Well, how was I to know there was a party? Whitney Levitt will be spending this holiday season on stage. Levitt will be joining just in time as Sandra Dee from December 1st to January 10th.
4: Ilya Rosanoff?
3: Heated Rivalry has announced new cast members ahead of its hotly anticipated second season, including Schitt's Creek star Emily Hampshire and Canada's Drag Race winner Priyanka. And happy birthday to that wild and crazy guy, Steve Martin, who is 81 today. Michelle Franzen,

0: Thanks so much for hanging out with us on a nice summer Friday morning here in Ithaca. It's Matt Aceto signing off for now. Have an outstanding weekend.
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2: Today, partly sunny and seasonably warm. The 5-degree guarantee, 83. Tonight, partly cloudy with patchy fog, low 55. Saturday, partly sunny, high 80. And on Sunday, chance for a few showers and thunderstorms, high 81. For your complete first warning forecast, tune the WENY News. I'm Chief Meteorologist Joe Barris.
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3: From ABC News, I'm Sherry Preston. The Trump administration has this morning gone to the U.S. Supreme Court asking to let the White House resume construction on the ballroom while an appeal of the case plays out. Luigi Mangione, accused of gunning down the CEO of United Healthcare on a Manhattan sidewalk in late 2024, is expected to plead guilty to federal charges this morning.
4: It comes after a 20-month legal saga where Mangione has faced dueling state and federal charges while amassing a vigilante fan base, having raised more than $1.5 million for his defense. A potential guilty plea in his federal case could bolster his lawyer's argument about double jeopardy and potentially sideline his state murder trial, which is set to begin in less than a month. If he pleads guilty to federal stalking charges, he could spend the rest of his life in prison. Peter Haralambos, ABC News, New York.
3: 30 years after the death of rapper Tupac Shakur, a jury has been selected in Las Vegas in the murder trial of at least one person.
5: The jury of 6 men and 10 women will begin hearing evidence to decide if Dwayne Davis, street name Keefe D, is guilty of murder. For years, he's boasted about his role allegedly ordering the hit on Shakur and even providing the gun that night in Las Vegas. He even published a book admitting to all of it, saying he went out looking for Shakur and Death Row Records founder Suge Knight that evening. But now he claims he was lying.
3: ABC's Alex Stone. Democratic Senator Richard Blumenthal demanding more information about conditions aboard the USS Abraham Lincoln following numerous reports of moldy showers, broken toilets, and attempts to go overboard from the aircraft carrier USS Abraham Lincoln. Agriculture officials now cautiously optimistic about a pest first detected in June from Texas. ABC's Jim Ryan.
6: After months of working to control the spread, the U.S. Department of Agriculture says that only 3 cases remain active in 2 Texas counties along the Mexican border. The inactive cases involve animals that were either euthanized or died as a result of a screwworm infestation.
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0: Good morning at 10:03. Matt Aceto here. The Southern Tier saw some pretty strange weather Wednesday night. According to News 34, meteorologists say hail rained down across Broome County and parts of Tompkins County. The hail reportedly ranged from the size of a pea to the size of a baseball. Meteorologists say some cars were dented. A lawmaker in Elmira awaits his day in court. City Councilman Nick Grasso is accused of slamming a woman to the floor July 30th, though police have only charged him with a harassment violation. According to WETM, Grasso, who has announced his candidacy for mayor in next year's election, is scheduled to appear in court next Friday. A Cortland County couple is facing multiple charges.
8: Last Friday, deputies responded to a reported disturbance on Marybelle Road in Preble around 9:45 p.m. Eric and Samantha Rowley are accused of unlawfully entering the home and getting into a fight with the occupant in the presence of three children. Each is charged with six misdemeanors, including conspiracy and endangering the welfare of a child. Matthew Adams, WHCU News.
0: And it's the final 2 days of the Tioga County Fair. Today's highlights include multiple contests and shows, the Demolition Derby Finals, and fireworks. Saturday's schedule will feature pro wrestling and tractor pulls. Gates open up at 11 a.m. at the Tioga County Fairgrounds in Owego. As for right now, it's 70 degrees in Cortland, 69 here in Ithaca. Nothing but blue skies all across the region. I'm Matt Aceto.
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2: Today, a mix of sun and clouds, the 5-degree guarantee 83. Tonight, partly cloudy, low 55. Saturday, partly sunny and pleasant, high 80. And on Sunday, partly sunny with a chance for thunderstorms, high 81. For a complete First 20 forecast, tune to WENY News. I'm Chief Meteorologist Joe Veras.
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1: This is Lee Habib, and this is Our American Stories, the show where America is the star and the American people. If you want to know about American history, it's imperative that you know the role that the Bible played in shaping our country. Our founding fathers, both Christian and non-Christian alike, were heavily influenced by the Bible. Here to share another story is Robert Morgan, who's the author of 100 Bible Verses That Made America, defining moments that shaped our enduring foundation of faith. Let's take a listen.
2: Here they came from across the colonies amid fear and rising tensions. Delegates arriving in Philadelphia on September the 4th, 1774, to convene the First Continental Congress. There was Samuel Adams and John Adams and George Washington. These men and many others had come to Philadelphia to discuss how the colonies should respond to what they called the Intolerable Acts, laws that had been passed by the British Parliament after the Boston Tea Party. Among the delegates was Thomas Cushing from Boston, considered by England to be a dangerous radical. Cushing was a Congregationalist, and he had strong beliefs in the power of prayer. As they assembled, Cushing made a motion that they began their business every day with prayer. Some of the delegates opposed this motion because of the diversity of denominations that were represented by the delegates. But Samuel Adams, the firebrand of the Revolution, and also a devout member of the Congregational Church, rose and asserted that he was no bigot and could hear a prayer from any gentleman of piety and virtue who was at the same time a friend of his country. And so when they realized it didn't matter so much the denomination, Sam Adams nominated a local Anglican pastor, Jacob Duché, to lead in prayer, and the delegates agreed. About the same time, a rumor swept through Philadelphia, which later proved untrue, that at that very moment, Boston was being shelled by British cannons. When the delegates gathered the next morning and assembled in Carpenter's Hall for the agreed-upon prayer, they were all tense and confused. In that room were other icons of liberty, such as John Hancock and Patrick Henry. Duché opened the Anglican prayer book to the prescribed reading for the day, and the delegates instantly sensed the section of Scripture was providential. It was from Psalm 35, and Duché read these words, "Plead my cause, O Lord, with those who strive with me. Fight against those who fight against me. Let those be put to shame and brought to dishonor who seek after my life. Let those be turned back and brought to confusion who plot my hurt." No more appropriate scripture could have been found, and yet it wasn't pre-planned. Duché was simply reading the day's liturgy. And then Jacob Duché led in a powerful prayer. It lasted in all, they say, about 10 minutes, and it has been called the most famous prayer of the American Revolution. He said in part, "O Lord, our Heavenly Father, high and mighty King of kings and Lord of lords, who dost from thy throne behold all the dwellers on earth and reignest with power supreme and uncontrolled over all the kingdoms, empires, and governments. Look down in mercy, we beseech thee, on these our American states, who have fled to thee from the rod of the oppressor and thrown themselves on thy gracious protection, desiring to be henceforth dependent only upon thee." He continued, "Be thou present, O God of wisdom, and direct the counsels of this honorable assembly. Enable them to settle things on the best and surest foundation, that the scene of blood may be speedily closed, and that order, harmony, and peace may be effectually restored, and that truth and justice, religion and piety prevail and flourish among the people. preserve the health of their

bodies and the vigor of their minds, showered down upon them and the millions they represent such temporal blessings as thou seest expedient for them in this world, and crown them with everlasting glory.

0: Remember that this was the morning after we heard the horrible rumor of the colonnade of Boston. He said, I never saw a greater effect upon an audience. It seemed as if heaven had ordained that psalm to be read on that morning. After this, Mr. Duché, unexpectedly to everyone, struck out into an extemporaneous prayer which filled the bosom of every man present. I must confess, I never heard a better prayer or one so well pronounced with fervor, with such ardor, such earnestness and pathos, and in language so elegant and sublime for America, for the Congress, for the province of Massachusetts Bay, and especially for the town of Boston. It had an excellent effect on everyone there. According to other accounts, many of the delegates were in tears and some were on their knees. It was as though the Lord himself had come down into the room to receive the prayers of these frightened but determined revolutionaries. Jacob Duché's prayers so braced the Continental Congress that he henceforth started each day's session in prayer, becoming, in effect, America's first congressional chaplain.
1: And a terrific job on the production, editing, and storytelling by our own Greg Hengler. And a special thanks to Robert Morgan, who's the author of 100 Bible Verses That Made America. My goodness, that line at the beginning of his prayer, Be thou present, O God of wisdom. I almost think we should lead all of our prayers there, because it's such a great and specific place to start. He had read earlier from Psalm 35, and it felt as if heaven itself had arranged that prayer, said John Adams. The story of the First Continental Congress's first prayer session here on Our American Stories. 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
4: I'm Nicole Murray with Your Money Now. Stocks are kicking off the trading day mixed. Americans unexpectedly cut their spending in July as a boost from government tax refunds faded. The Commerce Department reports that retail sales slipped 0.6% last month, the biggest drop since May of 2025. There was a notable bump in spending in both April and May as Americans dipped into their tax refunds. China's top foundry, Semiconductor Manufacturing International Corporation, said it has raised prices for its most sought-after equipment. The company, the only Chinese foundry able to mass-produce logic chips such as CPUs and GPUs, posted revenue above $3 billion for the first time in the second quarter. Tyson Foods said it will close or sell three of its beef plants and packaging operation sites. The company will end operations at its beef facility in Joslyn, Illinois, and its case-ready beef facility in Eagle Mountain, Utah. Tyson will also pursue the sale of its beef plant in Pasco, Washington. That's Your Money Now.
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3: This is Lee Habib, and this is Our American Stories. Few lyrics signal Christmas more than roasted chestnuts, but by the time the words were penned in 1945, those days were already gone. The American chestnut tree had vanished, and in its place, nostalgia for the plant grew. Let's get into the story.
4: You almost hear the nostalgia sometimes when you think about
5: chestnuts roasting on an open fire.
4: It's interesting too because there's another Christmas song.
6: At the fireplace while we watch the chestnuts pop.
4: That's the chestnuts. Because if you don't score a chestnut and you put it in the fire, it will
6: pop, pop, pop.
4: And you can still go to New York City today and buy chestnuts on the street at Christmas time. But it is nostalgia. It's not real anymore. What we had was about 4 billion chestnut trees. And within about 50 years, everything was gone. Street corner New York chestnuts quickly became Chinese ones.
7: That was Michael Gergen, CEO of the American Chestnut Foundation, or TACF for short.
4: When we lost the chestnut, we lost this relationship with forests, life, the American experience, all of it gone. All sorts of wildlife were reliant on the tree. Turkey, deer, bear, Native Americans managed that tree. So there was a system that was very much designed so that there was constantly chestnuts, so there was constantly wildlife for them to hunt. The Haudenosaunee tribe in New York even called the tree a cousin. It was so important to their life. When European colonization came in, it provided a lot of opportunities. Chestnut was absolutely important for that winter food supply. You know, it was often called the bread tree.
7: And one region in America would seize on those opportunities like no other.
4: In Appalachia, it was just a part of life. In addition to being a tree that provided food for human beings, particularly in poorer communities, the chestnut harvest actually made up a significant portion of income for folks. Kids would talk about selling, you know, nuts to folks on train cars and being able to produce a tremendous amount of income for their family. And the nuts, they were quite a bit of feed for animals as well, hogs in particular. The tannin industry is the one that was really interesting. So the ability to take tannins from the chestnut and actually use it in leather treatment was really, really influential for a very long period of time. And that's one of the reasons why it was great for fencing, construction, because of that high tannin concentration. It doesn't rot. All the treated pine that you see now, you could just use chestnut. You wouldn't have to treat it. You can still find chestnut in a lot of places. They called it the cradle to grave species in Appalachia because it was literally a cradle and literally a grave for people, but it provided a whole lot of life in between.
7: But that way of life was about to come crashing down. Dissatisfied with the American chestnut's wild nature and small fruit, orchard growers began importing the Chinese chestnut, a cousin from Asia, specifically bred for agricultural use. What they didn't know was that they were also importing a stowaway, chestnut blight. The Chinese chestnut was immune to the disease, but its American cousin would have no such luxury.
4: 1904, a forester at the Bronx Zoo noticed the Chinese blight. In one of his handwritten notes, he said, "This would be devastating." And he was absolutely right.
7: Spreading by both wind and rain, it rapidly tore through the American chestnut population. In a single year, it could advance roughly 20 miles.
4: There were a couple of attempts by the Department of Agriculture to actually solve the problem directly, and they failed.
7: People could only watch as tumorous cankers strangled the life from their ancient trees. But that would be assuming that they even had the luxury to watch.

0: an equally great number toil with little return.
1: Only a foolish optimist can deny the dark realities of the moment.
2: The Depression takes Appalachia, and think about that for a moment. If you lost your winter food, lost some income from wood, from tannins,
3: Appalachia pretty much emptied out.
4: But not all hope was lost. Not every tree was killed by the first wave of disease. A scattered few survived long enough for their seeds to be grown in carefully protected orchards. Once a staple of American life, the American chestnut was now on hospice.
2: Government gave up on it. That's when volunteers came together and said, we're not ready to give up.
4: That's where the American Chestnut Foundation comes in. A volunteer organization with one expressed aim: producing an American chestnut capable of surviving in the wild.
2: If you ask everybody who's working on bringing this tree back, they'll talk about it as there's something that was lost from this landscape. It's a good idea to try to bring it back because it's the right thing to do. There are days I honestly am in awe of what they're capable of, because these are folks who've been working for 40 years just trying to keep chestnuts alive.
4: That work means pollinating individual flowers by hand in the heat of summer, trucking water during droughts, and infecting each meticulously grown tree with the most virulent strain of blight to ensure only the fittest survive to parent the next generation. But that's only the groundwork.
2: You know, we've got really terrific academics who are supporting us. We've got foresters. We've got state departments of forestry across the country. Sometimes, you know, they'll volunteer after hours to help us out. Sometimes they give us equipment to use. I even have one member who was a career diplomat, and you know, he really experienced the culture of chestnut in China and went back to university to get a PhD in natural resources so that he could help us study the American chestnut.
4: But despite so much commitment, success has been far from guaranteed.
2: The original plan was to breed in just 1/16th Chinese chestnut to have a more resistant tree. We got there, we did too much. Bottom line, that was devastating when you realize that it wasn't going to work. We really had a lot of hope in the transgenic process. There was a major growth penalty. That means that the tree's not going to get tall in the forest. That's the whole reason that we're breeding these things. You know, so that was devastating. The most important thing is to not turn those things into the heartbreak that they are, but into the learning that they really are. I think the beauty of a continuous improvement program like we've got for chestnut is we're not going to make any promises, but we are going to deliver. And we're delivering right now. That's something I couldn't have said with confidence 10 years ago.
4: Enter recurrent genomic selection, the statistical process that greatly increases the precision of breeding programs by predicting the traits of potential offspring. Often used for things such as increasing meat production or milk volume, it is now bringing a species back from the brink of extinction.
2: What I'm incredibly hopeful about is that, you know, the amount of resistance that we're already experiencing in this first generation of trees. At the end of 20 years, we'll have that third generation far more resistant. Those are going to last well beyond my lifetime. And I'm so excited about getting those trees on the landscape. You know, you can celebrate the United States for lots of different reasons, but I go back and I look at some of the early writings of Alex de Tocqueville. He was a Frenchman who came over to the U.S. and sort of wrote about what the country was like. And one of the things that he found really remarkable was that ordinary Americans would just come together to solve extraordinary problems. And that's really epitomized in the spirit of the American Chestnut Foundation.
5: And a terrific job on the production, editing, and storytelling by our own James Jowski. And a special thanks to Michael Gergen for sharing the story of the chestnut tree. Appalachia itself thrived on the bounty of chestnut trees, from the chestnuts themselves to the tree itself and its properties for things like fence posts and so many other great uses. And then came the Chinese blight, and in steps the American Chestnut Foundation to try and solve the problem. And that is, as Tocqueville said, one of the great things about this country. We gather together voluntarily and solve all kinds of problems the government isn't equipped to do or may not be inclined to do. The story of the chestnut tree on Our American Stories. Spending time outdoors? 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That's why sun protection and timely detection matter. 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
11: It's Matt Aceto. Ithaca is looking to fill a vacancy on its common council. The city is accepting applications for the remaining seat in the 4th Ward after the resignation of alderperson Patrick Keel, who left earlier this month to pursue a doctoral degree in government and public law. The successful candidate will finish the term ending in 2027. The deadline to apply is September 11th. 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In Ithaca, I'm Matt Aceto.
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12: Today, partly sunny skies with a 5-degree guarantee of 83. Tonight, partly cloudy with morning fog and a low of 56. Saturday, partly sunny and more seasonable with a high of 81. And Sunday, more cloudy with scattered showers and storms and a high of 79. For a complete first morning forecast, tune in to WENY News. I'm meteorologist Connor Friedhoff.
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13: ABC News, I'm Sherry Preston. It's back to court over the ballroom. The Trump administration asking the U.S. Supreme Court for an emergency stay of a lower court injunction that would halt substantial portions of above-ground construction on the White House East Wing and ballroom while litigation over its legality continues. A court appearance soon for accused CEO killer Luigi Mangione.
14: This morning, Luigi Mangione, privileged 28-year-old son of a well-off Maryland family who raged against corporate America, is expected to plead guilty to federal charges accusing him of stalking and killing United Healthcare CEO Brian Thompson on a New York City street. Since his capture in Pennsylvania after a days-long manhunt, Mangione has maintained he is not guilty, but sources tell ABC News he is prepared to change his plea.
13: ABC's Aaron Katursky. Testimony starts today in Dwayne Davis's trial. He's charged with murder in the Tupac Shakur's death. After splurging in the World Cup and Amazon Prime Day, Americans cut back on their spending in July, according to the Commerce Department. This is ABC News.
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5: 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And up next, a story from Pete Kors on Adolf Kors. Take it away, Pete.
19: Well, so Adolf was born somewhere in the 1840s in a little place called Barmen on Wuppertal in Germany. And kind of an interesting story. People say the Kors name is kind of unusual for a German name. His birth certificate, he was signed in as Kors, K-O-R-S, which is very German. And his father actually signed K-O-H-R-S. And by the time his sister was born, about 8 or 10 years later, there was a Dutch magistrate who brought the double O from their language, and it became Kors. His father was a flour miller and died when he was 10. He had been apprenticed three times in order to survive, once as a flour miller with his father's trade, once as a printer bookbinder. And those are 3 years indentureships, which, as I understand, in those days, that meant you got room and board, and that's about it. And then the third one in brewing. We don't know the details of how or why he decided to leave Germany. He was always very proud of his German heritage. But he stowed away on a ship, landed in Baltimore, had no papers, had no money, had no, was able to work off his passage. As soon as he did, he started working his way across the country. And I guess it's a typical great American story of coming to a land of opportunity and freedom, but with no safety nets. I mean, you came here, you were on your own, as so many pioneers did after this country became free from the monarchical rule of England. And he worked on the Erie Barge Canal, as we understand it. He worked at a brewery in Naperville, Illinois. The Stenger Brewery, became general manager of the brewery there, left, came further west, ended up in Denver, started a business importing cask wine from California and taking it by pack horse up to the mining towns between Idaho Springs, Georgetown, Central City, Blackhawk, and selling them, and that's how he made a living. And then I guess some of his German friends in Denver said, well, you know how to brew beer. We could use a good brewery. Joined up with a financial partner. I think he invested about $10,000 in 11 acres in Golden, Colorado, where he had found a source of spring water. The brewery was incorporated in 1873, 3 years before Colorado statehood. His partner lasted about 8 years and decided the beer business wasn't going anywhere. And Adolf had turned into a sole proprietorship. And he really had no formal education, but he had a practical education. And I think that was probably true for most immigrants at that time. They came with their skills, with their ability to do hard labor. And it wasn't easy. I'm sure it wasn't easy. And as I look at some of the pictures that we have in the archives of the brewery workers sitting around the tanks and the kegs, it's pretty obvious that they were a pretty rough crew. You know, he struggled, but the business was growing. In those days, there were over 20 breweries in Colorado. Most of the mining towns had their own breweries, we would equate to craft breweries today, boutique breweries. If you hike throughout Colorado and pay attention, a lot of these old abandoned mining towns and mining areas, you'll find hops growing wild. And he literally started by, you know, hauling beer by pack horse. And then he began to buy properties. And pre-prohibition, he sold beer by having like craft breweries doing today by having saloons and bars. We have a listing, actually, I think the first year of taxes were 1915, and he did a full accounting of all his properties in Denver and in Southern Colorado and around the region. Prohibition changed all that, and brewers could no longer own retail liquor saloons and bars. Another interesting story about Adolf. He needed to double the capacity of his brewery because they were doing quite well and growing. And I believe it was 1884. I can't remember for sure the date. He had just completed the new facilities, and a flood came down Clear Creek and wiped out his new brewery. And he had borrowed money from the banks in Denver to build that. And of course, beer sales primarily grow in the summertime. And so here his brewery in the spring has wiped out all of his inventory. Went back to the banks and said, look, if you'll double down, I'll rebuild and I'll pay it off. And he did, but he never borrowed another dime. He decided that that was not a good way to proceed. So really the company didn't ever borrow money until about the late 1880s. We'd been growing and we needed the additional capital to expand the brewery. So people often ask, why in the world in the 60s and 70s when the company was growing so fast were you only in 11 states? And the simple answer is every dime that we had was invested back into the company because we had no debt. We couldn't borrow money to grow any faster. So that's in the mid-70s when competition from the east, particularly Anheuser-Busch, came more west. We began to expand our territory, and people used to say it had something to do with quality, and to a certain degree it did. In 11 states, we could have pretty good control of quality. But the real reason is we needed to, in order to become a competitor with the big guys and keep them from burying us, we expanded territory. The rest, I guess, as they say, is history. A couple of funny stories after Prohibition. Back in those days, a banquet was a big deal. You didn't have fast food restaurants. You didn't have people on there, you know, going out to clubs. And I mean, if you had a banquet, that was a big deal. And my grandfather said to the, we had no marketing department per se in those days. He said, well, I think we ought to, well, this is a beer that's good enough for a banquet. And so that's where banquet came from. And the another funny story, you know, now we have the Coors Banquet has the stubby bottles, and it's a retro. It goes back to the early days after Prohibition when we had stubby bottles. And I asked my uncle one time, I don't know if this is a true story or not, I asked my uncle one time, why did we go to long necks? And he said, the cowboys, when they go dancing, would put their bottles in their back pocket so they could dance. And the beer would slosh out. And so that's how long necks got started. Now, I don't know if that's true, accurate or not, but that's why everybody went to long necks, and stubby, everybody had pretty much had stubbies back in the early days after Prohibition. So now we've gone back to the, I guess they put their beers down when they go dance. I don't know, but anyway.
18: 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And a special thanks to Pete Coors and what a story he had to tell about Adolf Coors. Born in Germany, he became an apprentice and even talked about indentureships. This is back when young people would work for room and board, and that was it. And my goodness, by 1873, having come to America, moved all the way out to the West, and learned not by formal education, but by practical education, that is, experience, forged and formed a company that was incorporated in 1873, 3 years before Colorado was even a state. And all these years later, this family business, well, it's still a family business, and that doesn't happen often. 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
27: You've got to, you know, understand this is a clear and present danger if you don't want this radicalized group to be in charge. 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And if you're a Trump supporter, maybe you're a Republican angry with some Republicans. You have a right to be, in my view. You do. 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I'd like to see their majority grow so they can do more. 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
27: 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The threats facing Israel and their survival, that does remain. 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
5: This is Lee Habib, and this is Our American Stories. In the mid-1880s, Manifest Destiny was all the rage. From Texas to California to Oregon and beyond, America truly became a nation stretching from sea to shining sea. In fact, James K. Polk added more land

0: in his one term in office than Thomas Jefferson did in his two, a staggering feat considering how monumental the Louisiana Purchase was. But it wasn't just the government getting in on expansionism. Here to share the story of William Walker, Nicaragua, and the filibusters is Mark Kawar, author of America, But Bigger. Take it away, Mark.
1: When the Spanish were in the Western Hemisphere, they wanted to spread Catholicism. They wanted to spread Spanish civilization. That wasn't completely absent from American Manifest Destiny, but it was never the number one reason. Usually the motivation was much more practical, whether it was a strategic port, access to fishing waters, farmland, mining, or just places to spread out. In the 19th century, Americans saw the world as ripe for the taking, and bigger was better. If there was some valuable land somewhere, someone was trying to take it, and the only things that were stopping them were geography or armed resistance. Part of it is the history of scarcity in Europe. You might be a peasant on your little tiny plot of land, and that was all you were ever going to have. And then you come, and there's the Great Plains stretching before you, and you're like a starving man at a feast. Expansionism was just in the air in mid-19th century America. The country absorbed Texas, it won a war with Mexico and took the Southwest and California. It negotiated with Great Britain and took what is now the Pacific Northwest. So the government was expanding rapidly. But it wasn't just government policy. These ideas of expansionism and more is better, they were present in all areas of society. Sometimes when the government wasn't acting, private individuals called filibusters, they were going to take it themselves, whether it be Cuba, Mexico, or further afield. There was this spirit that you can just do things. It was an optimistic country, a young country. People had a lot of energy and entrepreneurial spirit. Sometimes they channeled that into cultural achievements or business ventures or scientific achievements. Some people channeled it into foreign conquest. Do you want me to talk about William Walker's invasion of Mexico? It is the type of character who, if they made a Hollywood movie about him, no one would want to see it because it sounds too fictional. He was a one-man empire builder. William Walker was born in Tennessee, and he was a bit of a child prodigy. Graduated university at 14 and had careers in law, medicine, and journalism by his 20s. But his life took a turn when the woman he was in love with died of cholera, and he decided to reinvent himself. He took that entrepreneurial spirit of America at the time, and the business he was going to be in was foreign conquest. So he moved to California, which had only recently become part of the United States, and there was a gold rush still going on, feuded with local politicians, fought a duel, and gathered around him a group of about 50 men and hatched a plot that they were going to carve out their own new country out of Mexican land. There was no concept of the border is a hard line. The borders were mostly unguarded. There wasn't the border patrol. People were crossing over all the time without visas, without official ports of entry. You would go into Mexico and do business. People owned farms or ranches on both sides of the border. And if you could sort of sneak past the harbor patrol, you could just sail to Mexico and launch an armed invasion. So they got on a ship. They sailed down to the Baja California Peninsula, which at the time had a very small population. Easily conquered a town. Walker declared himself the ruler, and this was going to be a new American-led Republic of Lower California. Now, quickly, Mexican resistance started to coalesce and drove him out of town. He marched north, founded a new capital closer to the U.S. border, was chased out of that as well, and his Republic of Lower California lasted less than a year. The whole expedition was a bit of a disaster. But rather than disheartening Walker, he decided to regroup, reorganize, and try again. And his next target was going to be Nicaragua. Nicaragua had only recently become independent. It was part of a larger Central American state that had broken apart. And Nicaragua had been in almost constant civil war since then. It was becoming important, though, because it sat on the most popular route to California. This was before the Panama Canal. The easiest way to get to California was to take a ship from the East Coast, dock in Nicaragua, transit the country over to the other side, get another ship, go up to California. And Americans controlled this transit. They were growing very wealthy, and some of that wealth was accumulating in Nicaragua as well. So it was a tempting target for William Walker because it was wealthy, it was unstable, and it had a heavy American influence already. So Walker sails south to Nicaragua with about 50 men, who he calls the Immortals. They are in correspondence with one of the sides in the Nicaraguan Civil War. They land in Nicaragua and suffer some early defeats. But then Walker almost stumbles upon his opponent's capital, which was undefended. His opponents are out fighting in other parts of the country, and so he goes in and he seizes Granada with very little fighting. So his side in the Civil War has an established capital, and he manages to pull off the diplomatic coup of getting that government recognized by the U.S. president. Now he has a capital and legitimacy, and his Nicaraguan allies make him head of the army. And at this point, he quickly starts purging opponents. So the neighboring countries in Central America are getting scared, and they think, this guy is going to attach Nicaragua to the United States, and we're going to be next. So they start organizing against him, and William Walker decides to launch a preemptive strike, and he invades Costa Rica. He's soundly defeated. So then he flees back to Nicaragua, kind of holes up in his capital, and organizes, let's just say, a questionable vote in which he's elected president of Nicaragua. This is certainly not a free and fair vote of the entire country. He controls very little of the country, but now he's the president of Nicaragua. And that gets Americans very excited. Pretty soon, Americans start flooding into Nicaragua, thousands. What does President Walker do?
2: Men, I have found a solution to our problem. Slavery.
1: He reinstitutes slavery. He makes English the official language. And this gets him even more support. Americans are getting excited about the idea of adding Nicaragua as a slavery state to give the South more power. But Northerners hated this idea. And Southerners at the federal level, their hearts were with the filibusters, but they found them an annoyance because they often got in the way of official government annexation attempts. You probably heard of the Gadsden Purchase, where the federal government sends a negotiator down to Mexico to organize a purchase of land. Federal officials believed that if filibusters hadn't been invading Mexico and kind of poisoning the well and creating so much ill will among Mexicans, Gadsden might have gotten more land. Adding Nicaragua as a state, Walker probably doesn't want to do that. He keeps his motives a little bit close. But it seems that he really wanted to rule the country himself, not attach it somewhere else. And he had a larger vision of conquests across Central America and Mexico, and who knows how far he would have gone if he wasn't stopped. While he's gathering all of this outside support, he also starts making enemies. The other Central American countries, but then he makes a really crucial decision that earns him a very important enemy. He seizes some ships from Cornelius Vanderbilt. Vanderbilt is the wealthy American who had been controlling this transit across Nicaragua, making a lot of money. Walker takes some of his ships to help his war effort. Vanderbilt is not pleased. He starts bankrolling Walker's opponents. And at this point, the writing is on the wall. Americans start fleeing. There's a cholera outbreak. His rule falls apart, and he surrenders to an American naval officer who whisks him back to the United States. He's going to face trial for violating neutrality laws, but he gets a hero's welcome. And Walker quickly starts organizing more invasions of Central America. He eventually goes back and lands in Honduras. The idea was to march again to Nicaragua. But then he is captured by the British, who have a presence.

0: presence in Honduras. He surrendered to them thinking that they would probably send him back to the US or treat him well. They hand him over to the Hondurans, who shoot him. He's dead at 36.
1: The story of William Walker, the forgotten American president of Nicaragua, here on Our American Stories. 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
8: Today, a mix of sun and clouds with a 5-degree guarantee of 83. Tonight, partly cloudy, patchy fog, and a low of 56. Saturday, partly sunny and seasonable and a high of 81. And Sunday, cloudy with a chance of showers and storms, high 79. For a complete first morning forecast, tune into WENY News. I'm meteorologist Connor Friedhoff.
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9: From ABC News, I'm Sherry Preston. A court hearing getting underway this hour in Manhattan for Luigi Mangione. The 28-year-old is expected to plead guilty to federal charges accusing him of stalking and killing UnitedHealthcare CEO Brian Thompson on a New York City street almost 2 years ago. There is no agreement between prosecutors and the defense, so it's expected to be an open plea, says ABC legal analyst Brian Buckmeyer, who explains.
10: There's no mandatory minimum to stalking that leads to a death. There's a maximum of life in prison, but there's no mandatory minimum. So in essence, an open plea would be turning to the judge and saying, hey, you've got a big runway here. Do you think you'd get him something that he could take?
9: There were long lines outside the courthouse earlier today. Thompson's wife and his former employers are expected to be in the courtroom today. It's back to court over the ballroom in D.C. The Trump administration asking the U.S. Supreme Court for an emergency stay, allowing construction to continue. Here's ABC national correspondent Stephen Portnoy.
11: In asking the Supreme Court for an immediate stay, allowing construction to continue, the administration says the ballroom is vitally required to ensure a secure gathering space for the president and senior officials. The petition points to what it calls a growing number of recent assassination attempts targeting the president, including what it calls the threat of a missile attack against Air Force One on July 8th, which we now know led to the use of a catering truck to sneak Trump off the plane in Turkey. Those sources say U.S.

0: intelligence officials deemed that threat to not be credible.
1: The National Guard called in to help with rescues and cleanup amid record rainfall in Indiana. James Aldrich watched his home in Cambridge City flood and says it's been
2: overwhelming. Like you out of control. It's devastating. But everyone's okay. And I have wonderful neighbors. And it's a great community. And we'll get through it.
1: Checking the markets this hour. The Dow's down 71 points. The S&P is down 7. 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
5: It's Matt Aceto. Tioga County Public Health is investigating a highly contagious virus. A case of measles has been confirmed. Health officials said Thursday an unvaccinated county resident tested positive. They say the overall risk of measles to the general public remains low. Cornell Cooperative Extension of Broome County is getting a boost from the state. Senator Leah Webb delivered $50,000 in funding to the group Tuesday to support work at Cutler Botanic Garden. Officials say it'll help the group acquire new benches, educational signage, and weather-resistant picnic tables, as well as rebuild vegetable beds, fencing, and install better drainage. A local brewery is temporarily closing. Hopshire Farms will be closed to the public tomorrow for a private event. The popular spot in Dryden will reopen for regular hours on Sunday. A historic college football game is getting corporate support. For the first time in Cortica Jug history, the biggest little game in the nation will have a naming sponsorship. Beginning this year and continuing through 2029, the game will be known as the Cortica Jug, presented by Visions Federal Credit Union. SUNY Cortland and Ithaca College announced the 4-year agreement Thursday. The Red Dragons and the Bombers are set to meet at Yankee Stadium this year on November 14th. And the Binghamton Rumble Ponies are red hot. On Thursday, Binghamton won its 10th game in a row. The Ponies continue their series tonight in Portland. First pitch, 6 o'clock. More of today's top stories at 607newsnow.com. Local news matters. In Ithaca, I'm Matt Aceto.
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6: Today, partly sunny skies with a 5-degree guarantee of 83. Tonight, partly cloudy with morning fog and a low of 56. Saturday, partly sunny and more seasonable with a high of 81. And Sunday, more cloudy with scattered showers and storms and a high of 79. For a complete first warning forecast, tune into WENY News. I'm meteorologist Connor Friedhoff.
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0: This is Lee Habib, and this is Our American Stories, and we tell stories about everything here on this show, and our favorite subject, history. Stephen Ambrose was one of America's leading biographers and historians, and at the core of Ambrose's success was his simple belief that history is biography, that history is about people. Ambrose passed in 2002, but his storytelling can now be heard here at Our American Stories thanks to those who run his estate. Here's Ambrose telling the story of the year 1941, a year that would bring the United States into World War II in December after the Japanese sneak attack on Pearl Harbor.
1: As the year opened, the aggressors were on the march around the world. Mussolini had overrun Ethiopia and was about to launch an attack out of Albania that he had recently conquered down into Greece. The Japanese had taken Manchuria, had taken much of eastern China, were at war with the Red Army in Mongolia in 1939 and in 1940, and were laying plans to move even further south after their conquest in the fall of 1940 of French Indochina, moving down towards British Malaya and the Dutch East Indies. So aggression was being rewarded, and especially so in Hitler's case, where at the beginning of 1940, he stood astride the continent like a colossus, more so even than Napoleon, more than the Holy Roman Emperors, more than Julius Caesar. He was the greatest conqueror the world has seen. At the beginning of 1941, Hitler either had an alliance with or was in military occupation of all of Europe from the Black Sea through what used to be Poland up to Lithuania. Poland had disappeared from the map. Germany had annexed the eastern two-fourths of, the western two-fourths of Poland, and the Russians had the eastern half. And so Poland was off the map at the beginning of 1941. So too for Czechoslovakia, which had been divided into protectorates under the Germans, like Bohemia and Moravia. But Czechoslovakia disappeared. Hungary was an ally. Austria, of course, had been incorporated. Italy was an ally. Hitler was about to invade Yugoslavia, and in the course of the spring of 1941 would take Yugoslavia. Hitler had taken Denmark and Norway and Holland and Belgium and, of course, France down to the line that separated Vichy from occupied France. And Spain, of course, was an ally, and the Soviet Union was an ally, providing Hitler with raw materials and foodstuffs that were critical to his war machine. As against this, Britain stood alone. The only nation in the world that was continuing the fight against Hitler. Meanwhile, in the United States, the argument still was between isolationist and interventionist. That is, the isolationist remained very strong, representing a significant portion of the population. Whether it was 45 or 50 or 55% can't be said with any accuracy, but that it was a significant portion of the population is clear enough. And it was a retarding factor in America's trying to catch up after years of neglect of our armed forces with what had happened around the world in the 1930s, to try to come up with some modern tanks, modern aircraft, come up with them in something approaching the numbers that America's potential and real enemies had reached and were reaching in arms production, expanding the personnel of the Army and the Navy and the Air Force and the Coast Guard. All these things were beginning to happen at the beginning of 1941 in the United States, but at a snail's pace. There was not the sense of urgency in it or the sense of teamwork to it that were necessary to the kind of expansion that the times required. So the United States wasn't much of an influence on world affairs because we didn't have much firepower. Still, it was the richest country in the world. with worldwide interest. And obviously it was going to have and did have an impact on the development of events, if not at all commensurate with its size and wealth. The big event of the first part of 1941 was, with the coming of the longer nights in the North Atlantic, the Battle of the Atlantic. The German U-boat fleet, their submarine fleet, went all out to try to blockade Britain in a resumption of what

0: the submarines were sinking. British countermeasures against the submarine were ineffectual, or at least insufficient. They were just beginning to bring sonar online and were beginning to improve their radar and starting to get more destroyers out there with the convoys. But nevertheless, for the most part, Admiral Dönitz, of the commander-in-chief of the German U-boat fleet, was winning the Battle of the Atlantic at the beginning of the longer nights in 1941. And this was obviously critical, just as it had been in 1917. And just as in 1917, when it had been the threat of Britain being cut off from the rest of the world that had brought the United States into the war, he played a major role in that decision, so too in 1941. We moved very much closer to Britain and took much larger risk than Roosevelt had previously done, rather than see Britain get cut off from the world. And thus, our closeness to war came to depend very heavily on the fate of Britain. All aid short of war is what Roosevelt promised through the first part of 1941.
1: 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The story of 1941 is told by the very best there is on World War II. Our American Stories continues with Stephen Ambrose after these messages. 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
4: I'm Nicole Murray with Your Money Now. Americans unexpectedly cut their spending in July as a boost from government tax refunds faded. The Commerce Department reports that retail sales slipped 0.6% last month. That's the biggest drop since May of 2025. There was a notable bump in spending in both April and May as Americans dipped into their tax refunds. Alphabet's Google has launched Gemini 3.7 Flash, its latest AI model designed for software coding and automated business tasks, but offered no details on when its flagship Pro model will be released. Google had said in July that Gemini 3.5 Pro was being tested with partners and would be coming soon. Nintendo shares have popped 7% after it revealed sales of Pokemon Pokopia surpassed 5 million units on its flagship Switch 2 console. Nintendo has been grappling with rising memory prices, which forced the company to raise prices of its Switch 2 console earlier this year. Stocks are slightly lower, with the benchmark on pace for its third consecutive weekly advance. That's Your Money Now.
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0: And we continue with Our American Stories and with Stephen Ambrose painting a picture of gloom. It was Britain alone, Great Britain alone, fighting this war machine. Let's return to Stephen Ambrose.
1: And Agnew wasn't very far short of war. In the spring of 1941, he sent U.S. troops to Greenland. That meant that the British could pull their troops out of Greenland and send them to North Africa, where they had an active campaign going on. And then later in July of 1941, Roosevelt sent Marines to Iceland. They relieved the British battalion that was there, which then went down into the Middle East to fight in the desert battles. This was a full-fledged alliance, except that the United States was not a belligerent partner in it. But we weren't far short of being a belligerent partner in this alliance. The big event of 1941 that captures everyone's attention, the invasion of the Soviet Union by Nazi Germany and her allies. Italians and Romanians and Hungarians were all a part of this invading force. This was an invasion of Eastern Europe by Central Europe. This was the Genghis Khan in reverse. This was the greatest military operation of all time in terms of the size of the forces involved and the casualties inflicted. It was a gigantic struggle that was critical to the outcome of the Second World War. That's so obvious you feel almost foolish saying it. But this is where the Second World War was decided, on this Eastern Front, where the Wehrmacht lost 8 out of every 10 soldiers killed in the Second World War. In the United States, Roosevelt typically was back and forth. He issued very tough orders for the Navy in the North Atlantic, so that we got into what was an undeclared war, the first of these presidential undeclared wars. Then the next to come was going to be Korea, and then it was going to be Vietnam. But the first was the naval war in the North Atlantic in the summer and fall of 1941. Roosevelt had the U.S. Navy cooperating with the British right on up to Iceland and even beyond, working together. There were some restrictions on what Americans could do. American destroyers were not supposed to throw depth charges at German submarines. And I don't know if that was ever violated or not. What they were, however, allowed to do, and were sent to do, ordered to do, was to track German submarines and inform the British destroyers in the area where they were. And this was done, and in July, a German submarine turned on its American pursuer, a destroyer named the Reuben James, and fired a couple of torpedoes at it, and hit it, and sank it. Roosevelt was outraged. He spoke of these rattlesnakes of the Atlantic. He said that the Reuben James was on innocent passage, carrying nothing but mail to Iceland. All of which was, I mean, of course they were carrying mail to Iceland. They were carrying it to U.S. Marine Division station on, or battalion station on Iceland. And they were radioing the German sub's position and so on. But Roosevelt was able to present this as an innocent American destroyer out in the North Atlantic, minding its own business, and these bastardly Germans just shoot it down. And so he declared naval war on Germany. He gave the United States Navy orders to shoot on sight against German war vessels in the North Atlantic. Now let's turn to the Far East and as it were, see how Roosevelt managed to get America into the war as a unified nation. Something that right up till the first week of December of 1941, no one thought possible. Well, in the Pacific, the Japanese were the aggressors, as the Italians and the Germans were in Europe. The Japanese army had taken control of Japanese politics in the 1920s and the beginning of the 1930s, primarily through political

0: assassination. Any politician who disagreed with him, they just killed him. And pretty soon, not very many politicians would disagree with him. And their program was based on racial ideas of Japanese superiority and the inferiority of all the peoples around them, especially Koreans and Chinese, but including Russians. And in fact, including everybody else too. Asia for the Asians. They didn't add that they meant Asians for certain Asians, us. They did say that all Asians are equal. They didn't add what they really meant, but some of us are more equal than others. What I'm getting to here is that the Japanese, as conquerors, proved to be as bestial as the Nazis were. They raped and pillaged and looted and shot and had mass executions and carried out atrocities in the footsteps of their advancing troops all through Asia. The worst country to be in the Second World War was China, not Russia, not Germany, not even Yugoslavia, which was god-awful, not even the Philippines, which were terrible. It was China and the Japanese in China, a story that the Japanese really have managed pretty well to, if not suppress entirely, to get most of the world to forget. In response to these Japanese advances in Asia, and especially into China, where Americans felt they had a special relationship based partly on people like Henry Luce and the missionaries, partly on the so-called China lobby in the United States, primarily West Coast politicians and businessmen who were eager to trade with China, primarily a very deep admiration that many Americans had for things Chinese. We had this special relationship with China, and from the beginning of the Japanese invasion of China, the United States have taken the position that we will not recognize these areas that you have conquered as being under your control. We insist on an open door in China. And from the first, the Americans had as a stated principle that before anything else can happen in our diplomacy or in our relationship, the Japanese have got to pull out of China. Something that the Japanese were absolutely never going to do. So you had two non-negotiable positions being taken by the contending sides. And almost with just that sense, I can say, and so that's why we had a Second World War in the Pacific. The Japanese would not pull out of China. We would not recognize their conquest of China. If Japan wanted to become a great power, she was going to have to conquer the natural resources she lacked on her home islands. And if she did that, she was going to get driven back by the Americans. And the British, but she was going to get driven back anyway, she felt. And better to go down fighting, better to have taken the chance, better to have tried than never to have tried at all. Japan entered the war, a prince of the imperial family said later, with a tragic determination and in desperate self-abandonment. Well, in 1941, there was no question for the Japanese they were going to extend their war. And they were going to push on with their conquest. But against whom? Yeah, they were very tempted in June of 1941 when Hitler invaded the Soviet Union. Stalin had to strip down his armies in Siberia, the great Russian frontier regions, to bring troops back for the defense of Moscow so that for the Japanese, who were the traditional enemies of the Russians, the Hitler's attack on the Soviet Union opened up some very tempting possibilities to strike north. And this is very oil-rich and mineral-rich country up here in Siberia. Very tempting to the Japanese. On the other hand, they were tempted to go south. The Japanese argued among themselves over this. Roosevelt, by the way, listened into the argument because it was being carried out between diplomats, and the United States had broken the Japanese diplomatic code. Eventually, the Japanese decided to go south. That's where the more immediately exploitable resources were.
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7: It's Matt Aceto. Tioga County Public Health is investigating a highly contagious virus. A case of measles has been confirmed. Health officials said Thursday an unvaccinated county resident tested positive. They say the overall risk of measles to the general public remains low. The southern tier saw some strange weather Wednesday night. According to News 34, meteorologists say hail rained down across Broome County and parts of Tompkins County. The hail reportedly ranged from the size of a pea to the size of a baseball. Meteorologists say some cars were dented. And Cornell Women's Basketball is welcoming a new staff member. Liz Thompson is joining the team as Director of Operations. This past season, Thompson was an assistant coach at Ithaca College. I'm Matt Aceto.
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9: Today, a mix of sun and clouds with a 5-degree guarantee of 83. Tonight, partly cloudy, patchy fog, and a low 56. Saturday, partly sunny and seasonable, and a high of 81. And Sunday, cloudy with a chance of showers and storms, high 79. For a complete first morning forecast, tune into WENY News. I'm meteorologist Connor Friedhoff.
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10: This is a special report from ABC News. I'm Sherry Preston. Lawyers for Luigi Mangione have just told a judge that he is pleading guilty in the federal case related to the killing of United Healthcare CEO Brian Thompson. Mangione himself answering yes if that was what he was agreeing to. Members of Brian Thompson's family are in the courtroom, including his widow Paulette, who appeared to be crying as the plea was entered. She is seated at the front of the courtroom. Executives from United Healthcare are two rows behind them. Outside the court, dozens of people lined up for a glimpse of the defendant.
11: This is a very sympathetic defendant to a lot of people. This case has garnished a lot of public opinion and support. Typically, that is not supposed to sway the legal justice system in any way.
10: ABC legal analyst Shanna Lloyd. Now, the plea agreement is on federal charges only. He would still face murder and gun charges in the state case, which is to begin next month. This is ABC News.
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0: And we continue with Our American Stories and Stephen Ambrose telling the story of a year. And in this case, a pretty important one, 1941.
1: The Philippines wasn't pumping any oil. The Philippines didn't have a lot in the way of minerals. The Philippines' biggest cash crop was mahogany, which wasn't all that important or valuable to the Japanese, to a Japan at war. So why attack the Philippines at all? Why bring the United States into this war? Because they sit right in the middle of our line of communications. And Roosevelt, in order to deter the Japanese, had just sent America's super weapon out to Clark Field outside of Manila, 50 B-17 four-engine bombers, as it were, to tell the Japanese, yes, if you do attack to the south, I'm going to interdict your supply columns with these B-17s. Okay, the thinking in the Japanese high command then, beginning with this idea that we're going to have to attack the Philippines, led to the development of a plan to attack, of all places, out here in the middle of the Pacific at Honolulu. Now, why on earth, if they're going south, are they going to be sending forces out on a flanking operation out into the middle of a vast ocean? Well, because Roosevelt also, as a deterrent to the Japanese, had, beginning in 1941, stationed the United States Pacific Fleet, taking it out of San Diego and putting it in base at Pearl Harbor in Hawaii. And Admiral Yamamoto, the Japanese naval commander in chief, who had studied in the United States and who knew Americans and who had quite a reputation as a poker player, said, listen, if we're going to get America into this war by attacking the Philippines on the first day, we're going to have to take out the American fleet in Hawaii. That's the only way that we can proceed with our conquest of the Dutch East Indies and Malaya. Otherwise, the Americans will be too powerful. They'll be sailing out of Hawaii, coming across the Western Pacific and hitting our lines of advance. So we've got to hit Pearl Harbor. We've got to hit the American fleet at Pearl Harbor. We've got to take it out. And it can be done. He came up with a brilliant plan using five aircraft carriers to sail to within 200 miles of Hawaii, and then launch from these five aircraft carriers, dive bombers and fighter bombers and Zeros, the fighter airplane, on the American base in Hawaii. And the Army looked at this idea and they said, you're nuts. But Yamamoto insisted that if we're going to go to war, we've got to knock out the American fleet first. Now, he was a complex guy, a very intelligent man. He went on to say at these staff meetings, and to the Emperor on one occasion, we can't ever win a war with the United States. I've been there. I've seen the United States. And if we get these people riled up, they'll fight to the finish. You may have this contempt for them, but I've studied the American Civil War, and I know what kind of stock these Americans come from. And we'll never win a war with the United States. But if you're insisting on going to war with the United States, for God's sakes, you've got to start it with an attack on Hawaii and take out the American fleet in a surprise attack, just as the Japanese had taken out the Russian fleet at the beginning of the war between Russia and Japan in 1905, with a surprise attack. And eventually he was able to convince his colleagues and the general staff, and the attack on Pearl Harbor was laid on. And the Japanese began to prepare for it with some very extensive, very well-executed, well-thought-out, well-done training operations. Now we come to a question that has a real life to it. It's gone on for now 55 years and bids fair to go on for another 100 or more. The question is, did Franklin Roosevelt know the Japanese were going to attack us at Pearl Harbor? Did Roosevelt take the back door to war? Did Roosevelt trick and maneuver his country into war? Yeah, Yes and no is the answer. I think critics can rightly point to some of his actions with regard to Japan, especially with freezing assets at a time when he knew from their exchanges that they were feeling desperate and were going to strike. No to any specific charge that he knew an attack was coming on Pearl Harbor. I think on December 7, 1941, Franklin Roosevelt expected the Japanese to attack the Philippines. Probably that day. I think he was astonished, as everybody else in the world was, when they attacked Pearl Harbor. People say that that Roosevelt had information that he didn't share with his commanders in Hawaii. And this is just nonsense. The information that he kept from them. Well, this information was coming up from serving Army and Navy officers, and those were their friends out there in the Philippines and in Hawaii, and you think that they would have sat on this kind of information if they'd had anything so clear-cut as that? What went wrong at Pearl Harbor, the reason that Pearl Harbor excites this is partly Franklin Roosevelt was Franklin Roosevelt. He was a very hated man and a very much loved man. He was one of the most polarizing of our presidents, at least as much so as Richard Nixon. And the people who hated Roosevelt tended to be, obviously they were far more Republican than not, and tended to be isolationist. And they were therefore receptive to this argument that Roosevelt had taken us through the back door to war, and that Roosevelt, that SOB, had known all along that attack was coming, and he didn't tell those boys, and he didn't give them a chance. And you'd hear that in bars and in country clubs all over the country. There just isn't anything to it. Roosevelt did not know an attack was coming on Pearl Harbor any more than anyone else did. Roosevelt basked in the same cocoon Short and Kimmel did, that General Marshall did, that everybody in the American military and everybody in the country did. Nobody thought nobody thought that those little yellow could do something like this. That's what it came down to. But Marshall had described Pearl Harbor as the strongest fortress in the world. He said the Japanese couldn't get within 750 miles of it. Kimmel and Short knew that a war was coming. Everybody knew a war was coming because the negotiations had broken down. We had told the Japanese we're not going to lift this embargo or unfreeze your assets until you get out of Indochina and China. And the Japanese had just spent a lot of blood, treasure, and emotion on taking China and Indochina. They were about to back out, and we knew that. And they knew we weren't going to back down, and so now, as Secretary of State Cordell Hull said, now it's up to the Army and the Navy. I withdraw. I'm out of here. That was in the middle of November, and they began sending out messages to all the commanders in the Pacific and in Panama and around the world to look out. We're breaking off negotiations, and war is expected at any moment. On December 1st, Kimmel and Short got a message identical from General Marshall in the War Department that began, "This is a war warning."
0: And you're listening to Stephen Ambrose, and he is telling the story of 1941 and dealing with the mythology that Roosevelt somehow knew all along that Pearl Harbor was going to be hit and just let it happen. And I think he does a superb job of putting that at bay. When we come back, more of this remarkable storytelling from one of the greats, and certainly the very best, on the subject of World War II. Stephen Ambrose continues the story of 1941 here on Our American Stories.
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16: And we continue here with Our American Stories and Stephen Ambrose telling the story of 1941. Let's pick up where Ambrose last left off.
17: Now you ask, how on earth could Kimball and Short be caught by surprise in a situation like this? And to add to it, a situation in which the American intelligence had lost the Japanese fleet, the carrier fleet. One of the greatest intelligence blunders of all history. The world, the Pacific world was about to go to war, and American intelligence lost track of the Japanese strongest striking force, didn't know where they were. Didn't know if they had gone south, north, west, where? So how did Kimball and Short get caught? by surprise. Well, for one, it's really not difficult to understand, actually. But for one thing, the Japanese did everything right. From the moment that the carriers left Tokyo Harbor, they maintained radio silence, even very low volume talk between ships themselves. Everything was done by semaphore. They could receive messages from Japan, but they didn't send out anything at all. So that our breaking of the Japanese code did us no good, because it doesn't do any good to have broken the code when they're not using the radio. Kimmel and Short prepared for war by doing the sensible things that a commander on Hawaii ought to do. They put their planes together in the middle of the runway, wingtip to wingtip. That's much the best way to protect your planes from saboteurs. And there was a great fear the Japanese saboteurs were on Pearl Harbor, and that they would strike when hostilities began. Another factor in how the Japanese pulled this one off was American, I don't want to say complacency, because that's not what I mean. The American, it had become routine. There had been so many false alarms. There had been so many times in 1941 when negotiations were breaking down and people were worried that war might come at any moment, that there had been too many full alerts, which of course interfered with drill and training. So that even when warned to be on full alert, they weren't. They couldn't. They couldn't take it seriously enough. A lot of little things went wrong in the morning of December 7th for the U.S. Navy. We did have radar. We were just coming onto radar. It was not common issue, it was still experimental, but radar was there, and we'd gotten some tips from the British, who had used radar very successfully in the Battle of Britain. And there was a radio station on Hawaii that was beaming out in the direction that the Japanese planes were coming from in the pre-dawn hours of the 7th day of December of 1941, and these radar operators, they were out there for a stated time. They were to stay at their post until 7 a.m., and then they were supposed to be relieved by another team. Well, 7 a.m. came, and the other team wasn't there, and they noted some blips on the screen. They saw planes were approaching, and they got on the phone and called back to base, and the lieutenant back there, the duty officer, said, oh, well, they were expecting some B-17s to be coming in from San Francisco, and those must be them. So you can go ahead and shut down your radar for the day. And so they shut it down and went back. The first shots fired at Pearl Harbor were fired by an American destroyer that caught a Japanese midget submarine coming through into Pearl Harbor and attacked it at about 4:30 in the morning. Successfully. Four of those midget submarines, by the way, came to the harbor that day, and all four, now three of the four were sunk. I guess one of them did get away. They didn't do much damage. And then, as all the world knows, at 7:30, the Japanese, crying out, Tora, Tora, Tora, came roaring in and saw a sight that they never thought in their wildest dreams they would see. The American battleships and cruisers tied up side by side, stem to stern, all together in one place, can't miss it. And they just blew the American Pacific Fleet out of the water. Six battleships sunk in 1 hour. They hadn't sunk that many battleships in the greatest naval battle ever fought at Jutland in a whole day of fighting. The Japanese got six in an hour. Three cruisers and many destroyers damaged, 3,600 men killed. The fighter air force on the island, the land-based U.S. Army Air Force and the Marine contingent were just destroyed on the ground. And it was a humiliating defeat for the United States. And it was the best thing that ever happened to the United States and to Franklin Roosevelt. It was the one act, the only act, that could have brought this country together. And it did. It helped enormously that the Japanese, who were so efficient and indeed brilliant in the way they carried out the attack, were politically so inept that they forgot to hand in or did not manage to hand in the declaration of war until 1 hour after the attack began. And that became a newsreel that I think in my lifetime I must have seen 1,000 times. They showed it to us, it seems like every newsreel during World War II, of the Japanese ambassadors arriving to present the declaration of war to the Secretary of State 1 hour after Pearl Harbor had started. The national outrage was palpable. You could feel it, you could smell it, you could touch it. The sense of we're all in this together, we've got to have revenge. Feelings that Roosevelt would never, had not been able to, would never have been able to produce without Pearl Harbor. Pearl Harbor did the thing that Yamamoto had most feared. Yamamoto knew, as I say, that Japan can't win such a war. He did think if we knock out their fleet, it'll take them 2 years to build a new one. Meanwhile, we'll build a defensive perimeter in the Pacific that'll be so expensive for them to attack that they'll give it up and agree to a compromise peace that'll allow us to keep China. In a way, Yamamoto's strategy was similar to Ho Chi Minh's. You fight a democracy, you just outweigh them. Just keep inflicting casualties, and pretty soon they'll quit. Just won't be important enough to them. Pearl Harbor made it important enough. Pearl Harbor meant that we were going to go on to the end, whatever, in this war. Absolutely. Now, added to the shame of Pearl Harbor was what happened in the Philippines, where the Japanese caught Douglas MacArthur's B-17s on the ground on Clark Field, lined up wingtip to wingtip, protected by sentries from possible saboteurs coming in from the jungle, but without any anti-aircraft guns looking up, because the nearest Japanese base was 20 miles beyond their maximum, the known maximum range of their Zeros. But the Japanese pilots, who knew how to maintain these RPMs so that they never varied one little millimeter from it for hours on end, got that extra 20 miles out of their Zeros and got over Clark Field and destroyed America's Air Force, America's Bomber Air Force, 50 planes in the Pacific. And this added to the national humiliation. Roosevelt spoke for all Americans the next day in a joint session of Congress, yesterday, December 7th, 1941, a date which will live in infamy. The United States was suddenly and deliberately attacked by naval and air forces of the Empire of Japan. He asked the Congress to recognize that a state of war now existed between the Empire of Japan and the United States, and Congress did so with only one dissenting vote. That came from a congresswoman from Missoula, Montana, who had also voted against entry into World War I. And so America was at war, but only on one front. Roosevelt had not asked for a declaration of war against Germany. He had no more reason to ask for a declaration of war against Germany on December 8th than he had had on December 6th. Germany hadn't attacked the United States, Japan had. But all the plans called for fighting the war against Germany first. And this put Roosevelt in something of a dilemma, and we don't know what he would have done about it. How he would have handled that problem. Hitler solved it for him by inexplicably declaring war on the United States, a decision that no one has ever understood. He was not required to do it by his pact with Japan, which was a defensive pact. It brought him no benefits. It brought in now the United States as his sworn enemy. And so 1941 came to an end with the United States now fully involved in, but still woefully unprepared for, the Second World War.
16: And you've been listening to the great Stephen Ambrose, and thanks to his estate for letting us use so much of this remarkable storytelling, this time about the year 1941. Thanks to Greg Hengler for all the work he does on these pieces. And if you want to hear more from Stephen Ambrose, go to OurAmericanStories.com and just type in the word Ambrose on the search bar. The story of 1941 is told by Stephen Ambrose here on Our American Stories. 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
21: Today, partly sunny skies with a 5-degree guarantee of 83. Tonight, partly cloudy with morning fog and a low of 56. Saturday, partly sunny and more seasonable with a high of 81. And Sunday, more cloudy with scattered showers and storms and a high of 79. For a complete first warning forecast, tune into WENY News. I'm meteorologist Connor Friedhoff.
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22: C News. I'm Brian Clark. Luigi Mangione pleaded guilty to federal charges in the New York City killing of United Healthcare CEO Brian Thompson. ABC's Eric Katursky was in that federal courtroom.
23: After nearly 2 years of maintaining he was not guilty of killing Brian Thompson, Luigi Mangione sat at the defense table, cropped hair, stubble on his face, beige jail uniform, and admitted to a federal judge, "I shot Brian Thompson in Manhattan and he died."
22: Mangione faces life in prison when he's sentenced December 18th, but in less than a month, he is set to go on trial on New York State murder charges. His lawyers could seek to have those charges thrown out on double jeopardy grounds, but ABC legal contributor Shauna Lloyd says that will be difficult.
24: If the charges are different, if they do not include the crimes that are underlying in the federal case, there is a possibility that their state case can go forward.
22: In Washington, U.S. Attorney Jeanine Pirro said her office has filed 2 felony charges against Melissa Farish. She's alleged to have vandalized the World War II memorial this week. President Trump asked the Supreme Court to allow construction to resume on the White House ballroom 1 week after an appeals court blocked non-security related construction. ABC Stephen Portnoy has the latest.
25: The administration's filing takes head-on the idea embraced by an appeals court panel that the president is not the owner of the White House, but merely a tenant. The administration's petition says that would make a judge the president's de facto landlord. 2 lower courts have now ruled against Trump, saying Congress must authorize the ballroom before non-security-related construction can continue. The latest order is set to take effect next week, unless the justices step in.
22: American consumers cut their spending last month. Retail sales fell by 0.6%, the largest monthly decrease since May of 2025. 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
3: It's Matt Aceto. Ithaca is looking to fill a vacancy on its common council.
5: The city is accepting applications for the remaining seat in the 4th Ward after the resignation of alderperson Patrick Keel, who left earlier this month to pursue a doctoral degree in government and public law. The successful candidate will finish the term ending in 2027. The deadline to apply is September 11th, and an appointment date is tentatively scheduled for October 7th. Learn more at 607newsnow.com. Matthew Adams, WHCU News.
3: A road closure looms in the town of Tioga. Crews will begin a maintenance project Monday on Glen Mary Drive, which will be closed from 7 a.m. to 4 p.m. each day through Thursday. Drivers are encouraged to seek an alternate route. Elsewhere in Tioga County, tree trimming and removal continues in Waverly. Crews are working on Lincoln Street today, though the work may continue into Saturday. Orange Street and Pennsylvania Ave are also scheduled for tomorrow. Traffic delays are possible, and drivers are asked to use caution in work zones. A project at Cornell is having temporary parking impacts. Crews are wrapping up a utilities project on Central Ave, and parking spaces may be relocated to the north side of McGraw Hall while pavement is repaired. And Cornell women's basketball is welcoming a new staff member. Liz Thompson is joining the team as Director of Operations. This past season, Thompson was an assistant coach and recruiting coordinator at Ithaca College. She says she is incredibly honored and grateful to join the Big Red. Local news matters. In Ithaca, I'm Matt Aceto.
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21: Today, a mix of sun and clouds with a 5-degree guarantee of 83. Tonight, partly cloudy, patchy fog, and a low of 56. Saturday, partly sunny and seasonable and a high of 81. And Sunday, cloudy with a chance of showers and storms, high 79. For a complete first morning forecast, tune into WENY News. I'm meteorologist Connor Friedhoff.
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31: Mm-hmm.
30: Good for him.
31: Yeah.
30: Back on Monday. Well, I think you were teasing, too, saying he was up to some certain things on his vacation.
0: With lingerie and sex toys and lotions and potions and oils and all those types of things.
30: See, anything out of context, we keep.
4: Yes, of course.
30: And could be used at any time.
7: Gosh dang it!
30: Exactly.
4: Yes.
30: But he'll be back on Monday. Okay, so there have been some concerns, David, about the Navy.
4: Yeah, there's been some reporting, and this has been going on for...

0: for a few months about low morale and bad conditions aboard the USS Abraham Lincoln as the deployment in the war on Iran drags on. The claim was that a sailor went overboard. Now, that there was one sailor that went overboard. That person was safely rescued and then taken to a hospital. It's being investigated what happened. There was one report that was absurd but claimed seven people died in a fight aboard the aircraft carrier.
1: Like, what?
0: I don't believe that one for a minute.
1: Yeah.
0: But then also people are just kind of, they're going stir crazy because they've been on a boat for several months. Mm-hmm. And I will say this, having never been deployed on an aircraft carrier for several months, I can't speak to that. I don't know. All I know is that there are a whole lot of dudes who deployed during the global war on terror who are like, you guys have air conditioning. I would have killed for that. So that's all I'm saying.
1: Good point, yeah.
0: I mean, it's so, again, I don't know what to believe coming out of there. I do know they've got another carrier going to the Middle East to relieve this particular one of its mm-hmm. duties, bringing to an end at some point in the near future their deployment. But Secretary of War Pete Hegseth responded to these reports saying it's a little overblown here.
1: Okay.
2: Completely misrepresented. Listen, we make sure that every ship, every crew, every captain has everything we can provide them at every single moment. Some deployments are longer than others, and I have more respect and gratitude for those sailors than anybody. What they do in those high seas and those austere conditions with less port calls, it's incredible. I mean, Americans don't understand what it's like to do that. So as someone who's not been on a ship like that, but been on long deployments, I feel it. I want them home as soon as everybody else do. I want folks rotated as quickly as possible. I want the best for them. My commanders know that. Our service secretaries know that. The president expects that. And so to that crew and to all those crews, we're going to do everything we can for you. And we are so grateful for their dedication of that crew and others. They've held the line for the country, and they've done a fantastic job.
1: Okay.
0: Well, and CENTCOM has gone out and said, no, this is all just fake news. Like, I'm sure there are some disgruntled people. There always are. I mean, I know there was a writer who passed away a few years ago, but he was in the Navy, and he said, yeah, by the time I was done,
1: mm-hmm.
0: like, being on a boat for that for months, I was ready to, you know, crawl out of my skin. And I get
1: sure.
0: that, man. I could never do it. I couldn't. Yeah.
1: No, it'd be tough. It'd be tough. I mean, that's the thing. And you can say it all the time how much we appreciate the military. But unless you've done it, you don't know exactly what everybody's going through.
0: Yeah.
1: And it's just a tough thing. It was a big news story yesterday and not paid attention to by a lot of legacy media. And that was Vice President J.D. Vance sending a new HHS report titled Wolves in White Coats to the Justice Department for a federal criminal investigation report looking at how hospitals and clinics billed for puberty blockers, hormones, and surgeries on minors. Basically lying.
0: Yes.
1: Saying it's for one thing, but it was really for that. J.D. Vance was on Fox yesterday telling Will Cain about, you know, those lies, basically.
3: Take feelings that were kind of normal for any adolescent, a certain discomfort with your body, with the changes that happen during adolescence, but then they would be lied to by some in the medical community, told that if you let us do these procedures that are going to make some of the doctors a lot of money, then somehow that's going to fix what you're feeling. When in reality, what these kids needed is what a lot of adolescents have needed through the generations, which is somebody to listen to them, somebody to talk with them, somebody to try to understand them, not somebody to try to get rich by doing medical sanctioned butchery, which is exactly what this is. The financial part of this will, I really do believe, it fed the ideology, they fed off of each other, and unfortunately it was a lot of kids who suffered because of it. We're putting a stop to it though, Will, and that's the good news.
1: Yeah, more than 225 hospitals and healthcare systems running pediatric gender programs. Remember, it never happens. That's what right. we were told.
0: It's very rare.
1: And then when it does happen, it should.
0: Yeah.
1: Roughly $50 million in puberty blocker claims were billed under a vague disorder code. Dude, it's evil.
0: It is.
1: There's really no other word for it. What was happening? Another $11 million for 13 to 17-year-olds were billed under a puberty code. My goodness. And again, thanks to all the people that uncovered this stuff.
0: Mm-hmm.
1: Because they were lying about it for years and years and years. And we've talked about how many lawsuits there's going to be.
0: Yeah.
1: And we'll see. I mean, J.D. Vance said he'd like to see some of these people in jail, some of these doctors.
0: Well, do you see the New York Post cover?

0: And he could not acknowledge that Cuba is a communist dictatorship.
1: Until Sheikh Sadiq could not?
0: Right. So Jorge Ramos, by the way, he's bilingual, but also is a big name in Spanish news media. And so there is some concern from him, even though he is liberal. Like, hey, there's a bunch of countries in Latin America, including Cuba, that are authoritarian communist countries.
2: Right.
0: And a lot of the listeners know that, too, and they want answers about this.
2: Okay.
3: Is Cuba a dictatorship for you?
4: I think in the United States, it's hard for us to judge other countries being dictatorships when we have Donald Trump as president, when basic voting rights are under attack in the U.S.
2: Do you understand what kind of moron you are when you make a statement like that? I don't think he does.
0: No, he doesn't.
2: That's a Sikh talking there.
0: Yes.
2: Last name?
0: Sadiq.
2: Correct.
4: Validated by the Supreme Court just a few months ago. I think we have a lot of work to do in the United States to make sure we have a democracy.
3: Let me go back to Cuba. Do you think Cuba is a dictatorship?
4: There are things that the Cuban people themselves would want to change in their own system, but it's hard to do that when the blockade is such a severe...
2: Sadiq, answer the question.
4: It's strangling their economy, and this is U.S. policy to make the economy scream. This is stated U.S. policy to put economic pressure on people so to support regime change.
2: Oh, gosh.
0: It always comes back to America bad.
2: Exactly. Especially conservatives, bad. Mm-hmm. Did you know conservatives, right-wingers, like yourself, David, are demanding that women at an early age get hitched up with older guys and start busting out some pups? Start getting preggers immediately, babies. Okay. You know how I know this?
0: How?
2: Because AOC told me.
0: Oh, okay.
2: You know, she had the whole freezing of the eggs thing. Mm-hmm. A lot of people thought that was big publicity sort of stunt.
0: Oh, for sure.
2: I guess there was backlash to it. I don't know.
0: Well, I saw the only backlash I saw to it was because just a few years ago, she was talking about how it was irresponsible to plan to have a family because of climate change. Now it's like, well, now you're in your mid to upper 30s and you're planning a family when you're in your 40s now, apparently.
2: I guess so. We're to make sense of this because right-wingers bad in the end.
5: To say that egg freezing is not a guarantee. Okay. And just because you pursue egg freezing does not mean that it is guaranteed to work.
2: Yeah. Right.
5: I find that it's been very freeing for me, even given that possibility, because I do think there's a certain amount of anxiety or stress that can come with feeling like you are in a race against biology that men simply don't have to engage in straight relationships. Who are women supposed to be having babies with? So naturally, they want you to then not only have kids young, but implicit in that, have kids young with someone much older than you.
2: Hold on a second. Yes. She's imagining these things in her head, or one person said it at some point in time. I mean, you're looking at a biological reality for people that it is what it is.
0: Mm-hmm.
2: Okay. But again, we're to believe that this is unfair and bad, and that, I guess, conservative dudes are to blame?
0: I don't get that, because if you're talking about, you know, a culture that promotes, you know, young women being impregnated and married off to older men, you'd have better luck finding that in Dearborn, Michigan than you would any sort of MAGA stronghold. I don't understand.
2: 100%. She goes on.
5: Because the piece that they aren't talking about, they aren't pressuring men to be ready to have a baby as young as the way that they are pressuring women to have a baby when they're young. The basic...
2: You seem confused, David.
0: At least from the conservative perspective, there are a lot of young men that we're just begging to actually be fathers to the children they've already sired.
2: Yeah. I don't know if this is something like when Charlie Kirk would tell young men, hey, there's nothing more important than, you know, having a family, mm-hmm. you know, roots, legacy, all these things. But I never heard anybody tell a young guy, yeah, quit college and go start fathering kids.
0: Right.
2: What are we talking about?

0: don't understand it.
1: Eggs are more expensive than they've ever been.
0: Okay.
1: For a lot of people, we would have kids at a much younger age if the conditions were right, if women got paid equally.
0: They do. Look at the stats. That's nonsense.
1: People in general were paid enough and things were affordable enough that you feel like you could comfortably provide for a child, people would have kids at a younger age. For all of these right-wing people who are harping about women having to and needing to have families at a young age, and again, if that's your choice, that's amazing, but they are doing nothing to make sure that men in their culture respect and value women.
0: Dude, I'm telling you, all the conservative guys I know that have sons, they will tell them constantly, the way you treat a woman, you do not do A, B, and C.
2: Yeah.
0: Constantly. Does she know anyone actually conservative?
1: Of really? Their biggest examples are of men who treat women horribly. Women are looking at how these men treat women. And female elected officials, the way they talk about people, the way they talk about women in general. That stuff doesn't stay there. I'll tell you that much.
0: Okay. It's all about feelings, isn't it?
2: Yes, it is.
0: In the end.
2: Her ideology is very much vibes-based.
0: Yes. Okay, now that we've survived that, there was a broadcaster.
2: Yes.
0: And what happened? This is from the Raiders.
2: Yeah, the NFL preseason games underway last night. You had the Arizona Cardinals taking on the Las Vegas Raiders, and the Raiders TV analyst had a good line while talking about the Raiders quarterback, Aiden O'Connell.
0: Okay.
3: You know, it's just funny because, you know, I go on social media and you see AOC is trending. And I'm like, oh, my God, I go straight to Aiden O'Connell. And I realize, oh, it's some politics stuff. But so it's kind of funny that when you see Aiden O'Connell go out there, he just goes about his business.
2: Right. Oh, no, what happened to AOC? Oh, politics. Oh, I don't care about that. Give me the Raider stuff.
0: That'd be some nonsense. Now go out and have some kids something and do it earlier. Yeah, got it. Okay, oh, man, a crazy teacher story out of Nashville we got to get to. Luigi Mangione pleads guilty, and the five stories we're watching straight ahead.

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1: I'm Dan Loney with Your Money Now. Retail sales fell 0.6% in the month of July, according to the Commerce Department, and that was well off of the expectations of a 0.1% gain by analysts. Sales with non-store retailers, mainly online shopping, fell by 2.2% last month, but that can be attributed to Amazon Prime Day being pushed up to June. Shares of Nintendo are up 7% on the Tokyo Stock Exchange today after word that its game Pokemon Pocopia surpassed 5 million units on the Switch 2 console. And this milestone was hit just 4 months after the original launch. Right now, it's the second best-selling game on the Switch 2 console behind Donkey Kong Bonanza. As for Wall Street right now, the markets are in the red across the board. The Dow Industrial Average and the Nasdaq both are down at least 100 points. Oil prices are moving higher. West Texas crude is up less than 1% at $81 a barrel. That's Your Money Now.
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0: Markley, Van Camp, and Robbins Show. Jamie Markley, David Van Camp, Scott Robbins out back on Monday, and now the five stories we're watching today.
1: One, two, three, all right, number five. Some lady vandalized the World War II memorial in the nation's capital. Melissa Ferris is charged with two felonies for her role in it, spray painting "Clean Hands, Dirty Money" on it and putting bubble soap in the fountain. She faces 10 years in prison. I think we should tack a public caning onto that.
0: I'm all for that.
1: Yeah.
0: As her family celebrates, they won't have to see her at Thanksgiving.
1: At least a decade away. That'll be great. Yeah. Let's see. We've got also number four. That guy, Jason Arde, youngest black tenured professor at Cambridge, who got busted for lying about basically everything.
0: What a wild story that is.
1: So he's got a memoir that has been published, actually. It went live this week. I can't believe Simon & Schuster actually released it. Washington Free Beacon read through it, and they said, you know, the memoir appears to poach life events from his favorite soap operas, Spartacus and the movie Forrest Gump.
0: Didn't even go obscure with it, did he?
1: No, he didn't. All right, gosh. Number three, Vice President J.D. Vance is calling for the DOJ to investigate a bombshell Health and Human Services report alleging some hospitals and healthcare providers fraudulently subjected children to lucrative sex change procedures. Number two, as expected, Luigi Mangione has pleaded guilty in the assassination of United Healthcare CEO Brian Thompson. He faces life in prison. And number one, there are reports of unrest and an uptick in suicidal ideation on the USS Abraham Lincoln. The Secretary of War says those claims are misrepresented. However, the USS George Washington aircraft carrier is heading to the Middle East to replace it. Been a long deployment.
0: On that Mangione story, so I see part of the coverage this morning, and they're talking to the Mangione supporters. And I'm thinking it's going to be all women, and mostly women, but some dudes too. And this one woman, who otherwise looks, I guess, what you would call reasonable, is saying, you know, I'm not one that really believes in murder at all, but I think under these circumstances, Luigi just did what needed to be done. You're insane.
1: Yeah, right. How? What benefit did anybody get out of that?
0: Exactly. I'm thinking, my goodness, man. If you don't think we're in a spiritual battle in the country, all you have to do is watch the video of these supporters.
1: Yeah.
0: To know it's just kind of wild. You know, and I know this is a completely different story, that Anne Hathaway is a bit of a nut, if you just listen to her talk. I had not heard this one before. She has a take that says, in a movie, if a dog dies, that movie should be rated R. I'm not joking.
1: Okay.
0: Because she's in The End of Oak Street, which opens this weekend.
1: Mm-hmm.
0: And apparently near the beginning of the movie, a family dog goes missing. This is a bunch of dinosaurs, not
1: right.
0: Surprised. And she's saying, we break rules in this movie. This might not be one of them. She didn't want to give it away or whatever.
1: Mm-hmm.
0: But she did say, I feel like movies that kill dogs should automatically be rated R. It doesn't matter if anybody curses. It doesn't matter if there's violence. If a dog dies, R-rated.
1: I mean, that
0: she said, I think everybody is so traumatized by John Wick.
1: What?
0: Well, he avenges the dog. That's the whole movie.
1: Yes, he carves a bloody streak through.
0: Yeah. Okay. All right. Oh, teaching controversy in Nashville. You got to hear this. And what's your story coming up?

0: When newsmakers want to talk, they talk to Joe Salzone.
1: We're getting deeper into summer, and that means Tompkins County is getting deeper in budget planning for the 2027 fiscal year. Legislative Chair Shauna Black with us now. Shauna, good morning.
2: Good morning, Joe.
1: There might be some things about Narcan you did not know. Kylie Halachek is with us. She's with Tioga County Public Health. Kylie, good morning.
3: 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Thanks for having me.
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4: This is a special report from ABC News. I'm Brian Clark. Luigi Mangione pleaded guilty to two federal charges admitting to killing UnitedHealthcare CEO Brian Thompson in 2014. ABC's Aaron Katursky was in federal court in New York.
5: He said that he stalked Brian Thompson after learning there would be an investor conference for UnitedHealthcare. He didn't know the exact location. He said he emailed UnitedHealthcare posing as an investor with $50 million in capital so that he could learn it would be at a hotel in Midtown Manhattan. And from there, it's Mangione seen on video shooting Brian Thompson in the back.
4: He'll be sentenced in December, but still faces state murder charges. That trial's due to begin next month, but defense lawyer Karen Freeman Anifilo says those charges should be dismissed.
6: It was a single tragic event, yet he's being prosecuted twice for the same conduct.
4: This.
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7: It's Matt Aceto. Tioga County Public Health is investigating a highly contagious virus. A case of measles has been confirmed. Health officials said Thursday an unvaccinated county resident tested positive. They say the overall risk of measles to the general public remains low. Cornell Cooperative Extension of Broome County is getting a boost from the state. Senator Leo Webb delivered $50,000 in funding to the group Tuesday to support work at Cutler Botanic Garden. Officials say it'll help the group acquire new benches, educational signage, and weather-resistant picnic tables, as well as rebuild vegetable beds, fencing, and install better drainage. A local brewery is temporarily closing. Hopshire Farms will be closed to the public tomorrow for a private event. The popular spot in Dryden will reopen for regular hours on Sunday. A historic college football game is getting corporate support. For the first time in Corticajug history, the biggest little game in the nation will have a naming sponsorship. Beginning this year and continuing through 2029, the game will be known as the Corticajug presented by Visions Federal Credit Union. SUNY Cortland and Ithaca College announced the four-year agreement Thursday. The Red Dragons and the Bombers are set to meet at Yankee Stadium this year on November 14th. And the Binghamton Rumble Ponies are red hot. On Thursday, Binghamton won its 10th game in a row. The Ponies continue their series tonight in Portland. First pitch, 6 o'clock. More of today's top stories at 607newsnow.com. Local news matters. In Ithaca, I'm Matt Aceto.
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8: Beautiful day in the Finger Lakes today, a mix of sun and clouds, and a high in the low 80s. Partly cloudy tonight, 55 overnight. Partly sunny tomorrow, again a high of 80. Partly cloudy tomorrow night, a low near 60. You might see some showers and thunderstorms Sunday, otherwise partly sunny and a high near 80.
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0: the Markley, Van Camp, and Roddick Show. Jamie Markley, David Van Camp, Scott Robbins out on a vacation day today, back on Monday. One of the big stories of this week was the election of Wisconsin, where you had some flash drives. Part of the ongoing caper. Where we didn't have the right information on the flash drives, so we had to wait a while to get election results.
1: Yeah, they had 9 flash drives, and 5 of them had only downloaded audit data, not the actual results. The local CBS affiliate actually had cameras on the machines as they were information was supposed to be being downloaded. And I just have to ask, like, you look at the screen grabs of this, and it was pretty obvious they didn't hit the right button. And they had plenty of time to understand they didn't hit the right button. But this is nuts.
0: It can't happen.
1: No, it can't happen. And this is now the 3rd screw-up in Milwaukee in 3 years. There was an unsealed machine in 2024, a ballot shortage in 2025, and then what happened this week with the whole flash drive caper. Now, a reporter from CBS, from the local CBS affiliate, asked the former chair of the state's elections commission, "Hey, do you think they need to start tackling this stuff?"
0: Well, yes.
2: Is there a call for the elections commission for the city of Milwaukee to frankly tighten things up?
3: I don't know the answer to that sense that I don't know the limitations that the Milwaukee Elections Commission staff are working under. I don't know their budgetary limitations, their personnel limitations. Certainly.
0: Budgetary and personnel, hit the right button.
1: Right.
0: Get qualified people, something.
3: We see things.
0: Yes.
1: I figured out how to do that at the age of 14 working at Chick-fil-A.
0: There you go.
1: Hit the right button.
0: Yes.
3: When we see things like this happen, we want them to be fixed right away. We want procedures in place that they never happen again. So with regards to those machine doors being open, which was quite the thing, when I arrived at Central Count the other day, I definitely went through and looked at the machines, and they were all locked and sealed and very visible to anyone who wanted to see that.
0: Mm-hmm.
3: So it's one of those things where you hope that people are forecasting what could go wrong, but we definitely learn from things that have gone wrong.
0: No, it doesn't seem you have.
1: Well,
0: that's 3 in a row.
1: You didn't leave one of the doors open, so therefore, we did learn our lesson that time. Okay? It shouldn't have happened to begin with.
0: You know, different stories that have come up, and we'll say they had to have known.
1: Yeah.
0: And David, you'll say sometimes it's just incompetence.
1: Mm-hmm.
0: And I'm starting to believe that more and more all the time.
1: And you think, I mean, I don't know.
0: Although I don't know that I believe it here.
1: Yeah, given the circumstances, especially in the Democrat primary, where Democrats desperately did not want Francesca Hong to win.
0: Yes.
1: I think, that does raise my suspicion level. The thing is, too, is that a lot of the elections are managed by people who are basically volunteers. And so you got to always price that in. That being said, again, when you have 3 elections in a row where things that just obviously shouldn't happen happened.
0: Yeah.
1: Maybe fish from a bigger pond when you're looking for volunteers.
0: Well, and if you're going to volunteer to do something like that, and I'm not saying it's the case every time, but it's within the realm of possibility, that person is wanting a certain outcome. Mm-hmm. I mean, how many people are just like, I just want it to be, you know, honest and fair. Some people have a dog in that fight, and you know there are plenty of people, and I'll just say it, especially on the left, that will lie and cheat because they'll honestly think it's for the better good.
1: Yeah. Well, earlier this week when this was a breaking news story, you know, I brought up, you know, I've seen what the Democrat Party does in public. In a presidential campaign where they're like, Biden's fine, Biden's fine, Biden's fine. Oh, never mind. We're going to go ahead and just sneak in Kamala Harris there. They did the same thing in Maine. Don't forget the primary in the 2020 cycle when they got everybody, well, except for Elizabeth Warren, to drop out at the same time to make sure that Bernie wouldn't win a primary or gain momentum in a primary.
0: That's right.
1: I have seen what they do in public while we are watching.
0: Yes.
1: Why would I put it past them to be like, whoops, wrong data downloaded to the flash drive.
0: Oh, yeah. Well, and the reason, tell me if I'm wrong, if I remember right, the reason they didn't want Pocahontas to drop out is she was siphoning votes from Bernie.
1: Yeah, in Massachusetts in particular.
0: Yeah.
1: And she won Massachusetts, her current state, so.
0: Yeah. Well, again, misdirected for the greater good. This is basically the theme of the story out of Nashville, where you got two former teachers in the district saying, well, administrators directed us to change failing grades. Like, we had to change them. And, well, the first one, there was a news story about it, but Samira Hardcastle went to the board meeting, and this was just a couple of days ago, said this, and it's a little bit longer, but you'll understand the context.
4: I was teacher of the year at John F. Kennedy Middle School in Antioch this past year, and blue ribbon teacher of the year for the district. What nice. You have in front of you right now is my resignation letter. I resigned in May. You can read those three pages at your leisure, but I've heard a lot of positive data in this meeting, and I just wanted to give you some facts from my firsthand experience. So first, district leaders asked me to fabricate grades for a parent who sat in the office for hours until her daughter's failing grades were changed. It creates false entitlement. What happens when these kids lie, cheat, and cry their way through school and end up as future doctors, police, or politicians?
0: Oh, goodness.
4: When will you protect the future of our society? Second, that same parent has harassed over 30 teachers. Teachers have filed police reports, and entire school districts have had, or entire schools have had restraining orders against her. Yet she's still allowed on school property, showing up to field trips her child didn't earn, and filming other students.
0: How is that possible?
1: Yeah, that didn't seem, wow. That it's like, no, you're banned. The cops are going to come if you're showing up at a school event.
0: They just award the behavior. It's crazy.
4: When will you stop prioritizing parents' feelings over the safety of our teachers and our students? I heard you also mention that we're closing gaps in teacher vacancies. I want the public to know that many of those are filled with uncertified teachers. My third point, HR withheld money from my employee paycheck as well as many others. They took $500 from me specifically, and it put me behind on my mortgage. And then they sent out an email saying that they had to do it to pay other employees. When will you pay teachers what they are owed? My fourth point, the news report

0: reports that behavioral issues are down. They are not. We are simply banned from reporting them, forcing us to keep disruptive students in the classroom. Statistics are being skewed to protect the district, not our children. Our children cannot read and write. They cannot do basic math. And we spend 40 hours a week with these students, so we know them better than the district and those fake numbers.
1: And then they're like, oh, yeah, you're out of time. Get out of here.
2: Yeah, part of that news story there, that they mentioned this other teacher, basically said the same thing. They made me change the grades.
3: Anna Wills also fought back against changing failing grades, writing, what is being done is unethical and could very well be interpreted as illegal. The emails show that administrators wrote Wills had failed students, but had not alerted their parents to their failing grades as required by district policy, and that because of it, she needed to pass the students, giving them a D. Wills fired back, saying one student was told many times to make up the exams and never did, and that she was out on medical leave for much of one semester, and asking, when was I supposed to be contacting parents? Writing, quote, you can cook the books to have the data look the way you need it.
2: And man, so you see that story online, and it's people from all across the country going, this happens everywhere. Mm-hmm. And that's sad.
4: Well, yeah, because that, I mean, that in the end, that's why you had large school districts like San Francisco. There's plenty others, not to just single them out, but that get away with or get away from tracking grades, tracking, you know, nobody can fail, also getting rid of gifted and talented programs.
2: Yeah.
4: And all it is to try to make sure that the spreadsheet looks good at the end of the day.
2: Yes.
4: Because
2: there's dollars tied to it, man.
4: Sure.
2: And for a lot of people thinking, well, maybe I'll move the family to Tennessee. It seems more sane there. Mm-hmm. And this is Nashville. Yeah, it's happening all over the place. Just sad. All right. It's that time. We do it a couple of times a day. Go around the table. May not be the biggest story out there, but it caught your attention. You want to bring it in. David, today, what's your story?
4: Former CNN anchor Jim Acosta is obsessed with the Kennedy Center. Because the board tacked Trump's name on it a while back. Then a judge said, hey, you got to take it down. It's not the Trump-Kennedy Center. And when they were taking his name down at the time, Jim Acosta was live streaming from there all day and said, this is similar to the falling of the Berlin Wall.
2: Oh, yeah, my God.
4: Well, now the board has gotten around that judge's order because, you see, they're putting Donald Trump's name on the building. But the signage will say it's restored and renovated by President Donald J. Trump. And look, I think it is silly that he really wants his name on the Kennedy Center.
2: Of course.
4: But this guy is, Jim Acosta is freaking out like this is just a total threat to democracy.
2: Dude, the guy's got TDS in a way.
5: But it seems to me that if they start chiseling Donald Trump's name into the side of that building, or doing something to change the signage of that building in violation of a judge's order, somebody needs to go to jail. Somebody on that Kennedy Center board, the construction crews who are out there, they should know that you are not to take a chisel to the Kennedy Center and put that crazy lunatic's name on the side of that building. The people who are on the Kennedy Center board, they need to be told in no uncertain terms that they are putting themselves in legal jeopardy by pulling this with the American people and pulling this with the people of Washington, D.C.
2: You got to imagine. It's almost like what Robin says sometimes. That guy goes to bed mad about Trump. He wakes up mad about Trump. Yes. And he's mad about Trump all day long.
4: Yes.
2: That's an illness, man.
4: It really is. Yeah, Trump derangement syndrome is a real thing.
2: Gee whiz. For my story, it's just a salute to the great men and women in police uniforms that do a great job every day and the patience that they have to have, because this was another example of it. Mm-hmm. Routine traffic stop, New Jersey, and this woman's getting out of the car, and they're like, don't get out of the car. She will not listen. And, of course, this ends up in arrest, but the total Karen move here as the cop is going up.
6: Please, take me to the hospital!
2: Okay, hold on a second. That's cut two. Start with just the her getting out of the car.
6: Oh, I'm sorry. Wait. I don't have time for this.
7: No, you're staying in the car.
6: No, I simply don't have time.
7: Stay in the car. Stay in the car.
6: Can I help you, sir?
7: Stay in the car. You're being pulled over.
6: Thank you.
7: Send me another unit. Stay in the car.
8: I need to go.
7: No, I need to see your license.

0: license, registration, proof of insurance.
1: I can't do that.
0: You're going to be placed under arrest.
1: That's fine.
0: Okay.
1: Hands no, don't touch me. Don't touch me. I'll put my hands anywhere. Just stop touching
0: hands
1: me.
0: Hands behind your back.
1: Stop touching me.
0: Hands behind your back.
2: Me. It's so confusing. Because she's like, I don't have time for this. I got to go. I got somewhere I got to be.
3: Yeah.
2: And it just goes on. Dude, it's 9 minutes.
3: Oh, man.
2: And we don't have time. But holy smokes, dude. And now they got to call in reinforcement. Yeah. And then she's like, just take me to the hospital. You know, if I scream, will that get me there quicker? Get me there.
1: Just take me to the hospital. If I scream more, will you take me? Now!
2: See, you can't take it, right? And I'm like, these men and women, God bless them. I couldn't do it, ever.
3: Take her to a priest.
2: Yes.
3: We need an exorcism here.
2: Oh, and then they get her to the hospital. It's just as bad.
4: Don't put her in there.
2: Yeah. She's
1: now
2: yelling.
1: Get away from me.
2: Don't touch me.
1: Doctor, what do you look like? Doctor.
2: I want to see a fucking doctor. And it's like, oh my gosh.
3: Dang.
2: Yeah. So again, the men and women in police uniforms every day to do a great job. We salute you.
3: It's shocking there's not more police brutality. Honestly.
2: No kidding, dude. Wow. Okay. Oh, no. Not an adult passed out in the bouncy house. No. Nimrod's in the news and a news update coming right up.

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0: Markley Van Camp and Robin Show. Yes, a lot of people talk about the weight loss injections, and you know why. It gets results. You know, you're talking about needles. And a lot of people don't want to mess with the injections. They don't want to do it themselves or ask somebody else. And then other people hear about certain side effects. Mm-hmm. They certainly don't want that.
1: No,
0: avoid it at all costs. 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
0: All right, David, what's the news update?
1: Remarkable polling update from Michigan in the Senate race, where Abdul El-Sayed is trailing Republican Mike Rogers by 4 points. Now, that's within the margin of error, but here's why it's significant. Because Mike Rogers, last time he ran for a statewide office, barely lost.
0: Mm-hmm.
1: And now he's actually ahead by 4 points. This is the first time in a Senate race in that state since 1994, that at this point in the process, a Republican candidate has led in a poll.
0: Wow. And people are still thinking he can win this. Talking about El-Sayed.
1: El-Sayed, yeah. People still think maybe, but I don't know, man. I think this is going to be a really interesting election to watch.
0: No doubt. All right, we got to get to Nimrod. There we go.
2: When the going gets tough.
3: Damn it, this is too hard.
2: The dumb get dumber.
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2: It's Nimrod's in the News on the Markley, Van Camp, and Robbins Show.
3: I love the poorly educated.
0: All right. Nimrod's in the News. We go to Missouri, where 30-year-old Don Darian Jones was arrested because he and another person were found passed out at Tiger Bounce, which is a kid's play place. They were in a bounce house when they were found, and both had been unconscious for about 20 minutes.
1: Hmm.
0: As the story goes, they weren't injured, but they were super high.
1: Oh, yeah, that makes sense.
0: That was part of it. Don Darian was charged with felony possession of a controlled substance. We're not sure what the friend is facing. It sounds like there were kids at Tiger Bounce at the time, but not in that particular bounce house.
1: That's a rock bottom moment if there ever was one.
0: It's got to be one, right? I'm passed out in the bounce house. And that's Nimrod's in the News.

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4: A mix of settling clouds across the Finger Lakes this afternoon. Highs in the low 80s. Partly cloudy tonight, down to 55 overnight. Partly sunny tomorrow, another nice day. Highs near 80. Partly cloudy tomorrow night, 60 overnight. And partly sunny Sunday, maybe a shower or a thunderstorm. Highs near 80.
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5: From ABC News, I'm Brian Clark. Luigi Mangione admitted to killing UnitedHealthcare CEO Brian Thompson. He pled guilty to 2 federal charges in New York City, after which U.S. Attorney Jamie McDonald told reporters,
6: "There are no accommodations or concessions, and we are free to seek the maximum penalty under the law."
5: That would mean life in prison. Mangione is due to be sentenced in December, but he still faces state murder charges. That trial is set to begin next month. Defense attorney Karen Friedman Agnifilo said those charges should be thrown out on double jeopardy grounds.
7: It was a single tragic event, yet he's being prosecuted twice for the same conduct.
5: ABC's Aaron Katursky was inside the federal courtroom.
8: Gut-wrenching for Brian Thompson's family. They have never been to court until today. His widow, Paulette, seen weeping as Mangione entered and the hearing began. And then to hear him admit, after all of this time, that he shot her husband, it was too much, and she was consoled by other members of her family.
5: The U.S. Attorney in Washington, D.C., Janine Pirro, says an arrest has been made in connection with this week's vandalism at the World War II Memorial on the National Mall. Melissa Farris is in custody, expected to be arraigned today. President Trump asked the Supreme Court to save his White House ballroom project, seeking a stay of the lower court injunction that halts construction. The Pentagon's released new details about the crash of a military helicopter in Central Texas. ABC's Jim Ryan is in Fort Worth with details.
9: The Apache attack helicopter was on a maintenance test flight when it went down in a pasture southeast of Fort Hood, where the aircraft and its crew were based. The cause is still under investigation, but the military has publicly identified the 2 soldiers who died as 25-year-old Warrant Officer Seth Olmsted and Chief Warrant Officer DeAndre Huey, who was 34 and had been in the Army for 12 years.
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4: Good afternoon. Happy Friday from News Talk WHCU. I'm Matthew Adams. A Cortland County couple is facing multiple charges. Last Friday, deputies responded to a reported disturbance on Marybelle Road in Preble around 9:45 at night.
15: Eric and Samantha Rowley are accused of unlawfully entering a home and getting into a fight with the occupant in the presence of three children. Each is charged with six misdemeanors, including conspiracy, and three counts of endangering the welfare of a child. A lawmaker in Elmira awaits his day in court. City Councilman Nick Grasso is accused of slamming a woman to the floor on July 30th, though police have only charged him with a harassment violation. According to WETM-TV, Grasso, who has announced his candidacy for mayor in next year's election, is scheduled to appear in court next Friday. A road closure looms in the town of Tioga. Crews will begin a maintenance project Monday on Glenmary Drive, which will be closed from 7 a.m. to 4 p.m. each day through Thursday. Drivers are encouraged to seek an alternate route. And it's the final 2 days of the Tioga County Fair. Today's highlights include multiple contests and shows, the Demolition Derby finals, and fireworks to end the evening. Saturday's schedule will feature pro wrestling and tractor pulls. Gates open at 11 a.m. at the Tioga County Fairgrounds in Owego. 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
4: Beautiful day in the Finger Lakes today, a mix of sun and clouds, and a high in the low 80s. Partly cloudy tonight, 55 overnight. Partly sunny tomorrow, again a high of 80. Partly cloudy tomorrow night, a low near 60. You might see some showers and thunderstorms Sunday, otherwise partly sunny and a high near 80.
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23: The Markley, Van Camp, and Robbins Show. Jamie Markley, David Van Camp, Scott Robbins out back on Monday. Oh, the stories they tell now, David.
24: I know. This is kind of incredible. Terry Moran used to be with ABC News.
23: Mm-hmm.
24: And he wound up, you know, being featured endeavored by ABC because he had that unhinged rant about how, like, Stephen Miller didn't have a soul or whatever.
23: Right. It's crazy.
24: Just absolutely nuts. And so he's a left winger, which makes it really, really surprising that he's telling this story. See, he wanted to do, is it Dateline that's on ABC?
23: Yep.
24: Okay, so he wanted to do a story in 2021. Nightline is what it is.
23: Dateline's NBC, yeah. That's right.
24: He wanted to do a story about the theory of it coming, of COVID coming out of the lab. Said because people have been talking about it more and more. And
23: well, the evidence was there.
24: Yeah, and it seemed like there was some pretty credible evidence to at least write about it, to at least tell a story about it, right?
23: Yes.
24: Well, hours before the Nightline piece was going to air, the segment, it turns out, had been edited beyond all recognition. And he tells the story to the

0: fifth column about this.
1: We talk to molecular virologists. We talk to people in the Trump administration. And we kind of laid it out. And we're ready to go. And the day that it's supposed to air, it gets reviewed. And it comes back to me. And it is incomprehensible. They had put so many caveats in there. And it was so legalized.
2: These lawyers?
1: Lawyer standards. And I was told, Fauci.
2: Oh? A news organization is running things by the government for approval?
1: Yeah.
2: I'm shocked you didn't walk out right then.
1: I'm cursing and screaming in the booth.
3: And this is day of?
1: Day of air. I've never watched that story and never want to. Because it wasn't mine?
2: And the idea was just suggesting that it wasn't a wet market and it was a lab leak was dangerous?
1: Well, if you know the whole story, right? There was an organized campaign by one of the guys who was funding the research at, what was his name, Daszak or whatever.
0: Peter
1: Daszak. To get scientists to sign on and say, there's no way there's a lab leak. Anybody says that this came from the lab is, you know, participating in racism or something. And that really silenced. I mean, our standards, ABC News' standards people, took that absolutely to heart.
2: It's incredible to me because the argument that was made about wearing masks 6 feet was that you might harm people.
1: Right.
2: And I can understand standards and practice and lawyers saying, well, we don't want to be complicit in people dying because the way this virus spreads and we didn't know, et cetera. This has nothing to do with that. This is an origin story in a government agency and people within the government trying to squelch conversation about
0: it. Yeah. Welcome to the party, pal.
4: Exactly. Yes. Well, and the other thing is, ABC has been spiking stories for years.
0: Oh, definitely.
4: Who is that lady that worked for ABC? She was going nuts.
0: Yeah. This was when the Epstein stuff started to break several years ago. And she said, yeah, we had the Prince Andrew stuff. We had all of it. And ABC killed it. And her theory was because, and maybe she had been told this, was because they didn't want to upset the royal family ahead of a royal wedding, because then they would lose their access.
4: Unbelievable. Yeah. Well, and all these different people in media that were protecting it, instead of just being curious, is it possible it came from the lab? And once you saw all the details about Daszak and the gain of function and the Chinese military and what had gone on at that lab, I mean, it just all made sense. Yeah. I can remember that time it was Jon Stewart goes on Colbert and's like, yeah, it came from the lab.
0: Well, yeah.
4: And Colbert's like, oh, rah, rah.
0: Yeah, he's like, there's been a chocolate spill in Hershey, Pennsylvania. Where could it have come from?
4: Exactly.
0: Not the chocolate factory.
4: And you had a clip of Gretchen Whitmer, governor of Michigan. Is she talking about lockdowns?
0: Yeah, she and California Governor Gavin Newsom were palling around on Gavin Newsom's podcast. Nothing else.
4: Oh, trying to make them look like regular people having a beer.
0: Yeah,
4: right. These people, dude, just stop the charade.
0: Yeah. Well, and she seemed to be a little bit offended that people were mad about the lockdowns.
4: Wow.
5: Everyone was so pissed off that I pulled kids out of school.
6: Yes.
5: I canceled prom. I canceled graduation. Guess what? I canceled my own kids' proms and graduation.
6: I know.
5: I was hearing it inside my house as well as out on the front lawn.
6: Right. I know.
5: But, yeah, we were doing what we thought was the right thing to do at the time.
4: Okay, then once you got information, what did you do?
0: Yeah. Nothing.
4: Right. Yeah. So that just rings a bit hollow.
0: Mm-hmm.
4: That's like two people that made terrible calls under COVID are now just like, hey, I don't understand. I mean, we were just doing what we were, you know. You have no regrets at all?
0: Yeah, and that's the thing that always bugs me about it, because I could actually buy initially we were doing what we thought was best based on the information we had.
4: Yep.
0: Totally understand. You got to make tough calls. I get it. And in a crisis situation, you're not going to make the perfect call every time. We're all human. We all understand that.
4: Yep.
0: The problem is that when you were doing the best that you could, they were so arrogant about it. They were so like, we're not even going to talk about alternative strategies here. We're not even going to discuss it, you anti-science MAGA moron.
4: Right. Yeah, and when you go back to the lab leak thing, the World Health Organization when they got together. Mm-hmm. They're looking at all the possibilities of what could happen. There was only one thing that was ruled out. Mm-hmm.

0: there was a lot of nefarious stuff going on, and people were benefiting from this financially. And if you didn't hear the news, J.D. Vance yesterday sent a new HHS report titled Wolves in White Coats to the Justice Department, talking about all these hospitals and healthcare systems running pediatric gender programs, doing surgeries, puberty blockers, all that stuff. He was on Fox yesterday talking about the fraud.
1: Sometimes the doctors and the insurers were mislabeling these treatments in order to get financial reward, even though they weren't being honest about what they were doing. Because, of course, if they were being honest, if they were going to the insurers and saying, well, we're actually butchering these kids, then that might have raised some alarm bells in the medical system. Instead, they said that they were treating for endocrine disorders or for certain pubescent disorders. And that was allowing them to list medical codes in the billing that allowed them to make money off of these kids suffering.
0: Unreal.
2: It's terrible.
0: Yeah. It's going to be interesting where all this is 5 years from now with all the lawsuits that are underway happening from people transitioning. There was a whole piece in the New York Post about three particular individuals, and I had not heard of any of them before.
2: Really? Well, and I'm just wondering when the dam is really going to break with legacy media. Because it's going to be nice to see, but also I know it's going to be just as frustrating as it is now hearing Terry Moran talking about Anthony Fauci spiking his lab leak story.
0: Yes. Well, the one said they were talking me into it. It was like a car salesman.
2: Yeah.
0: They're saying, well, yeah, all these, you know, confused thoughts and everything will go away once you get these treatments. And it's like, well, it wasn't going away.
2: Yeah.
0: And now I've got, you know, irreparable damage. Yeah, just, it's awful. And what is the story you had? A comedian said jokes about transgender stuff? Gets people killed?
2: Yeah, this is a comedian named Margaret Cho. She is the embodiment of toxic empathy.
0: Okay.
2: And she's on some podcast somewhere and had this to say.
0: Okay.
3: They don't understand that when you take trans lives lightly in a comedy routine, trans people die. And they don't have that understanding.
0: How?
3: That, like, this is you, there are real consequences to your actions just because they don't affect you personally, but this will affect a trans person's life.
0: I bet she doesn't explain how.
2: No, she never does.
0: No, but, because there is no explanation.
2: But when I say toxic empathy, she was on several years ago Norm McDonald's show. Rest in peace, Norm. We miss you.
0: Mm-hmm.
2: Several years ago, she's on that show. And they were talking about radical Islam, and she was doing the whole thing of like, yeah, all these people just think that all Muslims are terrorists and blah, it's awful, awful. And then Norm MacDonald whipped out what was actually a joke, but she took it seriously.
0: Okay, roll it.
4: Well, I can't say my friend's name, but he said his biggest fear is that ISIS or some terrorist group like that would get a hold of a dirty bomb and explode it over a major city within the United States and kill tens of millions of people. Because then the blowback against innocent Muslims would be absolutely terrible.
5: Yeah, that's rude.
6: That's true.
4: All right, let's do some jokes.
2: They didn't get it.
0: Nope.
2: Like, obviously, the worst thing would be that tens of millions of people just got blown up.
0: Yep.
2: But what about? Imagine the backlash.
0: Oh, the backlash would be terrible. Yes. So bad. Yes. Unreal. Man, there's a couple of things. I don't know whether to spring this on you or not. I guess I could. There's been an old interview with someone that you really don't like.
2: Oh, yeah?
0: And this interview apparently happened in 1971. And I just wonder if all of a sudden you would see this person in a different light, at least from their thought at this time, because I think their feelings on this evolved over time.
2: Oh, yeah? I'm
0: talking about Billy Joel.
2: Oh, that cretin. Okay.
0: And the only reason is that you don't like him, it has nothing to do with any of his, you know, outside of music activities. It's that you just don't like the songs that he wrote.
2: Well, no, you have to be a terrible human being to write songs like that.
0: Is there any one song that you hate more than another? I like some of his
2: for
0: songs.
2: For the longest time. You're telling me that didn't come from the pits of hell?
0: Yeah, that one's not very good. I'll give you that. This was

0: young Billy Joel doing this interview, talking about Madison Square Garden being a ripoff. And thinking about how many times he played Madison Square Garden.
1: My guests tonight are Billy Joel and his manager, Erwin Mesa. Eventually, you would like to get into the big places. Madison Square Garden or something like that.
2: No, I don't think I'd ever like to work Madison Square Garden. I mean, it sounds stupid for me to say that now. You know, I don't want to work there. That place is kind of a ripoff, really.
1: Why?
2: Because what it is, in effect, is just jamming as many people and making as much money as you can out of a one-night thing. Unless you're up front or up close, then it's just wasted. But Madison Square Garden is just too big.
0: It's not endearing him to you at all, is
3: not
0: it?
3: At all, no. So he's arrogant and evil.
0: There you go. And I don't know if you saw this conversation online. Would you drink your significant other's bathwater for $1,000?
3: Yeah.
0: Yeah. Somebody you're like, oh, really? You look at it, 81% of dudes said yes, 74% of women. But people ask other questions, saying, okay, would your partner bathe or shower normally, rinse off, and then get in the tub of warm water? And they said, yeah, you could do that. Well, yeah.
3: Well, then,
0: and it's like, well, then could I take a glass of the water and chill it for a while? As long as you don't put ice cubes, sure. Well, yeah, of course you would then. Yeah. A grand's a grand.
3: Right.
0: Come on. All right. Got a news update, and Nimrod's in the news on the way.
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11: I'm Dan Loney with Your Money Now. 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That's according to CEO Josh D'Amaro in an interview with CNBC today. He sees it as a way to bring even more viewers to Disney+. D'Amaro took over from Bob Iger in March and is in the middle of a turnaround plan for the entertainment giant. The consortium that includes Amazon founder Jeff Bezos has bought a minority stake in English soccer giants Liverpool. That investment reported to be between 30% and 33%, with an option to become majority shareholder in the next year. The consortium, known as 1892 Holdings,

0: is led by businessman Amit Bhatia, who's the former co-owner of another English club, Queen's Park Rangers. Wall Street stocks are lower across the board. The Dow Industrial Average is down more than 100 points. The NASDAQ is off by about a third of 1%. Meanwhile, West Texas crude is up slightly at $81 a barrel. That's Your Money Now.
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0: The Markley, Van Camp, and Robbins Show. Jamie Markley, David Van Camp, Scott Robbins out. You will be back on Monday. I said before, I've been, you know, diagnosed ADHD. I don't even know if I believe in it. And Robbins will always say, well, you're riddled with it. It's absolutely real. And in ADD theater, I will tell you, Nimrod's in the News is coming up in about a half hour.
1: There you go.
0: And I got an ADD story for you. It's in a couple, you'll laugh. But first, the five stories we're watching today.
1: Number five. Some loser-ass lady vandalized the World War II memorial in the nation's capital. Melissa Ferris is charged with two felonies for her role in it, spray painting clean hands, dirty money on it, and putting bubble soap in the fountain. She faces 10 years in prison. Number four, Democrat New York Governor Kathy Hochul has announced $7.25 million in assistance for illegal alien children in child care.
0: Unreal, these people.
1: There we go. Number three, Vice President J.D. Vance is calling for the Department of Justice to investigate a Health and Human Services report alleging some hospitals and health care providers fraudulently subjected children to lucrative sex change procedures. Number two, as expected, Luigi Mangione has pleaded guilty in the assassination of United Healthcare CEO Brian Thompson. He faces life in prison. And number one, there are reports of unrest and suicide attempts on the U.S. Abraham Lincoln. Secretary of War says that those claims are misrepresented. However, the USS George Washington carrier is heading to the Middle East to replace it. Those are the top five stories that we're watching today. 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
0: So sometimes, you know, maybe it's the ADD, whatever. Yesterday we're on and I had this story about this school board meeting where this woman was saying that black and brown teachers should be paid more. I'm like, well, we're going to get to that. For whatever reason, I wake up and, you know, very early this morning, way earlier than I would usually wake up. And I'm tossing and turning, trying to get back to sleep. And all of a sudden, it dawns on me. I don't think I ever played that bit. I think I totally forgot about it. I'm going to get to it coming up.
1: Yeah, you were woken up by intrusive thoughts.
0: It is. It's like there's never rest. And so when I thought of that, I'm like, oh, yeah. And I was talking to our friends in Dallas today, and I told them I was going to do this story. So I'm going to just do it now so I don't forget. This was out of McKinney High School. Did you hear the story? It's gone viral for the female dress code because there was a big misunderstanding that was going on that there was going to be a jump test to evaluating the tight-fitting undergarments. Okay? The dress code was for performers in the school band, and the goal was to determine what kinds of sports bras and shapewear would be permitted. Mm-hmm. And in this section, it said performers must do a jump test when testing sports bras.
1: Oh, gosh.
0: If you jump multiple times in a row and there's noticeable movement, size down or find a new sports bra style or fit. Any style works as long as it holds firmly. Okay. But the policy didn't say who was going to judge the jump test, where it was going to take place, anything like that.
1: It's like what, three janitors and a drifter.
0: But said it is mandatory for all female performers under the uniform. Okay, so parents are like, what is going on? The band director then puts out a letter to clarify it. He said the garments referenced are recommended, not required for all participants, male or female. And he said the jump test was meant to be something the students did privately themselves, right, not something that would be evaluated by staff.
1: I can understand that confusion, though.
0: Yes.
1: Well, with the nuttiness in public schools.
0: Well, yes.
1: You will be judged by the football team.
0: Okay, I would tell you what's coming up, but we may or may not get to it, depending if I remember. But some of that stuff's going to be good. I guarantee you that. Next.

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1: This is a special report from ABC News. I'm Brian Clark. Luigi Mangione pled guilty to federal charges, admitting that he killed UnitedHealthcare CEO Brian Thompson in 2024.
2: With today's guilty plea, Mr. Mangione has accepted full responsibility for the death of Brian Thompson.
1: That's defense attorney Karen Freeman Agnifilo, who moved to dismiss state murder charges against Mangione. That trial, set to begin in New York next month. Some of his supporters were in the courtroom Friday, leading New York City Police Commissioner Jessica Tisch to say,
3: to those who idolize Luigi Mangione, I say this, violence is not a cause, murder is not a message, and a killer is certainly not a hero.
1: Mangione will be sentenced on the federal charges in December, U.S. Attorney Jamie McDonald said after the plea.
4: There are no accommodations or concessions, and we are free to seek the maximum penalty under the law.
1: That could be life in prison. This is ABC.
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5: Good afternoon from News Talk WHCU. I'm Matthew Adams. Ithaca is looking to fill a vacancy on its common council. The city is accepting applications for the remaining seat in the 4th Ward after the recent resignation of Alderperson Patrick Keel, who left earlier this month to pursue a doctoral degree in government and public law. The successful candidate will finish the term ending in 2027. The deadline to apply is September 11th, and an appointment date is tentatively scheduled for October 7th. Learn more at 607newsnow.com. Tree trimming and removal continues in Waverly. Crews are working on Lincoln Street today, though the work may continue into Saturday. Orange Street and Pennsylvania Avenue are also scheduled for tomorrow. Traffic delays are possible, and drivers are asked to use caution in work zones. You're invited to celebrate community with the Ithaca Fire Department. The 33rd annual Kids Day celebration is scheduled for Saturday. 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It takes place from 10 to 2 tomorrow at Stewart Park. Also at Stewart Park tomorrow, kids ride free. Hospicare is sponsoring free carousel rides tomorrow from 11 a.m. to 7 p.m. Free ride days are also scheduled for next weekend, with the Montessori School of Ithaca and a birthday party covering the cost.

0: The carousel will be free again on August 29th for Racker Day in the park. 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I'm Matthew Adams.
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2: A mix of southern clouds across the Finger Lakes this afternoon. Highs in the low 80s. Partly cloudy tonight, down to 55 overnight. Partly sunny tomorrow, another nice day. Highs near 80. Partly cloudy tomorrow night, 60 overnight. And partly sunny Sunday, maybe a shower or a thunderstorm. Highs near 80.
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4: All right. The Markley Van Camp and Robbins Show. Jamie Markley, David Van Camp, Scott Robbins on vacation back on Monday. Okay. I'm just going to play this now. I think people are so tired of people having to turn everything into race. They just want to treat everyone equally. It'd be a meritocracy. And a lot of people give to different organizations to help people that would be considered, quote, marginalized. They do. A lot of people are very giving. However, the race-based hiring has got to stop.
5: Mm-hmm.
4: And people are tired of it. And for some people, they've made, in some cases, a living out of it. And that's all I could think about when I saw this from a school board meeting in Hartford, Connecticut, where Latoya Yagloff is saying, basically, black and brown teachers should be paid more. Why is that?
6: So I know we have like some efforts to increase diversity in the district. So I'm wondering, especially around administration, are there financial incentives for black and brown people to work here? It's an extra burden, quite frankly, to be a black and brown teacher and administrator in the district. And so I think we should start thinking about that financially if we're not already. But I know we call ourselves leaders. And I know we have an Office of Equity and Belonging, so I'm sure we can figure it out. We got money. It's West Hartford.
4: What?
5: I don't understand the premise of it's an extra burden. Why?
4: They don't explain. You're just supposed to accept it.
5: Oh, yeah. Okay.
4: And I think for a while, people would be just accepting of it.
5: Mm-hmm.
4: Now, maybe behind closed doors in privacy with their friend, they're like, hey, can I ask you a question? How is it that it's harder for them? I don't quite understand it. But it's to the point now, you're like, no, how?
5: Yeah.
4: Because I'm calling BS on this.
5: Oh, yeah. Of course. And you're right about the behind closed doors thing. It's just sort of like, all right, whatever will get the problematic people in HR off our backs, we'll do it.
4: Yes.
5: I mean, I know personally somebody who actually kind of believes in the core mission of DEI.
4: Okay.
5: But also really laughed hard when that department got changed to Diversity, Equity, Inclusion, and Belonging, DEIB.
4: Right.
5: Because, yeah, we had a DEIB meeting, and I'm like, what's the B stand for? Belonging?
4: Belonging.
5: I'm like, no.
4: They're like, oh, yeah. No, that's a real thing.
5: Yeah.
4: Okay. Whatever you say. On that, do you remember Janae Norman from ABC and Good Morning America? Like a weekend anchor?
5: Yeah, vaguely.
4: Her contract wasn't renewed.
5: Mm-hmm.
4: I didn't know that, but it was not. But she is going like scorched earth on social media, critiquing ABC.
5: Ooh, interesting.
4: And also

0: critiquing Michael Strahan.
1: Hey, that's our job, okay?
0: Exactly.
1: You can't.
0: Well, we feel bad for him because we think that ABC gives him all the S's.
1: Yes.
0: In the script. It's just not nice. She's saying that the way he interviewed the family of the kid that died, Nolan Wells, the 18-year-old that drowned.
1: Oh, yeah.
0: When he interviewed the family, it was not good at all. I'm saying, why do you think he didn't go back with his friends? And what she's saying is he should have said, do you believe that? Because he's asking to defend.
1: Mm.
0: You got to understand, with black people, they don't trust the cops. Where are you at on that, Michael? And then she criticized Stephen A. Smith because he didn't do more when Ryan Clark was fired from ESPN.
1: Okay.
0: Ryan Clark was terrible. I mean, he had so many terrible takes, but whatever. But that was all part of a downsizing, right?
1: Yes, it was, yeah.
0: But Janae Norman not having it with Stephen A. on that. Mm-hmm.
2: Stephen A. Smith on Ryan Clark's firing. Facts and uncomfortable truths. Three things that I think we can learn from this. One, money is not power. Two, I think money is the new slavery. And three, respectability politics are a trap. Listen to this.
0: Money's the new slavery. You got that, David?
1: Well, I mean, are you going Bittersweet Symphony here?
0: here you go.
3: I can't even tell y'all how much that hurts. I'm going to miss him. I am not happy about this decision one bit. The bosses know I'm not happy about this decision. I've made that very, very clear.
2: Yeah, so Stephen A. Smith, he shined up his shoes and tap danced for his bosses after calling Ryan Clark his brother, saying that the bosses know he's not happy, but there are limitations in how far he's willing to go.
0: You look dumbfounded, David.
1: The guy has a lucrative contract, presumably brings in eyeballs to the network, or at least mm-hmm. to their social media platform, so he's valuable to ESPN.
0: Mm-hmm.
1: Ryan Clark clearly did not do that.
0: No, he did not.
1: Why? So what is he supposed... He's going to quit?
0: Yes.
1: Okay.
0: No. To stand up for his brother, apparently. That's what she's saying, because she plays another clip.
3: These are the kind of things that happen when layoffs happen. I can disagree with my employers. What you're not going to get me to do is insult my employers. Business is business.
2: So in recent years, this man signed a contract for about $100 million and is not free to say and criticize whomever he wants. That's how it works. That's quite an investment for the Walt Disney Company. Imagine how much Stephen A. Smith's backbone would cost. So that's our first lesson. Do not confuse money with power. They are not the same. Make no mistake about it. The two are very different. Case in point. Imagine if a man like Stephen A. Smith, who has amassed the following and influence he has.
0: I'm trying to make sense of it, too.
2: With his own hot takes, with his personality, his quirks, with what he's built. Imagine if he actually stood in his power. Imagine if he spoke truth to power and called out those Disney bosses who disrespectfully discarded his brother. Imagine how powerful that would be. But boy, that $100 million investment, that ensures that black man is cut off at the knees whether he wants to be or not.
1: Oh my gosh, that's just... Is she working out daddy issues or something?
0: I have no idea, man. But it's just like the race card is getting played in ways that is... I'm sorry, it's just hilarious.
1: Oh my gosh.
0: You're jumping through hoops. You talk about tap dancing.
1: Right.
0: Oh, my gosh.
1: What is he supposed to do? Is he supposed to go out there and be like, yeah, I quit if Ryan Clark walks? What?
0: Oh, yeah, and there's been different times you've had friends, you know, we're in this business. You've seen friends get fired.
1: Mm-hmm.
0: And you've seen friends that got fired, in your opinion, unjustly. In other words, where you're kind of like, well, if I'm to be honest, they probably had it coming.
1: Yeah.
0: I got that feeling a little bit from Stephen A. on Ryan Clark, and maybe that's not right. It doesn't matter.
1: Yeah.
0: But what, he's supposed to quit his gig?
1: Yeah.
0: It makes no sense to me. But that's where she is. Okay.
1: Yeah.
0: Okay, so let's talk about Cuba.
1: Sure. Yeah, well, you have the DSA people racking up wins in different primaries around the country, so people are wanting to talk to leadership about what does the DSA, Democratic Socialists of America, actually stand for. Mm-hmm. This is the national chair, Megan Romer, who is interviewed by Jorge Ramos, and, well, she couldn't even acknowledge that Cuba is a communist dictatorship.
0: This is wild to me, man.
4: Do you believe that Cuba is a dictatorship, Megan?
5: I believe that Cubans have
4: access to their

0: democracy in a way that we do not. For example, I think the Families Code was just sort of an incredible demonstration of popular democracy. And also, no, they don't have multi-party elections, which is a real problem. I also think we don't have access to our Constitution in ways that are really problematic. We're on like 50 years of the ERA not being passed. 50 years. It's been since the 70s.
1: Dude. So the Equal Rights Amendment not being enacted is the same as people who have to rely on the government for daily rations of food.
2: Right. The more these people talk, the more their movement's going to die.
1: Yes.
2: I mean, it's nonsensical. You got to figure even the woke people that have been indoctrinated coming out of college at some point are going to be like, this doesn't make any sense, man. We'll see. Stephen A., give away all your money. It's that time. We do it a couple of times a day. Go around the table. It may not be the biggest story out there, but it caught your attention. You want to bring it in. David, what's your story here?
1: Well, I guess kind of a similar theme over here in New York City. They had a press conference about, well, we need to not lock up people just for shoplifting. This is Emily Gallagher. They're still doing it, an assemblywoman and a neighborhood organizer.
2: Okay.
1: Talking about people who are in jail for just stealing things from stores. How dare you?
3: Most of what we saw were crimes of poverty. People who were stealing things like toothpaste. People who were stealing things like, soap. And that means if you're stealing those things, you need them. And we are choosing to protect billion-dollar companies like CVS and Walgreens over the people who are struggling to get by. So I would say that the true crime is that there is such incredible wealth disparity in this city that there are people who can be thrown in jail simply for having a biological need. And so one of the things that I'm fighting for at the state level is to make sure we pass things like treatment, not jail, and that we hold the line on the incredible criminal justice reforms that we have done over the last 10 and 20 years.
1: Yeah, talk to people who get pushed onto subway tracks about your incredible criminal justice reforms.
2: My gosh, that is so stupid. Like, you know, it just so happens, you know, people that are very poor, they have to steal. Mm-hmm. No, they don't.
1: Well,
2: it's also garbage.
1: Also, it's organized retail theft.
2: Of course.
1: Talking about people who go in with trash bags and throw everything that can fit in there into the bag and then turn around and sell it on the street.
2: Well, they're in a Gucci purse desert. They can't get them. They have to steal them. All right. My story, you know what? I'll do this story because it's somewhat related. And the headline grabs your attention. How hundreds of accused criminals went missing in Democratic State.
1: Oh.
2: Hello, Illinois. The top prosecutor in Cook County, Illinois, there in Chicago, has sounded the alarm about the county's electronic monitoring system for over a year. And this is pretty alarming. And Chicagoans are like, what is going on? Now, this is State's Attorney Eileen O'Neill Burke. March 2025, she does an interview talking about furlough days. That's a provision in Illinois' Safety Act that gives people on electronic monitoring 2 days a week free of active tracking. Go wherever you want.
1: Dude.
2: It's like you can't make it up. At the same time, she said roughly 140 people charged with murder or attempted murder had been on electronic monitoring within the prior 6 months, which he called impossible to justify, given the severity of those charges. So a year later, it's August this year, she does an interview with the podcaster, and she's talking about it again and gives more specific numbers. Says her office received from the chief judge's office 87 people charged with murder or attempted murder, and 181 people charged with sexual assault were currently on electronic monitoring in Cook County. She also said over 300 people, that's 10 to 12% of the roughly 3,200 defendants who are supposed to be on monitoring, were unaccounted for, calling it a system where officials have no idea where they are. And those figures have moved around considerably over time. dashboard in spring 2026 showed a combined 34 people facing a murder or attempted murder charge, while a separate report said the program's population, as of June 1st, put the AWOL rate closer to 10% of just over 3,000. But she said, one nuance that often gets lost, the two furlough days aren't a fixed allotment, but a statutory minimum. The law requires at least two unmonitored days a week. Not a maximum of two, minimum. It could be more.
1: What's the point?
2: There is no point. Well, it's nonsensical.
1: And this is, again, the Safety Act. I remember when it was passed all those years ago. And yeah, there were sheriffs all over the place going, this is going to completely...
2: Yes.
1: I mean, welcome in every thug in America to go and commit. It turns the entire state into a playground for murderers. It's also the same state where you have to get a background check to buy ammunition.
2: Correct.
1: But if you're out on bail on attempted murder charges, well, you have to have at least 2 days of that ankle monitor turned off.
2: Unfreaking real, man. Okay. Oh, I can't wait. This woman from China, just to make out with a dude. Nimrod's in the news. You'll love this story and a news update next.

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0: I'm just going to get to Nimrod's because you're going to love this story.
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3: I love the poorly educated.
0: All right. Nimrod's in the News. We go to China, where Zhang Yufei is an up-and-coming Chinese short drama actor. And he took to social media to speak about the nightmare he experienced on the set of a production that was supposed to be his big break. Now, he's 23. Apparently, he was constantly harassed on set by his co-star, who just happened to be the sole investor in the project. This wealthy woman bankrolled the whole drama series so she could star in it and make out with him more than 60 times.
1: Well, if you got money,
0: shoot it again. We didn't get it right. Oh my gosh. So he is not happy about it. And now it's all over social media, getting a lot of attention.
1: It is really funny because, you know, we can laugh about it, but if the gender roles are reversed, you're like, that perv.
0: Oh, exactly. Exactly. All right, we got to get you set up with the Friday Five. I saw this list. It was from Bro Bible, and it was sent to me. Of 90 songs that stand up that are just as good today as they were in the 90s. We thought, well, there are some of those, but what about the one-hit wonders of the 90s? Because there is a ton of them.
1: Oh, yeah.
0: 1-888-485-MVCR. We'll count them down. One-hit wonders from the 90s for the Friday Five, and we'll kick it off next.

0: Shit, here he comes.
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10: Beautiful day in the Finger Lakes today. A mix of sun and clouds and a high in the low 80s. Partly cloudy tonight, 55 overnight. Partly sunny tomorrow, again a high of 80. Partly cloudy tomorrow night, a low near 60. You might see some showers and thunderstorms Sunday. Otherwise, partly sunny and a high near 80.
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12: From ABC News, I'm Brian Clark. Luigi Mangione faces life in prison. He pleaded guilty today in federal court in New York to two charges, admitting he stalked and killed UnitedHealthcare CEO Brian Thompson in 2024.
13: With today's guilty plea, Mr. Mangione has accepted full responsibility for the death of Brian Thompson.
12: That's defense lawyer Karen Freeman Agnifilo. After the plea, she also moved to dismiss the state murder charges. Mangione is due to be tried next month if the defense is not successful in having those charges dismissed on double jeopardy grounds. ABC legal analyst Brian Buckmeyer says,
14: stalking leading to the death of someone and murder in the second degree are different types of evils, different types of harms that would be very difficult, I think, to argue in state court.
12: Mangione will be sentenced in December. The war in Iran's approaching 6 months, and the Military Times reports families of crew members aboard the USS Abraham Lincoln aircraft carrier are concerned for their loved ones' health and safety. The ship has spent a record 9 months at sea, and President Trump today insisted those families are not concerned.
15: That ship is moving right now, or very shortly, and it's being replaced with another very similar ship.
16: Has the deployment gone on too long?
15: No. Not nearly long enough.
12: Treasury Secretary Scott Bessent, meanwhile, says the U.S. is set to apply economic measures never before seen against Iran. The president today asked the Supreme Court to allow construction to continue on his White House ballroom. That's after a lower court issued an injunction that blocked construction without congressional approval.
17: Lower courts have concluded Trump likely lacks authority to overhaul the White House without congressional approval. The injunction is set to take effect August 21st unless the justices intervene.
12: It's ABC's Devin Dwyer in Washington. American consumers cut spending last month. Retail sales fell by 0.6%. 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
19: Good afternoon. Happy Friday. I'm Matthew Adams. A historic college football game is getting corporate support. For the first time in Cortica Jug history, the, quote, biggest little game in the nation will have a naming sponsorship. Beginning this year and continuing through 2029, the game will be known as the Cortica Jug, presented by Visions Federal Credit Union. SUNY Cortland and Ithaca College announced the four-year agreement on Thursday. The Red Dragons and Bombers are set to meet at Yankee Stadium this year on November 14th. In other sports news, Cornell women's basketball is welcoming a new staff member. Liz Thompson is joining the team as Director of Operations. This past season, Thompson was an assistant coach and recruiting coordinator at Ithaca College. She says she's, quote, incredibly honored and grateful to join the Big Red. Elsewhere at Cornell, a project is having temporary parking impacts. Crews are wrapping up a utilities project on Central Ave, and parking spaces may be relocated to the north side of McGraw Hall while pavement is repaired. And lastly, Cornell Cooperative Extension of Broome County is getting a boost from the state. Senator Leah Webb delivered $50,000 in funding to the group on Tuesday to support work at Cutler Botanic Garden. Officials say it will help the group acquire new benches, educational signage, and weather-resistant picnic tables, as well as rebuild vegetable beds, fencing, and install better drainage. 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
10: A mix of sun and clouds across the Finger Lakes this afternoon. Highs in the low 80s. Partly cloudy tonight, down to 55 overnight. Partly sunny tomorrow, another nice day, highs near 80. Partly cloudy tomorrow night, 60 overnight. And partly sunny Sunday, maybe a shower or a thunderstorm, highs near 80.
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29: 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That means our countdown to Friday 5, and it starts like this.
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29: All right, Friday 5. Somebody came out with a list of 90s songs that really hold up after three decades. We're like, what about the one-hit wonders of the 90s? Yeah. Because there were a ton of them.
10: Mm-hmm.
29: And you forget about it, and then you start thinking, you're like, oh, yeah, that was one. And there's always a few of these artists where someone will say, hey, they had another song, but maybe it barely cracked the top 40. Right. And it doesn't really count as the big hit that made them famous. Mm-hmm. So there you go. I think we're all ready to go. Robbins did vote on this, and Robbins played a ton of these at Top 40 Radio.
10: Oh,
29: I played
10: yeah,
29: some at Rock Radio, and some were out when you were just 3 years old.
10: And he's
29: golly.
10: And he's listening to all of them right now on his vacation day.
29: Probably so.
10: Yes.
29: I wouldn't doubt it for a second. And by the way, the number's 1-888-485-MVCR. Who's up first?
10: Let's talk to Mary. Mary's up first. How you doing?
33: Hey, guys. Happy Friday.
29: Happy Friday, Mary, doing the person right. With her own fan club.
33: Oh, yeah. I got a fan club of one named Melinda. Hey.
29: You just wait. There'll be others that call in. You just wait.
33: We'll see.
29: So what do you think
33: today?
29: Well,
33: Woody has

0: have his too, though. You know.
1: Oh yeah.
0: Woody's got one too.
1: Woody's got like 30 grandkids, so he's got a built-in, you know, bloodline fan club.
2: Prolific. Yes.
0: Well, after I gave my pick, I thought of a way a couple better ones, and I feel this is a little mediocre, but it's the Macarena by Los Del Rio.
3: Well, it was big. There's no doubt. It is a one-hit wonder.
1: Yeah. It almost made it into my five. Almost did. It just barely got beat out because the personal like wasn't quite there.
3: A lot of these, man, because it depends. Some of them really do have a test of time. A lot don't. And then it kind of comes down to personal like.
1: Yeah.
3: So, yeah, that one hurt that one just a little bit. Because, yeah, that's like a one for me.
1: Yeah. No, I don't hear it.
3: Yes. Yeah. I don't even want to hear it at a wedding. Ever. Really. All right. Who's next?
1: Let's talk to Don in Arizona. Hey, Don.
4: Hey, fellas. I noticed you don't have the old guy to pick on today.
3: Yeah, it sucks. Anyway. Can we pick on you, well, Don, instead?
4: Yeah, that works. You know, I've been married twice. I'm used to it. You know, I do have to tell you. I'll make it fast. But, you know, I got called in trying to get a prescription filled, and yeah. I got the AI, and it, I don't know if I can, it PO'd me, let's just say that.
3: Yeah.
4: And, you know, I said a few choice words to it, and it told me, let's try and keep this civil. And I said, yeah, well, who are you, a friggin' censor? And it hung up on me.
1: Don't anger the robot,
4: I think I am
1: Don.
4: The first person to get helped by AI. But anyway, I was laughing watching Jim Carrey as Vanilla Ice doing Ice Ice Baby.
3: Oh, yes. Very good. Right, yeah. Again, that could have cracked the top five easy.
1: Personal like is low, but test of time, yeah, people still know it.
3: Oh, they do. You don't like this?
1: No.
3: Word to your mother. Yeah, it's not, you know. I know. Have you seen him in interviews like in the last 5 years?
1: He's like refurbishing people's houses, right? Like a charity thing now? It's really cool.
3: It is pretty cool. Yeah, redeemed, I would say.
1: Yeah.
3: All right, who's next? 90s one-hit wonders today.
1: Let's get to Damon. Hey, Damon.
5: Hello.
3: Hey, Damon.
5: I'm in the Mary fan club, too.
1: There you go.
3: See, Mary, there you go. There's two.
5: And they identified the guy who jumped from the aircraft carrier.
1: Mm-hmm.
5: It was W. Axl Rose.
3: Thank you, Damon, for that news update.
5: My song is Right Said Fred, I'm Too Sexy.
3: Oh, yeah, big one.
6: I'm
3: yep.
6: Too sexy for my shirt. Too sexy for my shirt. So sexy. It's
3: so bad. But it could be used in a comedic form where it's actually decent.
6: Yeah.
3: But sometimes when we'll talk about it, it seems that Scott could be just angry at times. Mm-hmm. And I think it's from years of playing stuff like that on Top 40 Radio.
1: I get that. Yeah, that would knock a few screws loose in anybody's head. You know?
3: All right, David, who's next?
1: Playing this every 90 minutes. Can you imagine?
3: Oh, my gosh, dude.
1: Let's talk to Woody in Vancouver. Hey, Woody.
7: Hey, guys, love your show. Your Wisconsin voting flash drive story got me thinking. I learned a long time ago how to push Mrs. Woody's buttons.
3: I bet you did. Yes.
8: Woody's a father of 13 and a grandfather of 29, and he says, they think I'm something.
3: Yes, they do.
7: Yes, they do. Yes. Well, we all love Mary, too. But my song, Lou Bega, Mambo Number 5.
1: Yeah.
3: Oh, yeah. We got Lou.
9: A little bit of Monica in my life. A little bit of Erica by my side. A little bit of Rita's all I need.
1: Let me tell you a personal story about this song.
3: Please do.
1: So this song comes out, I'm in middle school. It's huge.
3: Oh, yeah.
1: Humongous, right?
3: Yes.
1: I'm also in the middle school band. We make a trip to Schlitterbahn. It's in New Braunfels. It's a giant water park in New Braunfels, Texas. Drive out there on the bus, and this is one of the songs that we played in seventh grade. And when I heard that song more recently, I'm like, I don't know if seventh graders should be embracing Mambo Number 5, honestly, because he gets
3: a lot of songs like that. Yes, David.
1: Anyway,
3: yes.

0: don't have it in front of me.
1: Okay.
0: The Gremlins got us. You know, we also have updated our system. Some nice folks with the Milwaukee Elections Commission came by. They helped us put some stuff in.
2: Thank you. The missing hard drive. Or, sorry, missing...
1: There, thank you.
0: There you go.
1: At least we had a little bit of it. Okay. Dude, this is one of the longest ones. We won't get to all of these.
0: Oh, no. There's no way. There's a whole lot out there.
1: But I don't want to spoil any in case somebody's going to call in for it. All right, who's next?
0: Let's talk to Eric. Hey, Eric.
3: Yes, sir.
1: Hey, Eric. What's going on?
3: How you guys doing, man?
1: Doing great. What are you thinking for a one-hit wonder from the 90s?
3: Well, I was kind of thinking, you know, the one, I got hairy legs. how about What's Up by Four Non Blondes?
1: Yes.
4: I got hairy legs.
1: Thank you.
4: Number five.
1: So I'm in rock radio at the time. We're playing the song. And we would get more calls for this song to play it than any other song at the time. And when we would play it, we would get more calls to say, never play that again. You either loved it or hated it, it seemed like.
0: I think it's a pretty good song.
1: I like that song, yeah. They should sing her butt off on it.
0: Mm-hmm.
1: Really good. And then I remember back in the day seeing some people try to do that karaoke, and it was a disaster.
0: Oh, for sure.
1: Yeah. That's not an easy one.
0: I like the Lainey Wilson cover of it. I know you weren't a fan of it when I played it for you.
1: Yeah, it's all right. Yeah. It's okay. I'd give it another listen, though. All right, 90s one-hit wonders. We got one out of the top five so far. Who is next?
0: Let's talk to Grant. Hey, Grant.
5: Hey, this is Grant calling you from North Dakota. About No Rain by... Brian Mellon, I believe.
1: Oh, Brian Mellon, yeah. Grant, you just made North Dakota very proud, sir.
6: Number one.
1: It's a

0: I know some Blind Melon fans will say, what about Tones of Home, man? I love Tones of Home, I do.
1: Dear Old Dad.
2: But there was the other song, Changes, that they tried to mimic like the success of this song.
0: Oh, yeah, yeah, yeah. On a tragic end with Shannon Hoon. I haven't told this story before. I was up for a different show in Chicago with my wife. And staying, you know, this nice hotel. But there was this famous pancake place right across the street. And we were like, yeah, we got to go do pancakes in the morning. We're sat next to Shannon Hoon and his girlfriend.
1: Wow.
0: I didn't want to bug him, but he just looked over and was like, hey, man, hey, what's going on? Just get his pancakes on, man.
1: There you go. At least he was eating something.
0: Exactly. All right. It's 90s one-hit wonders for the Friday Five. We got number one. We got number five. Looking for two, three, and four, and a ton of honorable mentions to get to. The number one, 888-485-MVCR, and we'll wrap it up next.

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3: 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And sales within its key semiconductor systems divisions barely beat at $7.04 billion. Retail sales fell 0.6% in the month of July, according to the Commerce Department, and that was well off the expectations of a 0.1% gain by analysts. Sales with non-store retailers, which is mainly online shopping, fell 2.2% from last month, but that can be attributed to Amazon Prime Day being in June, where it's normally in July. Wall Street continues to push lower on the end of the trading week. The Dow Industrial Average is down more than 125 points. The NASDAQ is off more than 100. That's Your Money Now.
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0: The Markley Van Camp and Robbins Show. Jamie Markley, David Van Camp, Scott Robbins. Scott Robbins out today, back on Monday. He played a lot of these songs as we're wrapping up the Friday 5 90s one-hit wonders. We'll get to the news updates coming up in just a few. Number one today, No Rain from Blind Melon. Mm-hmm. Four Non-Blondes, What's Up? At number five, we're looking for 2, 3, and 4. And we've had a bunch of honorable mentions. Oh, there's another one, The Rembrandts.
1: Oh, yeah.
0: I'll be there for you. Yep.
1: I like that eye roll.
0: Remember the Rembrandts coming out, and then that thing hit with Friends, and then that was just it. They were just known for that.
1: Yeah.
0: Also heard from Right Said Fred. A bunch of honorable mentions, and back to it, David.
1: Let's talk to Tom. Hey, Tom.
0: Tom.
2: Yes.
0: Go right ahead, buddy. What you thinking?
2: Hey, I'm thinking Flagpole Sitta by Harvey Danger.
0: Yeah. Oh, David loves it. Yes. I'm not sick, but I'm not well. Good job, Tom.
1: I love this song.
0: It's for

0: Another one we were just talking about the other day. The Vinyls. I played that at Rock Radio. Robbins played it. It's top 40.
1: That is songwriting right there.
0: Absolutely. Because the Vinyls had kind of fallen out. All of a sudden, that song comes, and it was like, boom. It's huge. It's an attention grabber for sure.
1: That is definitely true.
0: All right, who's next?
1: I do what now? Let's talk to John. Hey, John, in Deep Blue, Connecticut.
2: Good afternoon from Deep Blue, Connecticut, where we bucked the trend and elected our establishment Democrat for governor, which is a relief.
0: Yeah. But there you go, John.
2: I digress. And I'd like to just state my membership in the Mary Fan Club, because those fingers are magic.
0: 100%. See, she's going to realize by the time she calls in again, there's a lot of people in the fan club.
2: I mean, I just run out of quarters. But anyway, hard list, because not a big fan of the 90s musically. But I was very glad that they had this one on there. Not taken yet. Chumbawamba, Tub Thumping.
0: Yes, man. You still hear that around.
1: Dude,
0: good one, John.
1: And I won't turn it off. It's a stupid song, but it's fun.
0: Well, I'm never in a place where I would have control over it to really know if I would listen to the whole thing or not.
1: I'm just saying, like, if it comes up on my infinite playlist, like when I'm working out or something like that, I'll skip a few songs. If this one pops up, I'm going to listen to it front to back.
0: Wow. I'm trying to think, are any of these songs on a playlist that would be on a workout? Okay, there is. Yep. My Own Worst Enemy from Lit is on some playlist.
1: That's a fun song.
0: That's a good one I wanted.
1: And relatable to anybody who's maybe partying.
0: Maybe. Yeah. Okay, there's one other I forgot. Faith No More. That was a phenomenon, man. And then the animal rights people with the flopping fish at the end of the video.
3: Please take it off MTV.
0: Oh, yeah. All right, who's next, David?
1: Let's talk to Debbie. Hey, Debbie.
4: Hi, boys.
0: Debbie, always bringing the enthusiasm. I love it.
4: Oh, hey, guys. I love you so much, and your show brings a lot of pleasure, I'll tell you. So,
0: well, thank you very much. Hey, that's boys, so sweet of you to say.
4: Oh, boys, today I'm going to say Nothing Compares to You by Sinead O'Connor.
0: Oh, that's a great one, yes. Good call, Debbie. That was number one for a while. Written by Prince. Then she said bad things about Prince. Don't know if it's true or not. But yeah.
1: Chris Cornell was it?
0: Yes, he does. It is true.
1: It's freaking sad, man.
0: Yeah. All right, who's next? We still got, what, 2 and 3 and 4 to get to.
1: Yes, we do. Let's talk to Don. Hey, Don.
5: Hey, you know, I'm sorry I double-dipped here. You know, you guys seem to be
0: you got back in, Don?
5: Robbins.
0: Okay, but, go ahead.
5: That's me again. I popped a beer and a pill, and I'll be the surrogate old fart while he's out. Anyway. But
0: all right.
5: I got to thinking about was, you know, I was raising my kids by myself in the early 90s, and Sir Mix-a-Lot, Baby Got Back.
0: Geezer, bringing some game.
6: Number 3.
0: Yes.
6: 100 Mix-a-Lot and kick them nasty thoughts, Baby Got Back.
0: Baby Got Back. That was also phenomenal at the time. The way the video started. Look at her butt. The whole piece. All right. Who's next?
1: We got Shelly calling in. Hey, Shelly.
7: Hey, this is Jimmick, Shelly Spokane. Thank you guys for the prayers for our burning up country.
0: Oh, yeah. Oh, you're welcome, Shelly. Thanks for calling in. What you got today?
7: I don't know if we can

0: I don't know if we can say it on there, but there was a song by Meredith Brooks. I'm a...
1: Oh, you can say it.
0: I'm a bitch.
1: That felt good, didn't it?
2: It's really good. Some steak on that.
1: Yeah, it was a light little tantrum. No, you're right about that, David. That was definitely one hit wonder. We're going to have to go overtime, aren't we?
2: We are.
1: Okay.
3: Take me as I am.
1: Yeah, because two.
3: This may mean you'll have
1: you'd have to say two is a test of time in a way, right?
2: The two? Oh, certainly is.
1: Yeah.
2: And kind of a tragic story for the band.
1: It really is. Yes. So we'll get to those. Honorable mentions and news updates. All to come right here on the Markley Van Camp and Robin Show.

0: Lee Van Camp and Robbins.
1: I'm not a big cook, but I have watched enough of the chop shows on TV to know that gas stoves are pretty damn convenient.
2: Let me ask you a question.
1: Yeah.
2: You don't cook anything.
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4: ABC News, I'm Brian Clark. Some family members of crew aboard the USS Abraham Lincoln say they're worried about their health and safety. The aircraft carrier has spent a record 9 months deployed amid the war in Iran. President Trump today downplayed those concerns.
5: That ship is moving right now, or very shortly, and it's being replaced with another very similar ship.
6: Has the deployment gone on too long?
5: No. Not nearly long enough.
4: Today, the president asked the Supreme Court to allow construction on his White House ballroom to continue while it appeals the lower court's order halting construction. Luigi Mangione admitted to killing UnitedHealthcare CEO Brian Thompson in New York City almost 2 years ago as he pleaded guilty to two federal charges. He faces life in prison when he's sentenced in December. His attorneys are seeking the dismissal of state murder charges, saying it would be unconstitutional to try Mangione again. That trial is due to begin next month. This is ABC.
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7: Good afternoon. I'm Matthew Adams. Tioga County Public Health is investigating a highly contagious, once rare disease. WHCU's Matt Aceto has more.
8: A case of measles has been confirmed. Health officials said Thursday an unvaccinated county resident tested positive. They say the overall risk of measles to the general public remains low. Matt Aceto, WHCU News.
7: A local brewery is temporarily closing. Hopshire Farms in Dryden will be closed to the public tomorrow for a private event. The popular spot will reopen for regular hours on Sunday. You can hear live music and get a bite to eat in Watkins Glen. The Italian-American Festival is underway at Clute Park. In addition to carnival rides and vendors tonight, there will be bingo and live music. A cornhole tournament kicks off the schedule on Saturday at 11 a.m., followed by the parade at noon. The evening will end with fireworks at 9:30 over Seneca Lake. And Ithaca is looking to fill a vacancy in its common council. The city is accepting applications for the remaining seat in the 4th Ward after the recent resignation of alderperson Patrick Keel, who left earlier this month to pursue a doctoral degree in government and public law. The successful candidate will finish the term ending in 2027. The deadline to apply is September 11th, and an appointment date is tentatively scheduled for October 7th. Find out more at 607newsnow.com. 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
9: Beautiful day in the Finger Lakes today, a mix of sun and clouds, and a high in the low 80s. Partly cloudy tonight, 55 overnight. Partly sunny tomorrow, again a high of 80. Partly cloudy tomorrow night, a low near 60. You might see some showers and thunderstorms Sunday, otherwise partly sunny and a high near 80.
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0: The Markley Van Camp and Robbins Show. Jamie Markley, David Van Camp. Scott Robbins, vacation day today, back on Monday. All right, we got to wrap up the Friday Five coming up in a few. Promise some news updates, David.
1: Yes.
0: You can go first.
1: Well, I thought this was interesting. Democrat Representative Suhas Subrayanyam or something like that. I don't know. He was on CNN and tried to calm the waters a little bit amid the socialist takeover of the Democrat Party. He says, you know, there really isn't much of a distinction between the socialists and the Democrats.
0: Hold on a second. How can that be? But I'm looking for the right clip. So I got all these songs that I'm also going through here right now. Okay. Change. Is this the right clip? Okay, just style?
2: Yeah, I mean, the voters want change, right? That's what they're saying. They want an end to the status quo. This is a rebellion against the status quo. And it's not necessarily change in terms of ideology. I mean, the DSA is winning some primaries because they're showing more change and representing more change. But, you know, sometimes it's been a change in terms of, you know, how long have you been there? Have you been there too long? Change in terms of, are you fighting against the Trump administration enough, right? And so I think it is a change, but it's a change not necessarily in the ideological spectrum as much as it is style and wanting to be more of a, you know, against the President Trump and his administration.
0: Okay. All right. I also saw Luigi Mangione, you know, he pled guilty today.
1: Yes.
0: To the federal charges. And I just saw his lawyer out there saying, you know, he has been treated unfairly from the outset.
1: Yeah, okay.
0: Okay, enough. How?
1: Right.
0: It's on video.
1: He's got a damn fan club.
0: Exactly.
1: Treated unfairly.
0: And who wants to give away electricity in California?
1: Oh, Javier Baqueria. Becerra is his actual name, but I'll always call him Javier Baqueria because that's what President Joe Biden called him.
0: Well, it's just out of respect to Biden, really. I mean, that's what you're supposed to do.
3: Javier Baqueria.
0: Exactly. Go ahead, Javier.
4: That's what we're calling my power hour. What? I believe that we can say to Californians, maybe we start smaller, maybe with those who are lower income, for whom affording their electricity bill is really difficult, and we say, I'm going to offer you 2 hours of free electricity. How do I pay for that? Well, it just so happens that today we produce so much solar energy, electricity, that oftentimes in the afternoon, we can't make use of all of it. And so it essentially goes to waste, or we ship it off to some other state. Sometimes we have to pay to ship it out. Why don't we use it?
0: Oh, boy. Okay.
1: I mean, there are a lot of Californians replying with that. If we're flush with so much energy throughout the day, why are there rolling blackouts?
0: Exactly.
1: What are we doing here?
0: Yeah, I was like, okay, where's the fact check on that?
1: Right.
0: Because it doesn't add up. That just doesn't make sense. That guy's probably going to win.
1: Oh, almost certainly will, yes.
0: Yes. And again, you heard anyone that's worked around him. He's not good at his job.
1: Mm-mm.
0: But it does not matter.
1: No.
0: Especially, you know, in that state. And a crazy story, real quick, out of the UK. Manchester. Did you hear about that dude that bought a baseball bat?
1: No.
0: Legitimately, at a store. It was still in the wrapping.
1: Mm-hmm.
0: He got arrested.
1: What?
0: Yeah, you hear about all these stories of UK cops. They're, like, out of control. Well, it thought, well, he could be using that as a weapon. He was tackled down and arrested. And then they had to walk the whole thing back.
1: What the heck?
0: So they approached the man, attempted to speak to him before taking him to the ground. And then they called in reinforcement. He had cops showing up on motorcycles, handcuffed, escorted into a police vehicle, crowd gathered around, sparked all this backlash on social media. It's like, why? He had just bought the bat, apparently. And then in a statement, The police force said the officer tried to engage with the man. He refused, eventually detained and arrested, but no intent could be proven, and therefore no crime was committed. So they let him go. And I know there's been, they say, well, there's different attacks, and there's some Islamophobia going on. Guy just goes and buys a baseball bat, and boom, get taken to the ground.
1: Well, dude, I mean, that poor young man who was stabbed and bled out while the cops handcuffed him.
0: Yes.
1: Because of allegations that he was being racist towards the stabber. The stabber was allowed to hang on to the knife initially because it's like a cultural item or something like that.
0: Dude, it's absolute insanity. I know. Just crazy. All right. Now, as far as the Friday Five, our countdown, we didn't have a chance to get to number two and number five. We were doing one-hit wonders from the 90s. This was based off a completely different list. You don't have to go into it. But you had Blind Melon, No Rain at one. Four Non-Blondes, What's Up at five. And then Baby Got Back, Sir Mix-a-Lot at three. Okay. For our number two.
3: Number two.
0: And you can tell this story, what happened to the bird. I told my wife this story recently. She's like, you're kidding me.
1: You never heard that story?
0: She had never heard that story.
1: Wow. Okay, yeah. So the bird, they have this song, right? Huge song. Mm-hmm. Their star is rising.
0: Yes.
1: And then the Rolling Stones sued them because the violin track that's about the strings is taken and sampled from a cover, an orchestral cover of one of the Rolling Stones songs.
0: Mm-hmm.
1: They take him to court. They take the songwriting credit from these guys.
0: Yes.
1: They weren't making money off of this song.
0: No.
1: The Stones were.
0: Yes.
1: And there was an interview years later about this where Keith Richards is asked, do you regret that? And he goes, no, they ripped off my song. Okay. So how many black blues musicians from America did you rip off? Like, I love the Rolling Stones, but when I heard him say that, I'm like, yeah, you really are a jackass, man. And then, what was that, like 4 or 5 years ago?
0: It was longer than that. It was 2019.
1: Oh, okay. They gave the songwriting credits back to those guys?
0: Yes. A little late. It broke the band up, basically.
1: Yes, it did. It killed their career.
0: Well, and real quick, like, somebody put together, like, the blended version, the clip of the orchestra version. Then Bittersweet Symphony, a little bit. And that was from the last time that Stone tune.

0: ripped off our song. Please. Yeah, by the time they did the right thing, it was a little late. It just sucked. So that was the number two. Number four. That was a huge song. Just like Robin's at Top 40, they played it. We played it at rock radio. I think Adult Contemporary played it. It was all over and big on MTV. And that was kind of it for Alana Miles. I don't know if you knew this. She dated Robert Plant for a while.
1: I did not know that.
0: Do you know the Robert Plant song, 29 Palms?
1: Yeah.
0: It's about Alana Miles.
1: No kidding.
0: That's the report. And when you look at the lyrics, you're like, oh, it's obviously about Alana Miles.
1: Wow,
0: yeah.
1: I never knew that.
0: Yeah. It's pretty cool. And then there were all these honorable mentions because we were talking about this earlier. It seems there were so many one-hit wonders from the 90s. There's a...
2: Let's go party.
0: Oh, my gosh. I never want to hear it again. All right. You get the gist. Yes, that was a one-hit wonder.
3: Don't tell my heart.
0: Billy Ray Cyrus, man.
1: That was huge.
0: It really was. And then you put that in there. What were you, 4 years old when that came on?
1: Well, what year was that?

0: Wasn't it 91?
1: Achy breaky heart.
0: Trying to remember.
2: That might have been. Written in 1990. Released. First released by the Marcy Brothers in 1991. 1992. Yeah, because I thought I was in elementary school when that, came out. Like young elementary school.
0: Yeah.
2: So we'd always have the Go Texan Day, you know, where everybody dresses up, you know, and all this. And then that was a song that was, well, heavily featured.
0: Yes.

0: That whole movement was around for, what, a year, year and a half?
1: Yeah, the sort of swing revival.
0: Yes.
1: Mixed in with the ska movement.
0: Yes.
1: Yeah.
0: And then you had the movie Swingers with Vince Vaughn. All that. I don't know if you remember this at all.
1: Yeah. I couldn't tell you who did that.
0: That is delight. I can remember being at a club and they're playing that. And my buddy's going, why are we here? Listen to this crap. Because this is where the good-looking girls are, dude.
1: This is where the chicks are.
0: We're not going here for the music.
1: You want to go to the bar where they're playing Alice in Chains?
0: No, it gets a little spooky. I prefer the music. But, man, some of those girls there, yeah. Okay, you might want to stay away.
1: Can you hit me with a little bit of...
0: Dude, I remember, I want to go back to the Rolling Stone magazine, because I'm almost positive it was outlets like that saying, this is the next big band. This is the real deal. Jesus Jones. It was one song.
1: Yes.
0: And that's it. What is that?
1: House of Pain.
0: Oh, it's Jump Around.
1: Yeah, Jump Around.
0: Forgot how that's just... Also big at the club. Oh my gosh. So yeah.
2: I know.
1: There you go. Flynn.
3: My attention.
0: Yeah. Did you like this song?
1: I did like this song. I still kind of like this song.
0: It's an earworm, man.
1: Yes, it is.
0: It will be. It's one of those 10 o'clock tonight. You're like, that song is still stuck in my head, dude. Man.
4: I smell sex and
1: can't. Oh, yeah.
0: It's disturbing. It's just, I played it. I never liked it. Slacker culture, David. Of the 90s, of course.
1: Ford Kids.
0: Yeah. Oh, the one that Robbins played. Always love to give him a hard time, too. Marky Mark.
1: Marky, yes. Marky Mark.
0: Yes, sir. Man. I'm saving one of my favorites for last, though. Oh, they're Toadies.
1: Toadies.
0: Okay, this was one song. And I know they're from Texas. So they're still playing a lot of gigs, right?
1: Yeah.
0: So, I'm going to visit my daughter in a little bit in Indy, and I'm like, I'll look and see if there's any shows around Indianapolis when I'm going to be there. The Toadies are going to be there.
1: Really?
0: Yeah, like in a month or so. I'm like, okay, wow. They're still out there. Yeah. Oh, Space Hog. In the meantime. Okay, so that singer, you know, he was married to Steven Tyler's daughter.
1: I didn't know.
0: Yes. Yeah, it didn't last. I always wondered, what's that like in the holidays? It's like you get this legendary frontman from Aerosmith, and it's like, what happened to your band?
1: Or it's like, oh yeah, you're in a band, what's it called? Space Hog, Mr. Tyler.
0: Space Hog, huh? Who came up with the name? Yeah, okay. Oh yeah, Robin's played that too.
1: Yeah.
0: Again, no wonder he's angry. Yep. And then I saved the best for last, at least in my mind. Not that I ever listened to this song, but it's hilarious to me. I can't help it.

0: Now, if you're saying, what is the lyrical genius of that? Informer. You know, say daddy, me, snow me, I go blame. I licky boom boom down.
1: There you go.
0: That means a beating is coming.
1: All right, thank you for the translation.
0: Nope, no problem. That's what I'm here for. Okay, another news update to get to. Nimrod's hit the news. And there might be one more 90s one-hit wonder. You never know. Coming up right here.

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8: A dump fight. I'm Joe Salzone, and this is a moment of 607 history. In December 1988, Cortland County was on a state list for a low-level radioactive waste dump. Opposition to the proposition began to grow early the next year. A group of about 1,300 protesters gathered outside the Cortland County office building in January 1989 and later asked for a meeting with then-Governor Mario Cuomo. Later that year, it was clear Cortland County remained on a shortlist nominee to acquire the radioactive dump. The case eventually made its way to the U.S. Supreme Court, and Cortland County legislators declared the county a nuclear-free zone in 1993. The fight was eventually won by the protesters 2 years later, thanks to the Cortland County Historical Society for contributing to this report. I'm Joe Salzone, and that's been a moment of 607 history from News Talk WHCU. 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
0: All right, I know we're running out of time. You got a quick news update?
1: Quick news update is this. Chelsea Handler talking about how scared she is of Todd Blanche being confirmed as the head of the Justice Department.
2: We're going to get Todd Blanche. He's going to be confirmed. And what's he's going to overturn Roe v. Wade?
1: That's already been done.
0: And oh, my gosh.
1: That's not how it works.
0: So we already started the Rise of the News.
3: Yeah. When the going gets tough.
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6: I love the poorly educated.
0: All right. Nimrods in the News. We go to Leesburg, Florida. Trader Cloak was arrested. Why? Well, it was all caught on the body cam footage from the cops. He thought that his neighbor wasn't cleaning up after his dogs. Because on the body cam, you could hear him say, "I've complained about the dogs bleeping in my yard. I said something to his old lady about it. She said she'd pick it up 4 hours later, not, so I put it in the driveway." But the neighbor says no. Trey came up, opened the door, confronted me, and threw it at me and hit me. So then it was a physical fight afterwards. All about the dog crap. Trey was arrested, and he'll no longer be hanging out together as neighbors, and that's Nimrods in the News.
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15: A mix of southern clouds across the Finger Lakes this afternoon. Highs in the low 80s. Partly cloudy tonight, down to 55 overnight. Partly sunny tomorrow, another nice day. Highs near 80. Partly cloudy tomorrow night, 60 overnight. And partly sunny Sunday, maybe a shower or a thunderstorm. Highs near 80.
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16: From ABC News, I'm Brian Clark. I shot Mr. Thompson in Manhattan and he died. Those were the words of Luigi Mangione as he admitted to killing the UnitedHealthcare CEO in 2024. Mangione pleaded guilty today to two federal charges, after which U.S. Attorney Jamie McDonald said,
17: "This was not a spontaneous act of violence. It was deliberate, calculated, and premeditated."
16: ABC's Eric Katursky has more on what Mangione did.
18: He said that he stalked Brian Thompson after learning there would be an investor conference for UnitedHealthcare. He didn't know the exact location. He said he emailed UnitedHealthcare posing as an investor with $50 million in capital so that he could learn it would be at a hotel in Midtown Manhattan. And from there, it's Mangione seen on video shooting Brian Thompson in the back.
16: Mangione faces life in prison when he's sentenced in December. He is still due to face state murder charges next month. His lawyers want those dismissed. Treasury Secretary Scott Bessent says new economic weapons are set to be deployed against Iran. The war is approaching 6 months, and the USS Abraham Lincoln aircraft carrier has been at sea for 9 months. That's a record. And the top Democrat on the House Armed Services Committee, Seth Moulton, wants more information about the health of sailors from the Pentagon.
19: The bottom line is this should never happen. This is an unforced error. The ship can't even go into a port in the Gulf because Trump's war has actually made it so dangerous, has made the situation so much worse that there's no safe port for the Abraham Lincoln to visit.
16: Today, President Trump downplayed those concerns, asked if the deployment had gone on too long. He said,
20: No. Not nearly long enough.
16: President also asked the Supreme Court to allow construction on the White House ballroom to continue as it appeals a lower court order that halted construction. 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
3: Good afternoon. I'm Matthew Adams. The state is abandoning 2 proposed roundabout projects in the village of Homer. Despite safety and operational benefits, the DOT is going with left turn lanes and traffic signals on Route 281 at the intersections of Route 90 and Route 41. Mayor Patrick Clune says the decision was made after hearing about the impacts to businesses in the area.
4: This is good. This is what good government looks like. All right. They listened and our constituents raised their voices and we brought the information up. So this is a win-win.
3: Clune adds the DOT is planning a public meeting about the decision in October, where he expects they'll share a definitive timeline for the work. Elsewhere in Cortland County, a live music festival is returning to the Crown City. Porch Fest Cortland is scheduled for Sunday. Bands and performers will be playing from noon to 5 along Van Hosen Street. Ithaca's Porch Fest is scheduled for Sunday, September 20th in the Fall Creek and Northside neighborhoods. The Binghamton Rumble Ponies are red hot. WHCU's Matt Aceto has more.
5: On Thursday, Binghamton won its 10th straight game. The Ponies continue their series tonight in Portland. First pitch, 6 o'clock. Matt Aceto, WHCU News.
3: And the Southern Tier saw some strange weather on Wednesday night. According to WIVT, meteorologists say hail rained down across Broome County and parts of Tompkins County. The hail reportedly ranged from the size of a pea to the size of a baseball. And forecasters say some cars were damaged in the storm. News on the radio, news online, local news matters. I'm Matthew Adams.
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6: Beautiful day in the Finger Lakes today. A mix of sun and clouds and a high in the low 80s. Partly cloudy tonight, 55 overnight. Partly sunny tomorrow, again a high of 80. Partly cloudy tomorrow night, a low near 60. You might see some showers and thunderstorms Sunday. Otherwise, partly sunny and a high near 80.
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0: abortion will remain safe, it will remain legal, and it will remain accessible here in Massachusetts. 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
3: 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And so is the countdown. 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
5: All right, thank you, Scott Shannon. Thanks to all of you for being with us. Write down our toll-free telephone number this Friday. It is 800-941-SEAN if you want to be a part of the program. Well, one thing that we should get out of the way is United Healthcare CEO Brian Thompson. We have Luigi Mangione has not only been identified as the suspect, there is a ton of evidence in the case. Looks like he's pleading guilty. And, you know, what's her name? Nancy Grace last night had a good take on this because in New York, it takes him out of double jeopardy. In other words, that he can't be tried on the same crime if he gets a horribly liberal judge that lets him off the hook, which, you know, absolutely, you know, pisses me off. I know they're going to go for the maximum penalty. I mean, but if that looks like it's him in the videotape, you know, cold blood shoots this guy in the back. I don't know what this phenomenon is. I got into it last night. Linda, if you want to weigh in on this, I don't know what it is. And Nancy Grace has seen this phenomenon her entire life. Why are women attracted to the likes of a guy accused of murdering in cold blood and shooting in the back, has no idea it's coming, a father and a husband? Why are women attracted to such a person? They'll send love letters to such a person. They'll send money to such a person. And there have even been so many cases where these women fall in love with these killers, convicted or not, accused or not. And that they even move themselves and their entire family to be near the prison so they can go and be near that person they fall in love with and even marry them. And in some cases, well, I guess they still allow conjugal visits. Can you believe you allow conjugal visits? I mean, it's insane. And, you know, you're supposed to be punished in prison. Prison's supposed to be a punishment. And the loss of freedom is a punishment. Okay, part of it. That doesn't mean you get to see your girlfriend, you know, twice a week and have children while you're in prison that you're not going to be able to provide for. It's unbelievable. I for the life of me, Linda, can you explain? And by the way, and this is one thing that Nancy Grace said, very attractive women in many cases. In other words, they probably, you know, people are attracted to attractive people. I don't know why. And I guess it's fairly obvious, but I mean, they just, how do you fall in love with somebody like this? I don't get it. Do you get it? Do you understand it?
6: I don't think they're in love. I think they're very stupid and vapid human beings who probably don't have a moral compass because they weren't raised the right way and don't have any accountability for crimes. But unfortunately, that's the state of America today, right? Like, nobody gets arrested. Nobody stays in jail. Nobody's ever really accountable. Even hearing his lawyer's remarks outside of the courthouse today and saying, you know, he's already been tried once. Like, they can't charge him again. And, you know, they're really throwing a lot at him. I'm like, you know, as a lawyer, you're doing your job. But there's got to be some part of you inherently that has to be able to say something like, the law provides for these various aspects so that we can get him off, as opposed to her sounding like she actually thinks that he deserves another chance. I'm like, he's telling you, I broke my back. I didn't like the way my insurance company treated me. As a result, I made a gun on a 3D printer and I shot this dude with his wife sobbing in the courtroom. And we're supposed to feel sorry for him? These women not are me. Useless. Moving on. I'm done. I'm done with all of it.
5: You know, and you wonder why I keep reminding you that you need a home security system. I have Simply Safe or non-lethal self-defense and lethal self-defense because it's evil. And there's a lot of sick people in this world. A lot of people are absolutely, you know, Adam Bat Schiff crazy. They just
6: And Sean,
5: are.
6: If I may, to that point, not only do you need security in your home and when you're walking down the street, but you have to remember something. I do think a lot of people are asleep at the switch on this. These people, the recidivism rate, how many are coming in and out of jail? It's not just insane. The judges need to be judged. The time is up. These judges, if I'm telling you, if they become complicit and they are held accountable.
5: Look, but this goes to the whole heart of what this election's about. Abolish prisons, abolish police, you know, end deportation, eliminate cash bail, defund the Department of War, amnesty for illegals, open borders, abolish ICE, abolish the Senate. You know, you don't get to choose the president anymore. You know, pack the judiciary with radicals. It's insane. And this cradle to grave, womb to tomb, this is what's in play here. There's a whole party. There's 250 people since 2019. That's part of this DSA insanity. That's why we keep talking about it. And, you know, I got a note last night from someone. When are you going to talk about positive things? I said, well, I am talking about something positive. And if you don't know what you're up against in this election and how high the stakes are for our country and what is in play for you and your family, then you're missing the boat. I'll give you an example. And we'll get into this later, this Maureen Healy idiot in Massachusetts, the governor there. You know, they have a new law eliminating gestational limits on abortion. Let me explain this to you. And this thing passed 119-33 in the State House, and the bill has now been signed into law. It removes any restriction on abortion past 24 weeks. Let me interpret that for you. Is that this soulless, conscienceless party, you can't have a soul, a heart, or a conscience, heartless bunch of people, would allow an abortion up until the moment of birth. You had this crazy governor, you know, at the time in Virginia brought this up. Well, maybe we'll play the clip later. You know, he said, well, first

up to the moment of birth? I mean, how can you call it anything other than infanticide and you're killing a child that can live on its own? It's insane. This is the new radicalized Democratic Party. There's not a single Republican nationally in Massachusetts. Not one. The head of the New York Teachers Union that endorsed Zoran, Marxist commie Mamdani during his campaign, now blasting the mayor's literacy initiative after more than half of the city's public school students failed their reading proficiency exams. We spend in New York City, what was the number? It was less than 40,000, but it's 30-some-odd thousand dollars per student in New York City to go to their public schools, some of the worst in the country. They spend more per capita on education than any industrialized country, and they're like the worst results. If half, and this is what I talk about, this unholy alliance between radical Democrats, DSA, socialist, communist Democrats, and the teachers' unions. This is a failure at a spectacular level. You have the United Federation of Teachers president criticizing the New York Reads program after students grades 3 through 5 have this humiliating showing on their state English language arts exam, revealing a rift with the labor group and Democratic Socialists. They control them. They give money to get these politicians elected. Then they get these big fat contracts by politicians. And then you can't fire these teachers. Even teachers that are accused of molesting kids or having relationships with kids. It's almost impossible to get rid of these people. It is unbelievable how corrupt things are. You know, in the free state of Florida, I keep going back to this. They rank one or two in schools almost every year. They have a phenomenal school system, public school system. Then on top of that, on top of the good school, they have the best infrastructure build out compared to New York. It's like night and day. They have the worst infrastructure. Try driving on the streets of any, you know, New York highway or city. It's like boom, boom, boom, boom, boom, boom, boom, boom, boom, boom. I mean, it's everything's in disrepair. The bridges are a mess. Everything's a mess. Tunnels are a mess. You know, they can't fix anything. They're constantly shutting down roads. You can't get from point A to point B. It's awful. Police are respected in my free state of Florida. They are respected, and they get to do their job. Doesn't mean it's crime-free. It means that law and order, safety, security is the top priority. And Democrats, they don't seem to care about it. It's such a remarkable failure. Abdul El-Sayed facing new criticism over his record as Detroit's health director, where critics claim he ran a dog slaughterhouse. Anyway, facing renewed scrutiny over his tenure as Detroit health director, during which Detroit's animal control department was beset by allegations of animal mistreatment, reportedly branded a dog slaughterhouse by a former employee. This is on FoxNews.com, and the Daily Mail reported that the records that are covering the period surrounding El-Sayed's tenure showed 4,680 dogs and cats euthanized in the first full year, calendar year, that it was his department. You know, I actually really, really don't want to believe this. Can someone verify this? Said Mike LaRosa, former First Lady Jill Biden's one-time press secretary. This is sickening. What's more sickening is he won't condemn his best friend. Oh, the streets will run red with the blood of capitalists. His best friend, Hassan Piker, you know, with a picture of the World Trade Center being hit on 9/11. 9/11's America's fault and all the other insane things. We'll get into that in the next hour with Mark Penn. By the way, new poll shows Mike Rogers now leading El-Sayed by 4 points. Who would ever vote for this guy? You have to be insane to vote for them. And I know that Republicans have a lot of work to do. They really do. And this is why I'm telling all of you early. Most people don't engage in a midterm election until after Labor Day. You can't wait. You've got to engage. You've got to know how high the stakes are. A female Maine legislator says she was so frightened and destroyed after Troy Jackson. This is the guy that replaced Graham Plattner. Now, Graham Plattner, did you hear about this, Linda? Graham Plattner is back. He's going to be on the campaign trail on Labor Day to try and energize

0: the Senate campaign of this crazy replacement of his. Anyway, apparently this guy is being accused of having a vile temper. Anyway, a female Maine legislator says she was so frightened and distraught after Troy Jackson threw his water bottle at her that she decided not to run for re-election. Oh, I wonder if any Democrats going to condemn this guy, because they didn't condemn Graham Plattner until the very, very end, after allegation, after allegation, after allegation, after allegation, after allegation. Quote, he broke down the door, grabbed the man by the throat, swung at him. According to the police report, this was uncovered by the Bangor Daily News, and hitting his glasses, cutting the man's face. Democratic Party's great Senate hope denying what his girlfriend told police at the time, which was that after he beat up this girlfriend's male friend, he, quote, pushed her around. Let me be clear. I've never been violent with my partner, he says. Okay. Well, who are you going to believe? I had, what's his name on last night? Comrade de Blasio. Well, he's a lumberjack. I'm like, okay. And just like, I guess, what do they claim that Graham Plattner was? It was pretty funny. I'm an oyster man. An oyster man. It doesn't even exist. It's only a matter of time. Yes, take Texas seriously. Take six gender. God is non-binary. Championing the right of biological men to play women's sports and access to abortion clinics for all, including transgender biological men. I need to go back to school. I must know nothing about biology. You know, vegan campaign, six gender Tallarico. Anyway, Emerson has Ken Paxton up now in that race, thank goodness. Bernie Sanders weighing in, firing back at progressives, blaming him for Francesca Hong's loss. Anyway, Justice Democrats co-founder, some guy I've never heard of, isn't buying the excuse. You know, this is not true. Bernie Sanders is pushing back against left wingers who blamed him for Hong's narrow defeat. Well, he didn't endorse her, nor did AOC. AOC gave the biggest indicator where the Democrats are headed. They are going to adopt the Abigail Spamberger, Joe hide in the basement strategy and not say what they really believe in future campaigns. And it's just a matter of time when the DSA will be pressured to take down their agenda that we tell you about every day. Anyway, on this Friday, 800-941-SHAWN is our number. You want to be a part of the program. 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
0: You know, today we're constantly taking photos and videos to remember our favorite moments with our family, the day the baby's born, the day they go to school, their first steps, their confirmation, their graduation, their wedding, etc. Where are all of those VHS tapes? 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
2: I'm Dan Loney with Your Money Now. Disney may be looking to add a free ad-supported streaming product in the near future. That's according to new CEO Josh D'Amaro in an interview with CNBC today. He sees it as a way to bring in more viewers to Disney+. D'Amaro took over from Bob Iger in March and is in the middle of a turnaround plan for the entertainment giant. The consortium that includes Amazon founder Jeff Bezos has bought a minority stake in English soccer giants Liverpool. That investment is reported to be between 30% and 33%, with an option to become majority shareholder in a year. That consortium, known as 1892 Holdings, is led by businessman Amit Bhatia, who is the former co-owner of another English soccer club, Queens Park Rangers. Wall Street stocks continue lower at this hour. The Dow Industrial Average is down 0.1%. The NASDAQ is off more than 100 points. West Texas crude on the move, slightly higher at $82 a barrel. And that's Your Money Now.
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4: You know what's fascinating is the Democrats, elected Democrats, they just refuse to condemn Hassan Piker, who's out on the campaign trail. I mean, if you have a heart, a soul, a conscience, you find people that talk about, oh, the street should run red with the blood of capitalists and landlords and, you know, America deserved 9/11. I mean, defending Luigi Oni, we have a cut of that. 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Laments that Trump is still alive. Blames Jewish groups for getting him banned from the UK. I mean, we're going to get into this at the top of the next hour. But how is it you can campaign with this guy as a Democrat and Democrats don't care?
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7: ABC News, I'm Brian Clark. Luigi Mangione's attorneys want the state murder charges dismissed after he pleaded guilty to 2 federal charges and admitted to killing UnitedHealthcare CEO Brian Thompson. ABC News legal analyst Brian Buckmeyer says the hopes for a dismissal of the state charges rest on double jeopardy claims.
8: What they're arguing is a distinction in terms of different evils and different harms. That if a state is charging someone and the federal government is charging someone and they're charging them for the same evil or harm, that's double jeopardy.
7: Mangione faces life in prison on the federal charges. He'll be sentenced for those in December. President Trump today downplayed concerns expressed by family members of some sailors aboard the USS Abraham Lincoln aircraft carrier for the length of its deployment. It's been at sea for a record 9 months. A South Carolina judge moved the retrial of Alec Murdoch out of the county where it was first tried in 2023. This is ABC News.
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10: Good afternoon. Happy Friday from News Talk WHCU. I'm Matthew Adams. A Cortland County couple is facing multiple charges. Last Friday, deputies responded to a reported disturbance on Marybell Road in Preble around 9:45 at night. Eric and Samantha Rowley are accused of unlawfully entering a home and getting into a fight with the occupant in the presence of 3 children. Each is charged with 6 misdemeanors, including conspiracy, and 3 counts of endangering the welfare of a child. A lawmaker in Elmira awaits his day in court. City Councilman Nick Grasso is accused of slamming a woman to the floor on July 30th, The police have only charged him with a harassment violation. According to WETM-TV, Grasso, who has announced his candidacy for mayor in next year's election, is scheduled to appear in court next Friday. A road closure looms in the town of Tioga. Crews will begin a maintenance project Monday on Glenmary Drive, which will be closed from 7 a.m. to 4 p.m. each day through Thursday. Drivers are encouraged to seek an alternate route. And it's the final 2 days of the Tioga County Fair. Today's highlights include multiple contests and shows, the Demolition Derby finals, and fireworks to end the evening. Saturday's schedule will feature pro wrestling and tractor pulls. Gates open at 11 a.m. at the Tioga County Fairgrounds in Owego. 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
11: A mix of sunny clouds across the Finger Lakes this afternoon. Highs in the low 80s. Partly cloudy tonight, down to 55 overnight. Partly sunny tomorrow, another nice day, highs near 80. Partly cloudy tomorrow night, 60 overnight. And partly sunny Sunday, maybe a shower or a thunderstorm, highs near 80.
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2: 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It's that simple. I see that Abdul El Sayed's half-sister, who is a University of Chicago professor, you just keep getting more and more info about the crazies. You know, like his BFF, Hassan Piker, which we'll deal with at the top of the next hour with Mark Penn. But you learn more and more. I don't know why they didn't Graham Plattner this guy. I mean, Democrats, you want to know why Graham Plattner got crushed is because it was the Democrats that did it. And by the way, the guy that replaced him is a disaster for them, too. I mean, I've got a story about the woman that claims that she wouldn't run for re-election because, you know, he got so violent with her boyfriend and has a vile temper, according to many other people. That's what he's known for. Threw a bottle at her of water. Unbelievable. And, you know, this is who they replaced Mr. Nazi Tattoo with. And apparently Mr. Nazi Tattoo is going to be out campaigning for the new guy. But Abdul Sayed's half-sister, University of Chicago professor, defended the October 7th massacre of the Israelis. Now, again, they have a small population in Israel. You extrapolate and compare their population to ours. That's the equivalent of 40,000 dead Americans in a day. And then people turn on Israel as if Israel did something wrong by defending itself after withstanding, you know, thousands and tens of thousands of rockets year in and year out. And they fight back and defend themselves. After the equivalent of 40,000 Americans died in a day. Anyway, so the Michigan Democratic Senate candidate's half-sister, far-left University of Chicago professor, advocated for a stateless communized society, called for abolishing police, arrested during an anti-ICE protest for spitting on a cop, celebrated October 7, 2023, and has called for the student intifada. By the way, whatever happened to all the students that were out there protesting, you know, Israel Why didn't they start protesting in defense of the slaughter of 40,000, 50,000 Iranians? Oh, mowed down. I don't know why. Sounds like they have an agenda to me. It's not about human life. It's sort of like Democrats have this habit. You know, lives matter, but only if they can weaponize it, politicize it, and blame Republicans and Donald Trump. Because this weekend, coming up, I guarantee you, there'll be X number of people shot in Chicago and other blue cities around the country and shot and killed, and you'll never know their names. You'll never hear their names. Anyway, according to the Washington Free Beacon, El Sayed recently released an ad highlighting his family's Michigan roots. Missing from the campaign spot was his maternal half-sister, a University of Chicago professor, and the activist that I'm talking about, the one that was arrested following a protest at a Broadview ICE facility outside of Chicago. Prosecutors alleging she knowingly, intentionally spit on an Illinois state trooper charged with felony aggravated battery. She co-authored Everything for Everyone, a history of the New York Commune, a fictional account depicting the collapse of capitalism, creation of a new communist social order, book portraying a society where police have been abolished, the nuclear family replaced by communal caretaking arrangements, Israel is destroyed following what the novel calls the final intifada. Wow. Holy war. You know, jihad. She said that she hopes the whole world rises against the U.S. empire and has publicly decried Thanksgiving as well as Independence Day. What is it with the obsession of hating Thanksgiving and hating the 4th of July? Sometimes you just got to stop. Linda, stop with me for a second. Pause with me.
0: Okay.
2: I've said this before. Did you ever think the topics we now talk about with regularity, did you ever think we'd be talking about biological men playing in women's sports? Did you ever think that we would be talking about actual communists that put in writing, you know, what their agenda is, that I always talk about eliminating the Senate? You no longer get to pick the president. Pack in the courts, the judiciary, amnesty for illegals, no borders, abolish ICE, end all deportation, defund the Department of War. As evil as this world is, eliminate cash bail, and then, of course, abolish prisons and police, confiscate everyone's money, wealth tax, pass the Green New Deal, cradle to grave, womb to tomb, even government-guaranteed healthy food, daycare. Meanwhile, their educational system's doing so great. Obamacare is doing so great. Social Security is headed towards insolvency. Government does so many great things. But this is what we're talking. Do you ever imagine this? Or is it just me? I never thought I'd be talking about this crap. But here I am.
0: No.
2: Every day.
0: I don't think any of us did, to be honest with you, Sean.
2: I mean, it's day in and day out. We're talking about Massachusetts, and you can have an abortion up to, you know, the minute before birth. Where is your heart, your conscience, and your soul if you believe that? Where is it? That baby is a baby. I don't get it. It's, to me, it's soulless. You know, I wish I could explain it. Can you explain it?
0: No, and I got to be honest with you, Sean. I'm kind of tired of taking a soft touch on these things. I mean, at what point is it murder? I mean, these are 9-month-old two-term babies. We're not talking about babies that, I mean, I have problem, let me be very clear. I have a problem with abortion, period. I don't think that abortion should be legal, except for the cases that we've talked about many times, incest and rape and these extreme cases. It's used as birth control all the time. When you go in and you talk to these places, you have undercover cameras on, they will tell you all the time, 9 out of 10 kids coming in, they've seen them before, they've talked to them before, they use it as birth control. It's disgusting. I don't understand it. This is not what it was intended to be ever. Now we're going to a point where you're pregnant 9 months. At that point of your life, first of all, if you're 9 months pregnant, everybody knows you're pregnant. So you're 9 months pregnant, you're going to have the baby, you're going to put it onto this table next to you, and they're going to murder the baby, or they're going to do something while the baby's in your room so they can deliver it stillborn. Everybody knows you're pregnant. You've gotten this far along. Just give birth to the baby and give it up for adoption at this point. What? Why do you need to kill it?
2: It's a party that wouldn't stand for the family of Lake and Riley and Jocelyn Nungary and Rachel Morin, because Donald Trump recognized them at a joint session speech. This is a soulless group of people, I'm telling you. We have a House Democrat, what's her name, Jayapal, urging college students to invite a Hassan Piker to speak on their campus. What is the obsession? We're going to get into that in the next hour. I don't want to get ahead of myself today. I actually plan out shows. If Democrats win the midterms, this is what I've been warning you. This was an LA Times piece that I want you to pay very close attention to. I am telling you that the stakes have never been higher. These people absolutely mean what they say. And as much as they'll try to pull an AOC, that was woke one crazy. We didn't really mean defund the police and all those things that are on the DSA website. Take a picture of that DSA website, because those things eventually going to come down. Maybe after the election, at some point they'll come down. House Democrat Robert Garcia, we shouldn't take off the table that he can be impeached again. They will go full-blown lawfare if the Democrats ever get the House. Now, what does that mean to you? All progress in this country will come to a screeching halt. You will not have a president that's capable of doing much, and all of his time, attention, and energies will be on the never-ending investigations, impeachments, and lawfare that they will bring. They're telling you ahead of time this is what their agenda is. I'm telling you what they really stand for. They put it in writing. 200, if you don't think they can win this, 250 DSA politicians that have won since 2019. We have 40 more on the ballot this year. I can't create more urgency 81 days out of an election than I'm trying to give to you. I know I'm starting a little early. Usually it's after Labor Day, but I'm going to say it every day because you need to know and you need to treat this. If you like Donald Trump, if you like, you know, lower taxes and you want the border secure, you know, if you want energy dominance, if you want a foreign policy that says, yeah, I know it's hard, but we have to stop Iran from being a nuclear power because they're crazy enough to do it. You know, then you gotta help everybody out here. You gotta do your part. Anyway, Michigan rabbis, Jewish figures now have sent a petition to the state's Democratic Party, urging them to ensure the safety of Jewish delegates at their upcoming convention. Can you imagine that this is the world we now live in? Unreal. By the way, if you look at Polymarket, you know who's number one on Polymarket in terms of 2028 presidential odds? Take a guess. You can take a guess.
0: Oh, I know who it is.
2: AOC, number one Democrat. Unbelievable.
0: One of the dumbest people ever put in front of a camera. She literally is from, like, casting.
2: Unbelievable.
0: Literally said that we have to look into global warming because of a Deloitte, an accounting firm. I mean, guys, come on. Please, do me a favor.
2: It's getting crazy. We're getting into cuckoo land. It's nuts. But I have been saying it. I was way ahead of the curve. She is the leader, de facto leader of the Democratic Party. You know, I didn't figure it out at the time, but I thought it was an odd pairing, the Fight the Oligarchy tour with Grandpa Bernie and AOC. That was done by design. And that was Bernie handing off the radical socialist communist mantle to AOC for the very reason.

0: season, we're now seeing in the polling that she would become the go-to person. She would be it. And I'm telling you, this is a very real possibility. I don't make stuff up. This is very, very real. By the way, Mamdani's luxury home tax gets new life as an appeals court lifts a roadblock in the homeowners fight. Why do you think Democrats always go to the judiciary, want to pack the courts? Because what they can never win at the ballot box or legislatively, they want judicial activists. That's why they want to pack the courts. You know, it's just sad. And by the way, big fight in New York over Mamdani. This is the 25th anniversary year of 9/11. Whether or not they're going to let, you know, whether or not he will go to the ceremony that'll take place there. I mean, unbelievable. I mean, based on what he said, his wife, you know, liking posts after September 11th, it's unbelievable. People that, you know, radicals, he couldn't show up at the Israel parade in New York. You don't think that speaks volumes? To me, it does. It's first time any New York City mayor didn't go. You have Socialist Seattle Mayor Katie Wilson facing a recall effort after she botched a response to a mass shooting. I don't know. Recall efforts, at that point, you're on the losing end of an argument. We saw this with Gavin Newsom. If you let it get to that point, you let it get too far. You let it go way, way too far. But, you know, people don't pay attention. You know, maybe it's a problem, a sickness. You know, I just live, eat, breathe, sleep. I love this country. You know, God, family, country is you know, the way I think everybody should live. But what do I know? I'm not perfect. We've all sinned. We've all fallen short. I'm just telling you, these people are nuts. Absolutely, positively insane. Speaking of 9/11, by the way, it was, you know, the Tunnel to Towers Foundation was born on that dark day. It's now the 25th anniversary year of September the 11th, and the Tunnel to Towers Foundation continues their commitment to all those people that put their lives on the line for others, reminding families across America that their service, their courage, their sacrifice will never be forgotten. Frank Siller has been at this mission, and he's done an amazing job, but he can't do it without our help. 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
4: 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You had a jobs report, new record high in stocks.
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0: And now, this is the Kudlow Riff.
1: We've got private jobs going up and government jobs going down. The unemployment rate is low. Excluding a temporary bump in energy, the inflation rate is low. I know people worry about affordability, but the fact is, the rest of the economy is booming. People don't want to talk about it, but they should talk about it because those are the facts. So when you wrap it up, the Atlanta Federal Reserve Bank, they have a running tally of the economy. They're talking about 5.8% GDP in the third quarter, 5.8. The Atlanta Fed also has a wage tracker. You know, how good are wages? Well, according to the Atlanta Fed, wage growth is up 3.6% year on year. That, by the way, is ahead of the inflation rate. And inflation may be even lower. The Dallas Fed median inflation is 2.2. The Cleveland Fed median, 2.7. It's not 4 or 5%. You know what the inflation rate? What was the inflation rate? What was the inflation rate during the Biden years? Which was his big government socialism, where he spent $7 trillion, some odd, tried to end fossil fuels, regulate the economy, raise taxes, spend money like it's going out of style. Cumulatively, the consumer price index under Biden was 21.4%. 21.4%. That was the last experiment we had of socialism. And by the way, these new socialists, the El Sayed socialists, the Mondami socialists, the Bernie Sanders, Elizabeth Warren socialists, they want to go much further than Joe Biden did.
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0: 8 million.
1: Beautiful day in the Finger Lakes today, a mix of sun and clouds, and a high in the low 80s. Partly cloudy tonight, 55 overnight. Partly sunny tomorrow, again a high of 80. Partly cloudy tomorrow night, a low near 60. You might see some showers and thunderstorms Sunday, otherwise partly sunny and a high near 80.
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2: From ABC News, I'm Brian Clark. Federal prosecutors say even though Luigi Mangione voluntarily pleaded guilty to killing UnitedHealthcare CEO Brian Thompson, there's no deal that would lighten his sentence.
3: There are no accommodations or concessions, and we are free to seek the maximum penalty under the law.
2: That's U.S. Attorney Jamie McDonald speaking after today's proceeding, in which Mangione pleaded guilty to two federal charges. He faces life in prison when he's sentenced in December. He is seeking to avoid a trial on state murder charges. That's scheduled for next month. But his attorney, Karen Friedman Agnifilo, says
4: it was a single tragic event, yet he's being prosecuted twice for the same conduct.
2: Families of some crew members aboard the USS Abraham Lincoln have expressed concern about the health and safety of their loved ones. The ship has spent a record 9 months at sea amid the war in Iran. Today, President Trump dismissed those concerns, saying the ship has not been at sea long enough. He's on New York's Long Island speaking at a police academy, touting his record on crime and safety, including the FBI statistics that show a decrease in violent crime.
5: We get no credit for it because they say, well, we get no credit for it. They like to take all the credit, but everyone knows.
2: Earlier, his administration asked the Supreme Court to allow construction on the White House ballroom to continue after a lower court ruling blocked construction pending a legal case. Two Indianapolis police officers are in stable condition. Indianapolis police say they were involved in a shooting today. A suspect's in custody. Other parts of the Hoosier State dealing with devastating flooding after powerful storms this week. In Anderson, the White River hit record flood levels. Joan Reed has lived there for 45 years.
6: I'm a nature person, so I realize that, you know, those kinds of things can happen, but I don't think you realize that the degree that it can happen and how quickly it can happen.
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8: Good afternoon from News Talk WHCU. I'm Matthew Adams. Ithaca is looking to fill a vacancy on its common council. The city is accepting applications for the remaining seat in the 4th Ward after the recent resignation of Alderperson Patrick Keel, who left earlier this month to pursue a doctoral degree in government and public law. The successful candidate will finish the term ending in 2027. The deadline to apply is September 11th, and an appointment date is tentatively scheduled for October 7th. Learn more at 607newsnow.com. Tree trimming and removal continues in Waverly. Crews are working on Lincoln Street today, though the work may continue into Saturday. Orange Street and Pennsylvania Avenue are also scheduled for tomorrow. Traffic delays are possible, and drivers are asked to use caution in work zones. You're invited to celebrate community with the Ithaca Fire Department. The 33rd annual Kids Day celebration is scheduled for Saturday. 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It takes place from 10 to 2 tomorrow at Stewart Park. Also at Stewart Park tomorrow, kids ride free. Hospicare is sponsoring free carousel rides tomorrow from 11 a.m. to 7 p.m. Free ride days are also scheduled for next weekend, with the Montessori School of Ithaca and a birthday party covering the costs. The carousel will be free again on August 29th for Racker Day in the park. 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I'm Matthew Adams.
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1: A mix of sun and clouds across the Finger Lakes this afternoon. Highs in the low 80s. Partly cloudy tonight, down to 55 overnight. Partly sunny tomorrow, another nice day. Highs near 80. Partly cloudy tomorrow night, 60 overnight. And partly sunny Sunday, maybe a shower or a thunderstorm. Highs near 80.
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0: abortion will remain safe, it will remain legal, and it will remain accessible here in Massachusetts. That's my commitment.
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5: All right, thanks, Scott Shannon. 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So we've gone over the DSA, and I am making a prediction. You know, now that you have so many prominent Democrats, even Chris Matthews has joined the choir of Bill Maher and Joe Manchin and Van Jones and Rahm Emanuel, Deadfish, and Mark Penn, who's going to join us in a minute. And, you know, all of these people now coming out, but they're all not elected, which is fascinating about the DSA and their platform, which is up on a website. Eliminate the Senate, presidency, judiciary as we know it, amnesty for illegals, abolish borders, abolish ICE, end all deportation, defund the Department of War, eliminate cash bail, abolish prisons, abolish police, a new wealth tax, cradle to grave, womb to the tomb, Green New Deal, et cetera, et cetera. All right. So, you know, we've gone through that. New poll out today shows that Mike Rogers leading Abdul Syed by 4 in Michigan. I'm not taking any of these polls seriously now. I'm just not. And I'm looking at them. I'm paying attention. I think that if you don't take this seriously, you are making a big mistake. However, the unwillingness of Democrats to, you know, distance themselves from Abdul el-Sayed his relationship with Hassan Piker is a problem. Question is, up to the last day, Hassan Piker was on the campaign trail with Abdul el-Sayed. This is Hassan Piker. He's way out there on the campaign trail. El-Sayed won't condemn him. And all the other Democrats that he has been supporting, Francesca Hung and straight on down the list, they won't say a word. Listen.
6: We are in the heart of the Imperial Corps. This is the country that defeated the USSR, unfortunately. And the reality of the matter is, there's a lot of antagonism. There's no class consciousness in the United States of America.
7: Empires never die quietly. And we must end the American empire regardless. No more to Trumpism, but no more to the Democrats who compromise, who conciliate, and who betray us. No more to the Democrats who will collaborate and cooperate with the fascists, who will fund ICE, who will fund Israel.
8: Being like Abdullah is a ton of work to do mending bridges. Here's the take nuke for you, okay? You are all unbelievably Islamophobic pieces of okay?
9: They'll say, oh, DSA, your candidate was oh, Francesca Hong was bad. She was a bad candidate. Oh, she didn't like Thanksgiving. And Thanksgiving, too.
10: Poor people that they can afford housing in Berkeley? I don't know how that works.
11: Well, my understanding is that the property owners who have properties there choose just not to rent it at all.
12: Yeah, kill them. Kill those motherfuckers and murder those motherfuckers in the street. Let the streets soak in their red capitalist bloods, dude.
13: They clipped me talking about Mao Zedong. Caught by a cop who thought I was like making fun of Mao Zedong, which I never would and never will. Mao Zedong is one of the great leaders of this world, okay? A man who changed the entire universe, the entire planet. He did. He changed the trajectory of history. He is the founding father of the People's Republic of China. Mao Zedong gets the same level of credit that the founding fathers do for America.
5: Tens of millions of people either starved to death or were political prisoners and assassinated, murdered. Millions of those. Anyway, Mark Penn is with us, chairman, CEO of Stagwell and chairman of the Harris Poll, former advisor to Bill and Hillary Clinton. I know you have no problem saying you want no part of this madness because that's who you are. Can you support El Sayed because of this relationship that he refuses to distance himself from?
14: No, he not only doesn't distance himself from that relationship, he wears it proudly. I mean, Hassan Piker is anti-Semitic. He's anti-American. He's against everything that, you know, at least 90% of the people in America are for. It is really atrocious, and I don't have any problem saying that. And you're right that more Democrats should be quite clear, 100% clear that that's not a Democrat, it's not a Republican, it's not even an independent.
5: Well, it's not. All right. So now this is the new Democratic Party. This is new strategy. I just mentioned all of what's on the DSA website. You know, eliminate the Senate and abolish ICE and the police and the Department of War, et cetera. I am making a prediction, especially after AOC's comments on one of the Sunday programs last week, that this list is going to be taken down and Democrats will adopt the strategy is, oh, OK, we believe it, but we're not going to tell you what we really believe. We're just going to lie like Abigail Spanberger lied in Virginia and come up with her real agenda once she's elected. I just don't know what date they'll take it down, because I think this is creating an enormous headache for the Democratic Party in an election year historically where the party out of power, you know, should gain significant amount of seats in the House and pick up a lot of seats in the Senate.
14: Well, I would be surprised if they take it down. I think quite the opposite. I think they've become emboldened. They have more members. Social media has enabled. You know, there are a couple of big issues here. One, what social media is enabling that wasn't really possible before in terms of splinter movements, which, I wrote two books on microtrends and how it's tearing us apart rather than bringing us together. And second, an interesting poll finding that I'm working on. I was sifting through some poll data. I think you'll be shocked by it, which is I looked at young Democrats 18 to 24. Well, I now put America in the poll. I never thought I'd have to put America in the poll to see the favorable or unfavorable. But I looked at young Democrats, 18 to 24. Their view of China was the same as America. If I look at young Republicans, it's...
5: Mark, do you know how scary that is, what you just said? That is chilling to me.
14: It's unbelievable information. It's unbelievable.
5: But so where does this end up? Where does it fall out? I am making the case, and we have Mark Halpert on later. He's a smart guy. I don't even know where Mark stands politically. He's a good analyst. He's a good interviewer. But I think that whatever's going to define the outcome of the midterms is not

0: you know, Tella Frico and Six Gender and El Sayed and this lunatic that replaced Plattner in Maine. You know, people underestimate Susan Collins every single election cycle she's in. You know, she'll be down by eight and win by eight. I mean, it's, I think you're foolish to take her for granted, in my humble opinion. So I just don't know the answer. I know Republicans, you know, using the same tactics as Democrats have picked up 12 seats by them, quote, gerrymandering like the Democrats have done for decades.
1: Yeah, look, I think it's a little early to predict. I always put a lot of stock in the poll done right after the Labor Day weekend, because I believe families sit around. They got nothing much to do. Have some hamburgers.
0: Are you saying, like, people like me, that I'm a loser because I don't have much to do on my Labor Day week? I take a few days off.
1: Well, and the families get around. They talk politics. And so I put a lot of stock in, once you get to put what I call the post-Labor Day verdict, that becomes very hard to change. Not impossible, but very hard. And that's when you have to really start to take the polls seriously, because they sat around, they talked, well, I think, you know, I'm unhappy with the economy, but the DSA is crazy. But the Republicans say they're going to cut tax. They discuss all this, and they begin to resolve this. And look, I think it's a 50-50 country. And I don't think the midterms are determined by any stretch of the imagination yet, because no one wants to move out of their camp. And I think that what's happened here with the Democrats and the DSA has taken what probably was, as you say, a routine, probably strong showing because it's a midterm election and people are negative on the economy, and put it into doubt because I think there's an awakening going on that this is a dangerous anti-American sentiment that is now getting real political power. You can't deny it.
0: You know, it's interesting, because back in the day, we would have debates and they were usually friendly. I mean, I guess sometimes I might have been a jerk. If I was, I apologize, but I don't think so. Was I ever? I might have. Was I once or twice? I don't know.
1: No, not to me. No, you were never a jerk to me. You were,
0: all right, but we had to. And you were a Clinton person. Fair enough. Clinton looks like a moderate today. Like, I mean, if it wasn't for Bill Clinton and Newt Gingrich working together, we wouldn't have balanced the budget, what, 4 or 5 consecutive years. You know, they worked together and they got something done together for the good of the country. And there's no hope of that anymore. It's so dead. It's gone.
1: No, it's just going to take. We hope to, you know, look, we had a crime bill. We had welfare reform. We had a balanced budget. We had the country close to wiping out the debt. It was economic prosperity. And as you say, Newt Gingrich and Bill Clinton, they'd attack each other a little bit during the day, but at night they would get together and try to solve problems.
0: Bill Clinton famously said, the era of big government is over, the end of welfare as we know it. I don't hear any Democrats speaking out that way. All right, quick break. We'll come right back. More with the CEO of the Harris Poll, Mark Penn, former advisor to Bill and Hillary Clinton. We'll get to your calls coming up next this Friday, 800-941-SEAN, if you want to be a part of the program.
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1: I'm Dan Loney with Your Money Now. A judge in Seattle has barred Kalshi from most operations in Washington State, the latest legal blow to prediction markets as states enforce existing gambling laws. The state attorney general sued Kalshi in March, arguing that the platform was operating illegally in the state. SanDisk says it expects revenue to grow at a mid to high teens percentage from fiscal years 2028 through 2030, encouraged by strong demand amid AI infrastructure's build-out. The company said the projection is in line with the growth in the amount of storage capacity it produces. Lamborghini has unveiled a limited edition hybrid version of its V12 Revuelto. The vehicle has three electric motors with 1,050 horsepower and goes from 0 to 60 in 2.4 seconds. Production will be capped at just 1,963 vehicles. Starting price over $741,000. Markets are lower across the board. That's Your Money Now.
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9: All right, our final moments. Mark Penn used to work for Bill and Hillary Clinton, now runs the Harris poll, talking about the pending midterm elections. What is it, 81 days now away? 800-941-SHAWN is a number. Let me ask you this, because there's people like you and Bill Maher and, you know, all these, you know, pundits are speaking out. John Fetterman is the only elected official. Why is there such complete silence among elected Democrats like Schumer and Hakeem Jeffries? We'll see how this falls out after the midterms in terms of, you know, these communists, radical socialists, DSA members, before he ever wants to comment on it. Pretty gutless and cowardly, in my view. Why won't they say anything?
10: Well, let me say that I think Representatives Tom Suozzi and Josh Gottheimer are saying things. There are some exceptions. I will say, look, there's a difficult, there's a problem now. If you become a leader in Congress of the Democratic Party, your caucus is half socialist, half...
9: half nuts. Well, they aren't they the controlling base, though, now of the Democratic Party?
10: I won't say they're 100% controlling, but I'll say that it's pretty close. I'll say that it's 50-50. And if you're...
9: All right, if it's 50-50, why don't the other 50% speak out? All right, you mentioned Tom Suozzi. He's, when I lived in New York years ago, that used to be, you know, my district. And I actually know Tom, get along with him fine. He's not a total nut job like these other people. And I give him credit for speaking out. I really do.
10: Yeah. No, look, the money is with the left. The groups are with the left. It's a very powerful dynamic that has built up. We're a long way from the politics. Look, the Democratic Party has isolated itself in the past and then come back. Bill Clinton was a comeback to that. It was a renewal of centrist politics that then everybody wanted to be in the center. Now everybody wants to be in the extremes. But I'll go back to your very first point. No matter how your politics has evolved, no matter what you think and what your differences are, how can you listen to somebody like Hassan Piker, who's fundamentally against America, and have a Senate candidate, someone who wants to be in the U.S. Senate, who supports that? That strikes me as wrong at any time.
9: You know, there are these lunatics that people try to associate with mainstream conservatism, and I don't think it's a fair analogy myself. And, you know, like Nick Fuentes, white nationalism, anti-Semites. I want nothing to do with those people. I won't, apparently people want me to put them on my podcast or whatever. You know, yeah, would it get a lot of attention for my podcast? It would work. I've been in this business too long to know when you do really controversial things and put crazy people on, you do get, you know, a short term benefit. But long term, it's not who I am. And I don't want to platform those people. I don't care what side of the aisle they're on.
10: No, and I agree. And kind of the problem is, like, even somebody like Plattner, who did nothing his entire life, now probably has millions of followers simply because he got platformed everywhere for a short period of time. So there is this danger where we're platforming people, right, who to kind of point to them, and then social media enables them to find the people who want to follow the crazy. So I think you're doing the right thing. I think you have a wide group of people that you open your platform to, but I think there should, you know, putting some limits. I think the Nick Fuentes, Hassan Piker limits make a lot of sense to me.
9: Well, I mean, it's easy. I mean, I have no problem debate. Like, I had a comrade de Blasio on last night, and we actually get along. I mean, he's a nut, but he's not like this crazy. And you can have a civil discussion with the guy, and he's not going to talk about the streets running red, you know, with the blood of capitalists and landlords. I mean, you know, he's not going to say stuff like that. Anyway, we appreciate you, Mark Penn. You have a great weekend. Thank you, sir, as always, for being with us. 800-941-SEAN if you want to be a part of the program. Look, there is always danger. The world has evil in it. There are crazy people everywhere, small towns, big cities. You need a safety security strategy for you and for your family. Now, sometimes there's only one option. If somebody wants to kill you, your family, that would require lethal force. But according to the FBI and the latest year we have statistics for, that's 2022, that's 0.01% of all altercations. Okay. Now, what does that mean for the other occasions where you need to defend yourself? Now there's new technology, and it's called BYRNA.com. 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When the pros adapt a technology, in this case, over 500 government agencies, police departments, private security firms using this, makes me take note. Now, I have this as part of my everyday personal security strategies. 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
2: ABC News, I'm Brian Clark. As the war in Iran approaches 6 months, President Trump told a crowd at a police academy on New York's Long Island,
3: "Pretty soon I'll be declaring the Hormuz Strait a territory of the United States."
2: That was at an event touting lower crime numbers. Just to the west, Luigi Mangione pleaded guilty to one of New York City's most notorious crimes in recent memory. He admitted that he stalked and killed UnitedHealthcare CEO Brian Thompson. Mangione faces life in prison after his guilty plea. His defense lawyers now want state murder charges dismissed on double jeopardy grounds. President Trump asked the Supreme Court to allow construction on the White House ballroom to continue while it appeals a lower court order that halted construction. Major indexes closed the week lower on Wall Street after a report that American consumers spent less last month. Economists expected to see growth. This is ABC
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5: Good afternoon. Happy Friday. I'm Matthew Adams. A historic college football game is getting corporate support. For the first time in Cortica Jug history, the, quote, biggest little game in the nation will have a naming sponsorship. Beginning this year and continuing through 2029, the game will be known as the Cortica Jug, presented by Visions Federal Credit Union. SUNY Cortland and Ithaca College announced the four-year agreement on Thursday. The Red Dragons and Bombers are set to meet at Yankee Stadium this year on November 14th. In other sports news, Cornell women's basketball is welcoming a new staff member. Liz Thompson is joining the team as Director of Operations. This past season, Thompson was an assistant coach and recruiting coordinator at Ithaca College. She says she's, quote, incredibly honored and grateful to join the Big Red. Elsewhere at Cornell, a project is having temporary parking impacts. Crews are wrapping up a utilities project on Central Ave, and parking spaces may be relocated to the north side of McGraw Hall while pavement is repaired. And lastly, Cornell Cooperative Extension of Broome County is getting a boost from the state. Senator Leah Webb delivered $50,000 in funding to the group on Tuesday to support work at Cutler Botanic Garden. Officials say it will help the group acquire new benches, educational signage, and weather-resistant picnic tables, as well as rebuild vegetable beds, fencing, and install better drainage. 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
6: Beautiful day in the Finger Lakes today. A mix of sun and clouds and a high in the low 80s. Partly cloudy tonight, 55 overnight. Partly sunny tomorrow, again a high of 80. Partly cloudy tomorrow night, a low near 60. You might see some showers and thunderstorms Sunday. Otherwise, partly sunny and a high near 80.
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0: Didn't the IRS scandal and the NSA atrocities convince you? 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
1: 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Thanks for being with us. 800-941-SEAN, our number if you want to be a part of the program. Listen, there is a transformation going on, and it's a much needed one in the insurance industry. I mean, you have this dream, you want to open up a business, you're getting close to opening it up, then you realize you need a lot of insurances to open the doors, and you need this insurance and that one and this one and that one, and then you have to deal with all these different agents. It can be a nightmare, like dealing with the healthcare industry. But I will tell you, the transformation is so dramatic that insurance will never be the same again, thanks to one company, SuperSure.com. 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
1: All right. You know, because it's becoming a big, big issue, I mean, I don't know. I'm pretty firm in my conviction that Democrats are going to distance themselves soon from the DSA. Now, you have Megan Romer. I guess she's one of the leaders, spokespeople for the DSA. And it's still on their website, but I am predicting that their stated listed positions on that website will go away. I urge people to make copies of it because I think the strategy will become the Abigail Spamberger, the Joe Biden hide in the basement strategy as it relates to elections. In other words, just hide what you really believe, get elected, and then do whatever the hell you want. And that means all the things that they're listing, all the things that they stated that they would stand for. That's why I thought it was so telling when AOC went on one of the Sunday programs and said, that was woke one was crazy. Defund the police. They didn't really mean that. You know, Bernie Sanders, no one really believes in defunding the police. They've been saying it over and over again. Now they know that it doesn't poll well and that it's hurting them electorally. So they are going to just adopt a policy of hiding what they really believe and who they really are and adopt a strategy to lie to get power. That's what's coming. Mark my words. I don't think I'm going to be proven wrong. You know, listen to Megan Romer. She can't give an explanation. And I got into this a little bit with de Blasio last night. But she can't give an explanation on this plan to tax the hell out of millionaires. Anyway, listen.
3: But we do believe in taxing the hell out of millionaires. Yeah, absolutely.
4: Well, what does taxing the hell out of them mean?
3: Yeah, you know, I don't have like a solid,
4: but shouldn't you? I mean, if you're the co-chair of the DSA, shouldn't you be more specific than just taxing the hell out of something? What exactly do you mean?
3: So again, it's democracy, right? And we have to look at what we need to spend and what we need. We don't want to depend on the existence of millionaires because that means people are still getting exploited. So, mm-hmm. So yeah, we need to look at what we need to pay for in the interim, what sort of tax base we need for that to happen, and then and build from there.
1: The reality is, you notice when we have these DSA people, they don't want to answer how much of $1 should a taxpayer, after they pay state, local, federal taxes and FICA taxes, how much should they be allowed to keep for themselves? They never want to answer that question. if you make $100,000 a year, if you make $1 million a year, if you make $1 billion a year, how much of every dollar should you be able to keep? I'm not one of these people that hates billionaires because they're very successful and they made a lot of money. As a matter of fact, I never got a job in my entire life from a poor person. I just didn't. And when I was a contractor, I loved that rich people spent money and hired me. And when I was in a restaurant, I loved when people that can afford to go out to eat gave me tips and kept me working and put money in my pocket. I never got jealous. I was grateful. Anyway, to our phones this Friday, Sean in my free state of Florida. Sean, hi. How are you? Glad you called.
5: Hey, Mr. Handy. Nice to talk to you, sir.
1: What's going on, sir?
5: Well, I heard you're a Florida Panther fan.
1: Big time. Big. I got season tickets. By the way, you did hear about the big trade, right? Matthew Tkachuk's brother, Brady Tkachuk, is going to be on the team this year. Barkov is back this year. We're going to be back big time this year. Tampa needs to watch out. Although I do have a lot of respect for Tampa Bay. The Lightning are a great team, consistently a great team, and very tough to beat. You guys have an awesome organization there.
5: Yeah, I'm a big Tampa fan. Before that, I was a Blackhawks fan, but when they traded Kane, that kind of...
1: By the way, how stupid was that? Didn't they re-sign, by the way?
5: Yeah, they re-signed him because of the young guy that they got right now.
1: Yeah. Well, why would you ever get rid of a star like Kane? I don't understand that. That's so dumb.
5: Yeah, and they got rid of DeBrincat. So those two, you know, I'm like, you know, I'm from Chicago, but not anymore. But, yeah.
1: Listen, I've had people say, you don't like any New York teams anymore. I'm like, no, I'm a full-fledged Floridian through and through. I even have a season's tickets. I don't get to go very often, but I have season tickets to the Panthers. And whenever I can go, I'm there, man. I go. I love it.
5: Well, we'll see you in September. Tampa versus...
1: listen, you know... Look, last year, I think all but five players went through long injuries on the Panthers last year. Oh, yeah. You got to cut us some slack. We didn't have our captain. We didn't have more than half our team at any one given time. And so it was a rough year in terms of injuries for us. And anyway, so I'm just hopeful. That's all.
5: Well, I want to say one more thing. So
1: Brady, I have two words for you, though. Brady Tkachuk.
5: We'll see. We'll see. You know, we got Point. He's pretty healthy, so he'll be back. And you got Hagel. So those two together.
1: No, you got great, tough players. The Tampa's tough. What, you guys went 7 last year, and I was pulling for you guys. I wanted the Florida team to win, just so you know.
5: Yeah, the Maple Leafs, they were pretty tough. They were pretty tough.
1: Oh, they were very tough. They played it was a great series. I think it was one of the best playoff seasons ever last year, even without my Panthers. It was just depressing not having my Panthers in it.
5: Well, we'll see what they do. I was happy with the Hurricanes. So they never got it, but young team.
1: You know, I was happy for them, too. I was pulling for them to win the finals, and they did. It was a great series. It was awesome. I got a roll, Sean. Nobody on this program talks hockey but me and you. Linda has no idea what hockey is. How many points do you get when you score goals in hockey, Linda?
2: You get one.
1: Wow. I'm impressed.
6: I'm kind of insulted. I've talked hockey with you before.
1: Yeah, and you don't like my Panthers, so I don't really want to talk hockey with you.
6: I actually root for Tampa because the coach is a real nice guy. I believe he's from Long Island.
1: Yeah, they're definitely a great team. You know, New York teams suck as always. Let's go to New York. By the way, Bruce Blakeman, new poll, Siena poll out today, shows it a 3-point race against Kathy Hochul. My message, if you live in New York, is this is your last great hope to fix your state. I am hoping and praying for all my friends that remain there that you take advantage of this opportunity. Steve Hilton in California, your last bit of hope to save your state. Ed in New York. What's up, Ed?
7: Hey, Sean. How you doing? That's thanks for the lead. That's exactly why I'm calling. I think this is the best chance that Republicans have to take the governorship in New York since George Pataki, with the high utility bills and the sanctuary city statuses. We are just falling apart. Our local investment team, a guy by the name of Steve Boucher, said, stop investing in New York City. Pull your money, put it somewhere else. New York is just a sinking ship. And I'm so glad that Blake...
1: All the big banks have, all the, you know, private equity firms have, all the financial firms have. There are more employees from Wall Street that work in my free state of Florida. Wall Street South is way more real than people know. You see what's happening in Texas, too. I mean, a lot of companies, Elon Musk, for example, you know, picked up and left California. He's now in Texas. But I'm telling Ken Griffin, he was going to spend $6 billion investing in New York, and now it's going to Florida. And he's out after being doxxed by Mamdani.
7: Florida deserves it. Another thing I want to talk about is just security. It's the most unsafe state now. Crime, with everyone just being let go after a crime, they're not holding anyone. And then this 287G program that's out there that Hochul and Letitia James are telling our local sheriffs to not comply with any longer. So she doesn't even want them to work with the feds to get these dangerous people off our streets. New York City is sinking in. I think Bruce Blakeman is exactly what we need. People need not pay attention to the polls, especially the Siena poll. They need to just get out and vote in November. If they do that, I think we take it. But he's got
1: They have to go out en masse. Look, I'll be honest. If you go back, Lee Zeldin did outperform my expectations. So I'm going to say he did a great job. And I will tell you, it was very helpful for Republicans to get the majority in the House because he pulled a couple of New York seats with him because he performed so well. I am saying this is real in New York. Bruce Blakeman can win, but it's going to take everybody, upstate New York, Suffolk County, Nassau County, Westchester, Staten Island, get your butt out and vote. It takes everybody. This is your last shot, New York. I'm pulling for you. I just you know, pulled up stakes. I don't see any hope for it, to be honest. But now I have a little bit of hope, and I'm hoping for the people, my friends that I left behind a long time ago. Appreciate it, Ed. Thank you. 800-941-SEAN if you want to be a part of the program. Let's say hi to Vance Jacksonville. What's up, Vance? How are you? How are things in Ponte Vedra?
8: Hey, sure.
1: How's Sawgrass doing?
8: Oh, it's wonderful and hot. I just want to really tell you how much my wife and I appreciate you allowing, you know, equal time on your air for all three parties of the government, the Democrats, Republicans, and our Social Communist Party. But the reason I'm calling is I'm thinking about switching from Republican to Democrats and running for office. I feel like I have all the qualifications. I really don't have to have a lot of knowledge of world affairs or world geography. I don't have to have constitutional law. I understand for financial reasons that my wife can open up a couple of learning centers, working from home. She's already been checking with kids in the neighborhood, getting names so we can put it on the list. And I don't have to read any of the legislation that comes down. Just
1: I think we get your point, Vance. Obviously, Vance is being facetious. Yeah, that's about what it would take. You'd qualify if you did all that, Vance.
8: I could be a millionaire in 2 years.
1: You could. I wish you all the luck with that. Good luck with that plan. But you're going to sell your soul to do it. And you're going to give up something that you can't put a value on. It's called freedom. Because what they want means you give up your freedom for their power.
8: You disgrace my flag, and I can never turn away from the vows that I made when I enlisted in the Army, and that's to protect the Constitution of the United States against foreign or domestic, and I stand by that to the day I die.
1: Well, thank you for your service. Thank you and your wife for me, okay? And you have a great weekend. I'm glad you called. Quick break, right back to our busy phones this Friday. Our toll-free telephone number is 800-941-SEAN if you want to be a part of the program.

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2: 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Here's Chris Whitting.
3: With email and the internet, it's sometimes easy to forget that the plain old telephone was once the hottest thing in communications. But most newspaper reporters found the telephone way too limiting for covering a big story. Enter a clever guy named Ed Bellin. Ed decided there had to be a faster way to get photos direct from the scene of a news story. Sure enough, Ed found a way to transmit photos over a wire. Ed Bellin named the device after himself, the Bellinograph. Wire photos soon became hot, and Ed made a small fortune. Today, most have forgotten about Ed Bellin, because the millions who use his invention every day no longer call it the Bellinograph. Nowadays, it's known as the fax machine. With the Success Journal, I'm Chris Whitting.
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0: Tonight, back to the busy telephones. Toll free is 800-941-SEAN. Gene, North Carolina, we got a minute for you, Gene, so get there quick. What's going on?
1: Happy Friday, Sean.
0: Happy Friday.
1: I was thinking the other yesterday about Snuggle. Has anything happened with the dog that you know of? Because I got an idea.
0: You know, I didn't get an update in the last couple of days. Linda, any update on Snuggles the dog?
2: We are still looking, but I would encourage everyone, go online, follow Jennifer Avancho. It's her family, and they are in desperate need of support. Snuggles needs all of our
0: They want to euthanize
2: support.
0: This poor dog. And the
2: Not
0: person-
2: only do they want to euthanize it, but they have it trapped in the shelter. They won't even let
0: Terrible.
2: The kids or the mother come and see it. It's sick.
0: It's so sick. And by the way, the person, you know, admits that they provoked the dog. You provoke a dog, you're going to get a response.
2: The person is the grandma. It's the grandma. It's ridiculous.
0: And the grandma's with the owners and saying, please don't euthanize this great dog. It's insane. I'll tell you what, we'll try and update this regularly, but a little more regularly, Gene. I'll tell you what, Linda, why don't you put on the website, because people won't remember even if you spell it, you know, save Snuggles and, you know, contact on X, blah, blah, blah. Okay?
2: You got it.
0: Gene, thanks for the idea. We appreciate you, man. Thank you. 800-941-SEAN if you want to be a part of the program. You know, Reagan once said inflation is as violent as a mugger, as frightening as an armed robber, as deadly as a hitman. You got to listen to Reagan. Love Reagan. So what does inflation mean for your money? You know, do you believe in diversification of your portfolio? I do. You know, for a better part of my 20s, I wasn't able to save a penny. I was living paycheck to paycheck. But when I started to save money, mid to late 20s, whenever it was, somebody just told me, you know, take a portion of your savings and put it in gold and silver. And I've done it my whole life. And I never, ever regretted it at all, not even a little bit. And to this day, I still do it. The company I do business with is Goldco. Now, they like people that are informed, educated, smart. 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They'll give you a free gold and silver guide. It's a great kit. It's filled with critical information. Do your own due diligence. And they'll also, when you go to their website or just call them at 855-815-GOLD, they'll rush the kit. 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Quick break, right back. Our friend Mark Halperin as we continue. I know the headlines changed, the threats facing Israel and their survival, that does remain. Now, I know people move on story to story, news breaks fast. 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
5: From ABC News, I'm Brian Clark. The war in Iran is approaching 6 months, and President Trump today said the U.S. continues to make progress.
6: Pretty soon I'll be declaring the Hormuz Strait a territory of the United States.
5: He was speaking on New York's Long Island not long after he dismissed reports that families of crew members aboard the USS Abraham Lincoln aircraft carrier had feared for the health and safety of their loved ones because the ship had been at sea for 9 months. Retired Marine Colonel Steve Ganyard is an ABC News contributor who says the complaints are mostly anecdotal.
7: So 9 months at sea, not putting a step on land, not a can of beer, 9 months, and they're keeping their focus. And they have, so I guess what I think is a bit distressing is that this seems to, in the past couple of days, become a political football.
5: The Army's temporarily grounded training flights for Apache helicopters as it tries to determine what caused a crash during a training exercise near Fort Hood in Texas this week that killed both soldiers on board. Luigi Mangione admitted to stalking and killing UnitedHealthcare CEO Brian Thompson in New York City. Mangione today pleaded guilty to 2 federal charges.
8: This was not a spontaneous act of violence. It was deliberate, calculated, and premeditated.
5: That's U.S. Attorney Jamie McDonald, who says there was no deal, and Mangione faces life in prison when he's sentenced in December. He still faces state murder charges. That trial is set to begin next month, but his defense team seeks to dismiss the state charges. A 3-judge panel of the Ninth Circuit Court of Appeals ruled President Trump's goal of ending gender-affirming care is not improper and thus cannot form the basis of quashing a subpoena against a provider of medical treatment for transgender youth. An ACLU attorney who represented Queer Doc says they'll continue fighting the subpoena. You're listening to ABC News.
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2: Good afternoon. I'm Matthew Adams. Tioga County Public Health is investigating a highly contagious, once rare disease. WHCU's Matt Aceto has more.
3: A case of measles has been confirmed. Health officials said Thursday an unvaccinated county resident tested positive. They say the overall risk of measles to the general public remains low. Matt Aceto, WHCU News.
2: A local brewery is temporarily closing. Hopshire Farms in Dryden will be closed to the public tomorrow for a private event. The popular spot will reopen for regular hours on Sunday. You can hear live music and get a bite to eat in Watkins Glen. The Italian American Festival is underway at Clute Park. In addition to carnival rides and vendors tonight, there will be bingo and live music. A cornhole tournament kicks off the schedule on Saturday at 11 a.m., followed by the parade at noon. The evening will end with fireworks at 9:30 over Seneca Lake. And Ithaca is looking to fill a vacancy in its common council. The city is accepting applications for the remaining seat in the 4th Ward after the recent resignation of alderperson Patrick Keel, who left earlier this month to pursue a doctoral degree in government and public law. The successful candidate will finish the term ending in 2027. The deadline to apply is September 11th, and an appointment date is tentatively scheduled for October 7th. Find out more at 607newsnow.com. 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
2: A mix of sunny clouds across the Finger Lakes this afternoon. Highs in the low 80s. Partly cloudy tonight, down to 55 overnight. Partly sunny tomorrow, another nice day. Highs near 80. Partly cloudy tomorrow night, 60 overnight. And partly sunny Sunday, maybe a shower or a thunderstorm. Highs near 80.
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0: abortion will remain safe, it will remain legal, and it will remain accessible here in Massachusetts. 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
1: Healthcare should be a choice made by a patient and their doctor. So that includes reproductive rights, right? That includes gender-affirming care.
2: But the dogs are counting on us. 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
3: 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And so is the countdown. 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
5: All right, news roundup and information overload hour. Our toll free telephone number this Friday is 800-941-SEAN. If you want to be a part of the program, we had a good discussion with Mark Penn about this radicalization of the Democratic Party and about the pending upcoming election. I mean, I thought it was interesting. Bruce Blakeman, Siena poll comes out today. He's only down by three. Kathy Hochul, when you factor in all the mass migration out of New York, it's kind of a spectacular number. And it really gives me hope for my friends that I left behind years ago that maybe I think Bruce Blakeman's your last shot to fix New York. Same with Steve Hilton out in California. But you know, what impact? We do have one poll out today. It's way too early. And it has Mike Rogers up by four in Michigan against Abdul El-Sayed. And of course he has this sick friendship with Hassan Piker. I am contending that at this point, you know, 81 days away till Election Day, I cannot tell you which way this election is going to go. However, I am warning conservatives, I am warning Trump supporters, I am warning Republicans, you better take all of this seriously, because these people, while they may be trying to, you know, laugh off, oh, that was woke one crazy, they believe all this stuff. They stated all of it. Their internal polling tells them to shut up and stop saying it. So there's a reason they're pivoting. Remember, almost everything a politician does and says is often poll driven. So it's just too early for me. I see warning signs and I see hopeful signs. But I think it's too early. What happens with Iran? What happens to the price of oil? Where's the economy headed? Had a long conversation with Scott Bessent. He gave me a lot of hope on the economy. But time will tell. I don't know the answer. I don't have a crystal ball. But, you know, what impact, you know, this, the fact that so many people will not, like El-Sayed in Michigan, will not condemn Hassan Piker. Here's, you know, let's go through some of Hassan Piker. And why would any Democrat, you know, and there are many of them that have sought his support that he has been out campaigning for. Listen.
6: We are in the heart of the imperial core. This is the country that defeated the USSR, unfortunately. And the reality of the matter is there's a lot of antagonism. There's no class consciousness in the United States of America.
7: Empires never die quietly, and we must end the American empire regardless. No more to Trumpism, but no more to the Democrats who compromise, who conciliate, and who betray us. No more to the Democrats who will collaborate and cooperate with the fascists, who will fund ICE, who will fund Israel.
8: Being like Abdul is a ton of work to do mending bridges. Here's the take nuke for you, okay? You are all unbelievably Islamophobic pieces of okay?
9: They'll say, oh, DSA, your candidate was oh, Francesca Hong was bad. She was a bad candidate. Oh, she didn't like Thanksgiving. And Thanksgiving too.
5: And, you know, maybe my favorite is, oh, the streets will run red with the blood of capitalists and landlords. Pretty sick stuff, but he says all of it. Proudly displays newspaper showing the Twin Towers burning on 9/11. America deserved 9/11. I don't know. I can't stand people like him. I can't stand white nationalist extremists. I can't stand anti-Semitic people in both parties. I don't like any of them, and I want nothing to do with any of them. It's not who I am. I have a heart, a soul, a conscience, and I'm sorry, this is crazy. You know, all the years I've known Mark Halpern, I don't know where he stands politically. I know that he analyzes information in a very smart, effective way. We communicated a lot before the 2024 presidential election. He was one of the very few people that had the information that I had about early voting and a bunch of things nobody was factoring in. You know, on election night, everyone's looking at the New York Times needle. I'm like, you're wasting your time, you know, for Kamala Harris to have won in Pennsylvania, Michigan, Wisconsin. She would have had to have a day of voting that never existed before. And I was checking in all day in every liberal area in all three states, and they were not getting the kind of turnout that she would have needed. And Mark was right the whole time, too. Mark, welcome back. He's the editor-in-chief of Two Way. How are you, sir?
10: Very good, Sean. Thanks for having me back.
5: You want to tell me if you're a Republican or a Democrat? You're not going to tell me, are you?
10: I'm neither. I'm for the American people. I'm an old-fashioned reporter. I'm just for trying to understand the country through the prism of our politics. So I like everybody, like you. I don't like the mean-spirited people. I don't like the racists. I don't like the extremists. But I like everybody else, and I'm just here to try to inform everybody.
5: You know, Hassan Piko, you know, when my friend Lindsey Graham passed away, actually said he was a demonic entity, which was, you know, just typical of this guy. What impact do you believe this radicalism, this DSA, these stated positions are going to have on this pending midterm?
10: Well, I think they'll have an effect in the Michigan Senate race. I think they'll have an effect on the Minnesota Senate race. Otherwise, I think it will be up to the ad makers and message meisters of James Blair and the other political lieutenants of the president to spend what I believe will be potentially at least an unprecedented financial edge to try to convince voters that this is the Democratic Party. It's not just a few isolated candidates. So potentially, I think it could be, I'd say, dispositive in terms of make or break the majorities, make or break whether Republicans have a good night or not in the midterms. And like I said, in those individual races, I think it's quite important. We see the data from that Fox poll. And again, that Fox poll is not an outlier based on what I know about private polling in the race. It's not just the association with Piker. It's some of the issue positions that Dr. Al-Assad has. That Syed has that are going to be make it difficult for him to assemble a winning coalition against Mike Rogers.
5: You know, I know there were polls that showed that cisgender Tallarico, God is non-binary, championing the rights of women to play in men's sports, and saying that transgender people, even biological men, should have access to abortion. I might have to go back to school, Mark, because I don't know what the other four genders are, and I have no earthly idea, that any biological man would ever need access to an abortion clinic, never mind the vegan campaign, his, you know, in a cattle state and his opposition to oil and gas and in an oil state. I think what all is said and done, and you're right about the money, it's about $800 million. Republicans never had that kind of money going into a midterm. I think the kind of ads that are done are going to have an impact.
10: Well, Texas is a special problem because you can't say you're going to help Paxton win by putting in $5 million. If you want to help him win, you're going to have to put in at least 10 times that. And it's a little bit of a game of chicken because until the candidate proves to folks that he's going to do his

0: Nobody knew how crazy he was during that race.
1: It just, the math does not work for a Democrat to win statewide in Texas. It just doesn't. And the notion that the first Democrat to win statewide in Texas would be this guy with 17 positions we currently know about and past statements that would be disqualifying. The notion that he'd be the first one, I would have thought until recently, is far-fetched. But Paxson is doing a horrible job. He's not raising the money, and he's not giving anybody reason to say, yeah, here's $50 million of our $900 million to begin. 20 media markets, super expensive. In the end, history and logic suggests that Paxson will win. But I will tell you, things will have to change dramatically, or he will lose to Tallarico.
0: I don't disagree. I think up to now, they have not taken this seriously. But I do know, I have a little internal knowledge that a fortune is going to be spent and things are going to change. So I'm pretty confident in saying that to you. You know, you and I have an honest relationship. So
1: yeah.
0: Now, if I were to say what states Republicans may be, I don't know. Georgia ain't looking good. North Carolina ain't looking good. I'm not sure what to think about New Hampshire. And if you underestimate Susan Collins running against the Plattner wannabe in Maine, I think you are foolish to ever underestimate Susan Collins.
1: Yeah. Look, if you believe the Fox poll from last night, and there's reason to believe it's accurate, Democrats will be +2 with Ohio and North Carolina. Although, again, I don't think you can say Ohio's over because it's a red state. So let's say Democrats go +2 there. They need to net 2 more. And if they don't win Maine, and I don't believe they will win Maine as of now, where can they net 2 more? Well, first of all, they got to win Michigan, and I don't believe today they will win Michigan. Then they would have to net 3. So if it goes like that, they take North Carolina, they take Ohio, but they don't take Maine, and they lose Michigan. Then they have to win all of Texas, Iowa, and Alaska. Could happen, but it's unlikely. So I think people are currently, based on my analysis of the major 9 races, and I think New Hampshire, I think Sununu's got a chance, and that would obviously make it even harder for Democrats. Currently, I think people are way overestimating Democrats' chances of taking the Senate.
0: How do you feel about the House? One thing that gives me a little hope, I mean, it's so razor thin, the margin. But again, the money advantage is something new to Republicans. The one thing that gives me a little bit of hope is, you know, Republicans finally have caught up to decades of Democratic gerrymandering, and they got +12 by my math in terms of, you know, solidly red seats that they would have otherwise, you know, been underwater on.
1: I think there's two variables that, if they go the president's way, make it still possible to take the House. The baseline variable, which you said, barring a huge blue wave, there just aren't that many seats in play. So Republicans can take their financial advantage, apply it to 25 districts, and try to save enough of them to win them, to keep the majority. One variable is, how do people feel about the two parties, not just the president's party, come, you know, the post-Labor Day period? I don't think the Iran conflict is going to end, but it could be in a more manageable position. So how do people feel about the economy? How do people feel about the performance of the two parties? And then second, said before, we've never seen this spend. I think the AI folks and the other tech folks are going to kick in a lot. Elon's going to kick in a lot here at the end, because it's going to be a clear thing. You pay enough, you may see Republicans keep the majority. So the financial advantage could be $1.5 billion spread over 9 Senate races and 25 House districts. And then the question is, can James Blair and the consultants he works with make ads, not just for TV, but TV is still important, make ads for radio, make ads for the internet, make ads for social media, pay for, you know, content on social media that drives the message of competent and common sense versus crazy and communist. If they do that effectively, I still think they can keep the House, but they're going to have to execute on that, and they're going to have to hope for at least some improvement in the president's approval ratings.
0: All right, quick break, right back. More with Mark Halpern on the other side. 800-941-SHAWN this Friday. Our number, if you want to be a part of the program as we continue.
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2: 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That's according to CEO Josh D'Amaro in an interview with CNBC today. He sees it as a way to bring more viewers to Disney+. D'Amaro took over from Bob Iger in March and is in the middle of a turnaround plan for the entertainment giant. The number of NBA games to be broadcast over network TV this year will jump 14%. ABC and NBC will combine to air 90 games and shows once again the reliance networks have on sports and a squeeze out continuing on general entertainment programming. Network games will be on Tuesdays, Saturdays, and Sunday evenings, with other special dates added to the schedule. Red ink across the board on Wall Street today. The Dow was down 107 points, ending the day at 53,732. NASDAQ lost 73 points. S&P 500 was off by 13. And that's Your Money Now.
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14: People have paid me to travel to 49 of the 50 states to cover America. That's incredible, a blessing and honor and privilege. And, I wish I could do more of it. I've got a 9-year-old now, so I don't travel quite as much as I used to. But I'm thirsty to understand the country. And the only way to do that is to talk to people. Part of why my job's good now is on two-way. We have people from all over the country on every morning and every night telling us what they think. So I can short-circuit the time spent at LaGuardia.
0: I love that too. You can find out anything. Mark, appreciate you, man. We'll check in with you all throughout this election season. We really appreciate your time and your insight. Thank you.
14: Take care.
0: 800-941-SHAWN, our number. You want to be a part of the program. I know headlines change and, you know, people's attention spans, you know, the news cycles at the speed of light. But, you know, the world, you know, of Israel still remains under threat. There are people that want to destroy the state of Israel, and they have worked hard to do so. You know, all those densely populated areas targeted by Iran and their proxies. You know, you have thousands of people that are without homes in need of basic, bare humanitarian assistance. You know, the bare necessities. We're talking about life-saving aid, food, water, shelter, clothing, medications. For the elderly that can't get out, you know, our friends at the International Fellowship of Christians and Jews, they're providing all that humanitarian assistance. And for the elderly, they're providing, you know, these mobile medical clinics so that they can be taken care of. But they can't do this great work without our help. They are in desperate need. There are so many people. I know the headlines move on, but the real need does not. Anyway, please go to their website. If you can donate generously, if you can just pray for them, they're asking for prayers too. It's prayifcj.org. That's prayifcj.org today.

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1: ABC News, I'm Brian Clark. The FBI says homicides fell by 18% last year and dropped to their lowest level since the 1950s. President Trump on New York's Long Island said the federal government should get the credit.
2: We get no credit for it because they say, well, we get no credit for it. They like to take all the credit, but everyone knows.
1: A three-judge panel of the Ninth Circuit Court of Appeals ruled that the president's goal of ending gender-affirming care is not improper and cannot form the basis for quashing a subpoena against a provider of medical treatment for transgender teens. The Army's grounded all Apache helicopter flights as it tries to determine what caused a crash during a training exercise this week in Texas that killed two crew members. Luigi Mangione faces life in prison after pleading guilty to two federal charges in connection with the killing of United Healthcare CEO Brian Thompson. He admitted to stalking and killing Thompson. His lawyers now want state charges dismissed.
3: 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Local news matters.
4: Good afternoon. I'm Matthew Adams. The state is abandoning two proposed roundabout projects in the village of Homer. Despite safety and operational benefits, the DOT is going with left turn lanes and traffic signals on Route 281 at the intersections of Route 90 and Route 41. Mayor Patrick Clune says the decision was made after hearing about the impacts to businesses in the area.
5: This is good. This is what good government looks like. All right. They listened and our constituents raised their voices and we brought the information up. So this is a win-win.
4: Clune adds the DOT is planning a public meeting about the decision in October, where he expects they'll share a definitive timeline for the work. Elsewhere in Cortland County, a live music festival is returning to the Crown City. Porch Fest Cortland is scheduled for Sunday. Bands and performers will be playing from noon to 5 along Van Hosen Street. Ithaca's Porch Fest is scheduled for Sunday, September 20th in the Fall Creek and Northside neighborhoods. The Binghamton Rumble Ponies are red hot. WHCU's Matt Aceto has more.
0: On Thursday, Binghamton won its 10th straight game. The Ponies continue their series tonight in Portland. First pitch, 6 o'clock. Matt Aceto, WHCU News.
4: And the Southern Tier saw some strange weather on Wednesday night. According to WIVT, meteorologists say hail rained down across Broome County and parts of Tompkins County. The hail reportedly ranged from the size of a pea to the size of a baseball, and forecasters say some cars were damaged in the storm. News on the radio, news online, local news matters. I'm Matthew Adams.
6: Beautiful day in the Finger Lakes today, a mix of sun and clouds, and a high in the low 80s. Partly cloudy tonight, 55 overnight. Partly sunny tomorrow, again a high of 80. Partly cloudy tomorrow night, a low near 60. You might see some showers and thunderstorms Sunday, otherwise partly sunny and a high near 80.
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0: Well, one, Sean, if you want to be a part of the program, listen, I love real estate. I like bricks and mortar, touch it, feel it. And I don't know, I just feel better about it as an investment, you know, my own personal choice. But I diversify like most of you do. And however, I learned a thing or two about real estate. 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I paid, I think, $112,000 or $115,000. 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There's just Bill O'Reilly brought this up earlier in the week, and we discussed it with him during the show. In Massachusetts, now correct me, Linda, if I'm wrong, they're allowing abortion up to the minute of birth. Now, at that point, when you get to months 7, 8, and 9, we know with modern technology and modern science that that baby can live outside of a mother's womb. This is not an issue of, you know, somebody saying, nope, sorry, you know, life begins at conception. That's not what this is saying, because at that point, the embryo, later becoming a fetus, is not viable on its own. I personally wish people would just take individual responsibility. And I don't care what you do in your private life. That's going to be up to you, not up to me. And I wish people, if you're going to engage in behavior that can have consequences like a pregnancy, you know, there are precautions out there if you want it. Now, people might be mad that I say that. Well, I'd rather that than the choice of an abortion. Now, when you get to months 7, 8, and 9, and this was the whole debate we used to have, you know, about partial birth abortion, because now we're talking about late term abortion. And in many cases, viability is real. In other words, you take that baby, you know, at that stage of what we call gestation, and you take that baby and you take it to another part of the hospital, they will save that baby's life. That baby will grow up, put it in, what do they call those things, an incubator? I don't know what they call them. But they have the means of, you know, having preemies and saving them when they're very, very tiny. It's incredible technology. The idea that you're going to allow an abortion up to the moment of birth is nothing but infanticide. There's no other way to put it. Remember, you had that discussion. Who was it that said, Linda, well, first the baby will be born, and then the mother will have a discussion with the doctors, and then they'll decide. It was somebody in Virginia. I forget where.
1: It was. And it was the former governor of Virginia.
0: Yeah, maybe we can pull that card up too. But this is the governor of Massachusetts, you know, defending this.
2: In this moment, it is up to the states to lead. And as governor, I promise that no matter what Donald Trump or Republicans in Congress or the Supreme Court does, we're going to continue to make sure that women and families have access to the health care that they need right here in Massachusetts. We're going to make sure that women in particular are able to make their own health care decisions, not the government. It's why I took steps to stockpile mifepristone 3 years ago when it first came under attack. It's why I signed the strongest shield law in the country to protect patients and doctors and nurses who provide that care. And it's why I'm signing this bill today. We believe that healthcare decisions should be made between women and families and their doctors, not politicians. Abortion will remain safe, it will remain legal, and it will remain accessible here in Massachusetts. That's my commitment to you.
0: I don't know. I mean, this is where they just lose me left, right, and sideways, Democrats. They just do. You know, remember, who was it? Was it Ralph Norman? I'm trying to remember. Then Virginia
1: Northam,
0: governor.
1: Ralph Northam.
0: Let's play this cut. First, we'll make the baby comfortable. Then the mother will speak to the doctor. Remember how this became a huge story?
3: Third trimester abortions. These are done with the consent of obviously the mother, with the consent of the physicians, more than one physician, by the way. And it's done in cases where there may be severe deformities. There may be a fetus that's non-viable. So in this particular example, if a mother is in labor, I can tell you exactly what would happen. The infant would be delivered. The infant would be kept comfortable. The infant would be resuscitated if that's what the mother and the family desired. And then a discussion would ensue between the physicians and the mother.
0: I don't know. I mean, at what point are you losing your soul and your heart and your conscience? You know, there are so many people that even with, you know, IVF treatment that can't have children. They would love to adopt a baby. And, you know, I know it might be difficult, but in many cases, you can make a deal. They'll pay for all the medical expenses and pay you, you know, for the time and effort. You know, maybe they can extract eggs from the woman and sperm from the man and put it together, whatever. I don't know. At some point, if the baby's viable, at that point, it is, to me, a human life. All right. Let's see. Malia, my state of Florida. What's up, Malia? How are you?
4: Anticipating being on the air. I just called because I wanted to find out, like, which candidates were the best ones to choose from, because there's so many different names and I don't want to select the wrong ones that, you know, aren't going to do a good job for us because they're going to be in for a long period of time. So I heard you talking this morning about it. But when you work a lot, you can't really listen. I do listen to you, and I did pick some of the prestigious ones that you had on there that I thought would be really good. But there's so many different ones, and it's hard to know which one would do a good job. And that's why I just wanted to make sure that I picked the right candidate that would be best.
0: Well, let me ask you a question. Do you consider yourself more of a Republican or a Democrat?
4: Oh, definitely a Republican.
0: Okay. Well, you can really start there, and it's very simple. Don't vote for a Democrat. Let's start there. But definitely take voting seriously this election cycle, because there's a lot at stake. You've heard me list, for example, there's 250 DSA politicians that have been elected since 2019. There's 40 plus more that will be on the ballot in the midterms. 40 more. That's a lot of people. Eliminate the Senate. You don't get to pick the president anymore. Change the judiciary, amnesty for illegals, abolish borders and ICE, and, you know, end all deportation and defund the Department of War, wealth tax, get rid of cash bail, abolish prisons, police, et cetera, et cetera. Right.
4: Right.
0: Now, that's a lot of candidates. So I'd say, just off the top of my head, you know, I try not to get involved in primaries, because usually I know five people in a primary. I mean, it's hard. And Reagan's old rule is he didn't endorse in primaries. I make exceptions. Like, I really wanted Darlene Graham to win. Number one, I know her. Number two, I think she showed enormous courage, and she has blown the doors off of how she performed in the debate and conducted herself under the most difficult circumstances after losing my friend, Lindsey Graham. So I'm supporting her. Tim Scott is supporting her. She got another endorsement earlier today. One of the other candidates in the race said, you know what, I'm all in for Russell Fry said it. Good for Russell Fry. So I'm really pulling for her in this runoff. And I think if she wins the runoff, don't take it for granted. But I think she'll easily win the general election. But, you know, the answer, I think you answered it. You're a Republican. Vote Republican this year more than ever. This year, this party's too crazy.
4: There's a lot of Republicans for the primaries. They're like, you know, you just want to pet Republican.
0: Maybe look at their websites. Do your due diligence. There are so many good people running. I feel bad when, you know, I'm friends with numerous people, but I just, whoever the, you know, have a fair fight, whoever wins, wins, and I'll support the winner. Okay?
4: Yeah. It's just there's some of that out there saying that they do a good job, and then I hear you, like, when it comes on that you find out things that they did do wrong and they weren't that good of a person, so you just don't know who to believe or what.
0: Not every Republican I like. I'm going to be very honest, Malia. There are some weak Republicans out there, pathetically weak. However, compared to the Democrat that they're likely running against, you know, it's, in that case, there is a lesser of two evil concept that comes into play.
4: Okay. I do.
0: All right. Appreciate the call, Malia. You have a great weekend, okay? Thank you. Greg in Kentucky, have you seen Mitch McConnell? I understand he's out of his rehab center.
5: I have not. Nobody's seen him.
0: Nobody's seen him. I don't know where he is. Hiding, like Joe.
6: Nope.
0: What's on your mind today?
5: Well, being from greater Cincinnati area, first thing I'd say is, Hannity, you're a great American.
0: Sean Hannity, Bill Cunningham here. God bless you. God bless America. I want a full report. That's not too bad, is it? I grade that because Cunningham will listen to the show and he'll call me after the show and go, do I really sound like that? Is that close or no?
5: It's pretty close, yeah.
0: What's going on? How are you? What's on your mind today?
5: Good. I was calling after listening to you last week, and especially that woman calling you yesterday about touching the dead body thing.
0: Oh no, you're not going back here. You're going to freak me out. That poor woman, I felt terrible because she touched the body of her husband of 30 plus years. I'm like, oh, I feel awful. And I wasn't talking about her. I was talking about like the relatives that, you know, hang out at the body, holding the hand, kissing the cheek and the forehead and the lips. I'm like, oh, stop.
5: Well,
0: I can't take it.
5: When my dad's brother died, my sisters took him to Men's Warehouse to buy a suit. And they asked him what he wanted to spend. He said, not much. I'm going to wear it to my brother's funeral and mine. And
0: that's a good answer. Listen, we're all going home one day when Jesus calls us.
5: At his brother's funeral, people kept walking by, and I was standing next to Dad, and they kept looking at my uncle saying how good he looked. And Dad turned around and looked at me, and he said, if anybody says that at my funeral, I want you to turn around and slap the hell out of them.
0: I know these people make these ridiculous comments. You know, you're at a wake. I am never going to have an open coffin. I mean, they make this, oh, don't they look good? I mean, he's in a coffin, he's dead, he's got makeup on. Although I probably will look the same as I do in life because they put makeup on me for TV every night. I'm like, good grief.
5: Well, my dad died. I went to the nursing home to see him, and he looked absolutely horrible. So at the
0: funeral, yeah, that sucks, man. Doesn't that suck? It just sucks.
5: It does. And at the funeral, I put my hand on his chest, number one, because I wanted to touch him one last time. And number two, I didn't want him to sit up and slap me when I said, Dad, you look a hell of a lot better than the last time I saw you.
0: Did he really look better because he looked that bad in the nursing home?
5: Yeah. He really.
0: You know what? I believe in paradise. Jesus on the cross said to the one guy that said, I deserve what's happening to me. You don't deserve this. And he said, this day you'll be with me in paradise. Yep. When I gave Lindsey Graham's eulogy, I quoted scripture. Let not your heart be troubled. In my Father's house are many mansions, and I go to prepare a place for you, and I'll come back for you, so that where I am, ye shall also be. I just believe in it. And, you know, I don't care if people don't agree with me. You don't have to. You're entitled to your own religious beliefs.
5: With your heart.
0: And your dad's in paradise. He's probably laughing that you called this radio program on 760 stations and all around the country and many around the globe. And that you told the story. I bet he's happy.
5: He's probably laughing.
0: He's probably happier than all of us down here. I just interviewed a bunch of people for the pod. Heaven is real. Oh, my goodness, Linda, you got to hear the stories of these people that I interviewed. I mean, and their descriptions are almost identical of Jesus, God the Father, the Holy Spirit, colors that don't exist on earth. Choirs of angels, you know, there's a million of them, and you can discern each one individually, seeing past relatives, people that have passed on. It's just so fascinating to me. 800-941-SEAN is our number. You know, health, wellness, fitness and nutrition, et cetera, it's top of mind for a lot of us. The Maha movement is real. 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Most of us are. 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Everybody is different. 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Maybe it's your body sending you a message. 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Now she's going to say it right here on this program. Sean, you were right. Viome confirmed it.
1: Sean, you were right. 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
0: It's the first time you ever said it.
1: 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I'm just giving you a little.
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0: number, 877-381-3811. Let's cut the brass tacks right away. We have elections coming up, and I want to start focusing a little bit more on that as well. Harry Enten, the data analyst over at the Constipated News Network. Let's just take a listen, and then we'll comment. Go ahead.
1: But one thing that has stood out to me as we've been watching these numbers and who's winning these primaries is just the turnout period from Democrats.
2: It's been absolutely bonkers huge. So I went ahead and I tried to tally up all of the turnout so far in the primaries. If you thought the Michigan Senate poll was bad for Democrats, the turnout numbers in the primaries are very good news for Democrats. What are we talking about? This year across all the primaries, it's 25 plus million so far. You go back to 2018, which was a bonkers year for Democrats. For the entire primary season, it was just 23 million. So Democrats are already running ahead of where they were in 2018, which was a year in which they did extremely well in the House races, not nearly as well in the Senate races, but that map was tilted against them in a way that this year's, simply put, is not.
1: So the president quotes you a lot. I mean, if you're the White House or Trump's political operation and you're looking at those numbers, what are you seeing so far?
2: I'm running scared. You know, look, the numbers don't lie. I tell it like it is. Whatever the numbers say, that's where I go. You see that turnout high so far on the Democratic side? That, to me, is emblematic of a president of the United States who is deeply underwater. And it matters, because if you look over history, right, you go back to past midterm cycles. You go back over the last 20 years. Which side had the higher turnout? Every single time since 2006, that side went on to win the U.S. House of Representatives. These numbers matter.
0: Look, I'm not going to candy coat this. He's probably right. The numbers do matter. We don't have a lot of time, but I do think we can push back. I think a lot that can't really be determined by polls, and we know how inaccurate they are, but let's not bet on that, okay? Are the type of candidates we have the type of candidates they have? This is a big issue. These national polls, they don't really tell us what's going on in individual states, obviously, and certainly not in individual congressional districts. And so they have perhaps some utility, but they're not the end-all and the be-all. Would I rather it be the other way around? Of course. But you know what, ladies and gentlemen? Getting elected is about doing things that need to be done. We needed to make sure the Iranian Nazi regime didn't get nuclear weapons and didn't shoot intercontinental ballistic missiles with nuclear warheads on them at us. And that's very important. And this president's the only one that's had the guts to do it in half a century. He deserves credit a lot. And more than from history, he deserves credit today. But we have a problem when we have the pseudo-conservative, woke-right, neo-fascist isolationists who are out there condemning what the president is doing without condemning him personally, but some do as well. That undermines support for the president. We now have this push by so-called national conservatives. It's not new. Paleo-conservatives, the Buchananites used to do this, but others, urging and urging and urging over again the abandonment of core conservative, traditional Reaganite principles. And they insist on government intervention. Now, let me tell you something. It was announced in the last 48 hours that we are now close to a $50 trillion debt. You know how we were talking about $40 trillion, $39 trillion? Now it's close to $50 trillion. It is literally unimaginable. Now, numbers typically go, you know, over one's head or through one ear and out the other. Okay, great. What's for dinner? But understand what I'm saying here. Because great empires, great republics, they will fall when it comes to this kind of debt. And remember what I've always told you and what I've written about. That's on budget debt. They do not acknowledge, our government does not acknowledge the off-budget debt. Like what we owe Social Security recipients, what we owe Medicare recipients, what we owe in federal pension payments and so forth and so on. The only entity even close to having this kind of information on the books is the post office. And people mock the post office. They laugh at the post office. I don't know why. The truth is that they are required, the post office, to keep their total debt on their books. So the pension payments that they have to make and have to make in the future are on their books. Just as they are with every single private company. Every single public company has to acknowledge its obligations, whether they are today or tomorrow or 10 years from now, because it impacts the public's knowledge in a capitalist free system of how healthy that company is, whether you want to invest in it or not. It's on the stock exchange and so forth. Some are, some aren't, but you get the point. Well, the federal government doesn't do that. The federal government doesn't do that. And so the $50 trillion is the tip of the iceberg. It's literally 3.5 times bigger than that. It's more like $300, $350 trillion. Well, our economy only creates, give or take, $20 trillion a year. And now we have these pseudo-conservatives, I call them socialist light, woke right, who are out there pushing this agenda. And I have to say that it's appalling. It's appalling. They're playing right into the Democrats' hands during the election, right into the Democrats' hands. Because if I'm a Democrat, I turn around and what do I say? The Republicans say we need more government. Well, they're in charge. Where's more government? Where's the intervention to help younger people, to help the middle class, the working people? When you surrender your principles, what are you? Your principles are needed more now than ever. They're needed more when you're fighting these dark forces, whether it's economic or national security or what have you, than when things are going so perfectly well. Now, what would they say to the president today? What would they say to the president today? Trump urges Americans to accept higher gas prices as he escalates Iran rhetoric, quote unquote, AOL. They would be attacking him, trashing him. I would think the vice president, who's at complete odds with a statement like this, based on what he said the other day. How do we square these things? Well, the president's right.

The president's right. The socialist light, pseudo-conservative, woke right types are wrong. You create growth.

0: online. Give us your program. Lay out your plan. What is it? What is it that's going to make life better? Maybe we can agree on some of these things. Maybe they're more market-oriented. Maybe they're more economically rational. It's okay. But they don't. They don't. I'll be right back.
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0: For nearly 3,000 years, Homer's epic poem, The Odyssey, has shaped the literary and moral imagination of the West. 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

0: remember what I said? I said some of this has to do with the selection of candidates, right? Well, Michigan, the Democrats, by the barest majority, selected a America-hating Marxist Islamist who hates dogs and cats, who hates you, Mr. and Mrs. America, who hates Jews and the state of Israel, despite his effort to retreat, who's a very contemptible and evil person, in my humble opinion. He's their nominee. Mike Rogers, a right-of-center Republican, who served in the military, who served in the FBI, who served on the Intel Committee, I think he was chairman for a period of time, but a very decent person who would make a very good senator for Michigan. How are those two going head-to-head in the election? Cut 20, go.
1: In Senate, Rogers versus Elside. Look at this, a new Fox News poll. Rogers is actually up by 4 points. He's up by 4 points. It's close, but a Republican is ahead in Michigan. And why? Why? What is going on? Look among independents. Rogers actually leads by five. This is extremely unusual because across the political map, as I was looking at these different Fox News polls, I couldn't find another example where the Republican was actually leading among independents. And it turns out that candidate quality may in fact matter, at least in terms of how voters see it, because in this same poll, the Democratic candidate for governor was ahead. So this is unique to the Senate race, and it is quite a troubling result for Democrats and quite a heartening one for Republicans.
2: So do you have a sense then, Harry, of what it is that is contributing to this, the struggles, right, that Abdul al-Sayed is it that Rogers is a stronger candidate, or is it that al-Sayed has more issues for voters to deal with?
1: It is all about Abdul al-Sayed. He is a weak candidate, at least by the metrics that we normally look at. And you can just take a look here. Okay, the net favorability rating of the Dem Senate candidates across these northern battlegrounds. You'll notice there's only one candidate, Wren, one who has an unfavorable rating higher than his favorable rating, and it is significantly higher. Look how far underwater Abdul al-Sayed is. He is 13 points underwater under there in Lake Michigan. My goodness gracious, Troy Jackson in Maine, he's at plus one. You got Sherrod Brown at plus four in Ohio, and Josh Turek in Iowa way above there at plus 18 points. This is extremely unusual. Again, across the map, Democrats have done such a good job recruiting candidates who are well-liked by the voters. Again, I looked at all the Fox News polls. All the Democrats were above water except for Abdul al-Sayed, and he is 13 points underwater. This is all about Abdul al-Sayed being a weak candidate, at least in the minds of the voters.
2: And so then just putting that in perspective, too, in the state of Michigan, this is, I mean, you touched on this, right? But this is especially important when you look at things in the state of Michigan.
1: Yeah, okay. So you look at this first slide, right? You see that Mike Rogers is ahead right by 4 points. Well, I was interested because I couldn't think of another example where you actually had a Democratic candidate who was down at least 4 points. 4 points in a Senate poll in Michigan. And it turns out for this entire century, Abdul al-Sayed is the only one in a poll that meets CNN standards for publication. This is extremely, extremely, extremely unusual. Abdul al-Sayed breaking records in the ways that you don't want to. In fact, he is the first Democrat down by this much, as I said, in a century since 1994.
0: Okay, but you know what? You got to always fight in politics like you're behind, just like you do in military operations. You can't get cocky because your opponent, the enemy, they're constantly scheming. They're constantly strategizing. And that's how presumed winners can lose. That's how. You've got this Governor Andy Beshear, Democrat, Kentucky. You know, they keep trying to build this guy up like he's some kind of moderate. He's no moderate. He's a leftist. Again, he dresses himself up from time to time as a moderate, but he always shows ankle. It's like Josh Shapiro in Pennsylvania. He always shows ankle, too. I don't know of any real moderate as a Democrat governor. I know one moderate as a Democrat senator, and that's Fetterman. Obviously, we don't always agree with some of his domestic positions, but so what? He's a Democrat, and he's a very decent man. He's a very moral man. But here's Governor Andy Beshear of Kentucky, who was on MS Now today. And I want you to listen carefully to this. And he's being questioned by Peter Alexander. I didn't know he worked for MS Now, but then again, I'm not an expert on that network. I thought he used to be a newspaper guy. Cut two, go.
3: Oh, there are concerns within the party about this division between the progressive and more moderate wings. Do you worry that some of those more progressive, those farther left candidates right now will alienate independents in states, including yours?
4: Well, everybody out there has to get out and earn it. You have to win an election. You don't just get it because of the party that you're a part of. And the Democratic Party needs to be a big tent party where people can have disagreements on how to reach a solution. But let me tell you, differences within the Democratic Party are a lot smaller than the differences between the Democratic Party and this current Trump-run Republican Party.
0: Hold on there. Hold on. I barely heard that, but I got it, which is this. The guy says the differences between Democrats and Republicans are much bigger than the differences between Democrats and Democrats, like the Democratic Socialists of America. Let me tell you something. If that's true, that underscores a point. Hi, honey.
5: Hello.
0: Hello. Now I've lost my place, Mr. Producer.
5: Sorry.
0: I'm watching my...
5: You said something about the difference between Democrats.
0: Well, we're going into a commercial.
5: Yeah.
0: I was just pointing out that if this guy Beshear, the governor of Kentucky, really underscores my point. There's not much difference between the communists in the Democrat Party and the Democrats. There's a lot more difference between the patriots in the Republican Party and the communists in the Democrat Party. We'll be right back.
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10: Tonight, partly cloudy with patchy fog, low 56. Saturday, partly sunny and pleasant, the 5-degree guarantee, 81. Saturday night, partly cloudy, low 58. And for Sunday, mostly cloudy with occasional showers, high 79. For your complete first 20 forecast, Tim, the WENY News. I'm Chief Meteorologist Joe Barris.
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11: ABC News, I'm Brian Clark. Luigi Mangione faces life in prison after pleading guilty to federal charges from the 2024 killing of UnitedHealthcare CEO Brian Thompson in New York. Mangione's supporters were in the courtroom today, and that led New York City's Police Commissioner Jessica Tisch to say,
12: "To those who idolize Luigi Mangione, I say this, violence is not a cause, murder is not a message, and a killer is certainly not a hero."
11: Mangione's attorneys want the state murder charges dismissed. The FDA says its personnel are on site at a facility in Mexico while investigating the source of the cyclosporiasis that sickened thousands of people. Critics say the FDA waited too long to send investigators. The FDA says this is the appropriate time in the investigation.

0: investigation. The Pentagon's investigating what caused an Apache helicopter to crash near Fort Hood in Texas, killing two. It's now ordered all Apaches grounded. This is ABC News.
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1: You know, ladies and gentlemen, I did something a day or two ago. And I feel like I need to keep taking a shower. It's so disgusting, perverse, is what I read. It's the ethics report, the official Congressional House ethics report on Matt Gaetz. I know he has a TV show on some network, I honestly don't know which one. It's very low rated. I'm sure he has some following out there, everybody does. But I read this report. Maybe I'll read it on air at some point, just so you know. He's out there trashing the president's decision to take on Iran. He's out there effectively undermining our troops in the field, on our carriers, on our destroyers, in our jets and our bombers. He's a coward, as you can imagine. He doesn't attack the commander-in-chief who made the decision to go to war. He attacks those of us who support the president's decision, like millions of you. And he spends all day online. He's not some 18-year-old or 16-year-old. No, he's a grown adult. And he's online all day, all night long. And he spends most of his time attacking people. Now, you would think a man with an ethics report like that, about how he paid for sex, how he had sex with a 17-year-old and how that came about, that's the most disgusting thing of all. Allegations of using drugs. And on it goes. It is embarrassing. You know, this is a guy I used to like, guy I used to support, used to think he was really sharp in these congressional committee hearings, a great debater, and then I said, wow, this guy has two personalities. So he resigns from the House of Representatives, hoping, beyond hope, that he can convince enough of his colleagues then not to release the report. That is, to vote not to release the report. The problem is, one of the members of the House said that Gaetz had come up to him with pictures of naked girls on the floor of the House, or something to that effect, and was bragging about his accomplishments. It may be the DHS secretary when he was a House member. I don't recall. I mean, I can dig it up, and so can you. The guy has not turned over a new leaf. He's still pathological, in my humble opinion. He's very angry. But he still completely lacks morals and a character. Or should I say, as a character, just the wrong one. So he's out there flopping around on the internet like a flounder, blowing smoke, if you get my drift, waving around shiny objects, calling everybody neocons. Everybody who supports the president and what he's doing, calling them Israel firsters. So in addition to everything else, he's effectively supporting the enemy, the Iranian regime, and undermining the commander-in-chief. He sounds like Van Hollen. He sounds like Bernie Sanders. He sounds like the radical leftists because he's an isolationist. He hates the state of Israel, hates it. And he's part of this Tucker Carlson, Marjorie Traitor Gang Green, that whole crowd. Have you noticed how perverse these people are? Have you noticed how dishonest these people are? How many of you would do what this man did? And then he's an elected official. And he's born into an extremely wealthy family. His father's very wealthy. Father's very wealthy, born into a wealthy family. It's like Tucker Carlson. He's born into a wealthy family. His father, his father's second marriage is to one of the people who inherited part of the fortune, to the Swanson frozen food family. He went to the finest schools, private schools, and yet he could never really get over 2 point, grade point average, Carlson, by the way. He was born with a silver spoon in his mouth. And now he's got a burr up his ass. Well, I don't know how that works, Mr. Producer. But this guy Gates, I mean, if you ask people about Gates today, they don't even know who he is. He's a blip on the public scene. He actually didn't do a damn thing as a congressman to improve the lives of you, Mr. and Mrs. America, of the middle class. Nothing. Literally nothing. Didn't get any legislation passed. He was busy, you see. It's kind of in between his extracurricular activity, I suppose. He was a House member. I don't know exactly how the timing lines up. It really doesn't matter. But if you don't believe me, that ethics report is online. It's online. You can read it. And you will be shocked. You don't need to read the news stories about it. You certainly don't need to listen to him, because he'll deflect. One of the things he said is, I didn't have due process. I didn't have due process. He could have made himself available to the Ethics Committee and they could have deposed him. He didn't, to the best of my knowledge. But this really wasn't about due process. He wasn't being charged with a crime. Congress doesn't charge people with crimes. He says, yeah, well, I wasn't charged with crimes by the DOJ either. That's right. Most of these things are state-related. Statutory rape, that's what he did. The drug use and so forth would be more local and state. But that's all beside the point. He did what he did. That's why he resigned. It was his choice to resign. Or the House members were going to expel him. So he resigned to try and get ahead of it. And then he resigned to try to prevent the release of the report. I only point this out because he's now undermining the commander-in-chief, the commander-in-chief's decision months ago to take out this Iranian nuclear threat. I believe we should be rallying around the president, and these guys are giving aid and comfort to the enemy, to this vile Islamist regime that has killed and maimed thousands of our fellow Americans. And I'm tired of it, whether it's him or any of the others. You see what he's doing, Mr. Producer. You even responded to him once, didn't you? Very, very evil person. Very, very evil person. And now he's trying to sabotage the war effort. Now he's trying to sabotage the president. Now he's trying to sabotage our military. Trash talking in the most vile ways. Individuals who support the president. And in the case of Jews like me, he's claiming that, of course, we're Israel first and all the rest of it. These are the blood libels that you get from Klansmen, neo-Nazis, Islamists and Marxists and woke Reich neo-fascists. That's how they conduct themselves. And he does this as a smokescreen and as a diversion from his own perverse, vile conduct. I mean, he was a man when he did these things. He was a public man when he did these things. And when you read that ethics report, ask yourself, would you ever do anything like this? Any of it? And what kind of a person does? And then tries to use his office to prevent the release of the investigative report because he doesn't want his constituents to know, because he wants to be reelected to the House. And then he resigns. He resigns hoping that they won't release the report publicly. Very sick. Very, very sick. Psycho, in my humble opinion. I didn't mean to spend a lot of time on this, but this guy's bouncing around. He doesn't sleep much. I hope he's okay. I'll be right back.
0: Mark Levin.
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0: headlines may change, but that doesn't mean what's going on the ground changes in the Holy Land in Israel. And while much of the world has moved on to the next story, the families there continue living with the reality of terrorism, uncertainty, and recovery. 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Parents still think twice before sending their children to school. 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That's all it is. 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But visit levinforthefellowship.org. That's levinforthefellowship.org, L-E-V-I-N, for the fellowship.org. President Trump in Garden City, New York, campaigning for Blakeman for Congress, who would be a great governor, as I've gotten to know him much better. Reuters, the president on Friday urged Americans to accept slightly higher gas prices at the cost of preventing Iran from obtaining a nuclear weapon, and he said he would soon declare the Strait of Hormuz a U.S. territory. That's not a bad idea. Now, that said, we had the vice president the other day basically telling Will Cain on Fox, but he has said it elsewhere, it's time for the free market types, and I paraphrase, to stop throwing around phrases like the market system and so forth. We need a plan to help younger people. And that's how you keep them away from socialism. And so those of us who are sort of Reagan types on the economy, Milton Friedman types, traditional conservatives, and support the president's massive tax increases, massive regulatory control, and so forth. You know, we're questioning what the Veep said and what some other people say, and that's what you do in a free society. It's okay. And so there's a whole group sort of thuggish, socialist-like pseudo-conservatives who are out there saying, you must be a neocon. Is it a neocon to be a Reaganite, Mr. Producer? These people are sick. They don't even know what it means. But this is a debate we're going to have, whether they like it or not. People like me are not going to be silenced, whether they like it or not. No amount of phony intimidation is going to have any impact, period. Our principles, yours and mine, Mr. and Mrs. America, our principles haven't changed. I just told you we have nearly a $50 trillion debt. That'll blow out your pension. It'll blow out Social Security. It'll blow out Medicare without changing anything. It'll blow out your income, your paycheck. It'll ruin everything. And these fools are talking about more government. More government. The problem is too much government. So let's have that battle in the primaries. I'm all for it. We're going to, whether they like it or not. So the president makes this statement, and I'm thinking to myself, will the vice president now condemn the president for the statement the president made? Of course not. Of course not. And yet, the statement that was made contradicts, I think, what the Veep said, and what some others are saying. President's being realistic. a lot of the costs that are imposed on our citizenry, you, Mr. and Mrs. America, have nothing to do with the President of the United States. Look at your housing costs. The biggest cost you have, other than your mortgage, is your real estate tax, the tax on your home. That's all local. That has nothing to do with the federal government. That has nothing to do with the President of the United States. There's not a damn thing he can do about it. Well, he actually did something to try and help you. He increased the deductibility of the interest on your mortgage payments, depending on your income. The Democrats actually voted against that big, beautiful bill, which included that provision. He has tax cuts across the board. He has no taxes on tips, no taxes on Social Security, depending on your income. If you have to stay at home and help a loved one, and you're their caregiver, you get a tax credit for some of that as well. I mean, he's doing a lot of these things, trying to reach into your community, trying to reach into your home, trying to reach into your workplace and to improve the situation. But one of the biggest expenses you have, right, is your real estate tax on your home. That's all local. All local. The sales taxes you have when you buy a gallon of gasoline, when you fill up your car, you may look at the price of gasoline and say, damn it, the war in Iran. Okay, but if you live in a high sales tax state like California, you're paying 71.5 cents a gallon. And people who go to California from other parts of the country, they see it. They are stunned by it. Well, there the Democrats did that. You have higher electricity bills up and down the East Coast in New England. That's not because of the utilities. That's because of the so-called climate change regulations that your states have put in place. I'll be right back.
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7: From ABC News, I'm Dave Packer. Luigi Mangione has officially pleaded guilty to two federal charges in an open court. He admitted to killing UnitedHealthcare CEO Brian Thompson in December of 2024. ABC's Aaron Katursky outside of federal court in Manhattan.
8: Brian Thompson's family, who had never been here at court, issued a statement moments after Luigi Mangione pleaded guilty, saying that Today's guilty plea marks an important step toward justice for Brian and for our family. While nothing will ease the pain of losing him, we are grateful that the federal justice system has held the person responsible for this heinous act accountable. Now we look to the court to ensure that sentencing reflects the severity of this crime.
9: Mangione faces up to life in federal prison. Another round of catastrophic flooding in the Midwest overnight. ABC's Alex Perez in Richmond, Indiana.
10: In Kentucky, torrential rains turn streets into rivers. In Indiana, the National Guard called in after the governor declared a statewide disaster emergency following days of relentless storms. Flash flooding swallowing entire neighborhoods, roads vanishing underwater, and at least three people dead because of the severe storms.
9: Two American Airlines planes over Arizona this morning, both with the same call numbers. American Flight 2482.

0: two. One was arriving, the other departing. To avoid confusion and disaster, a very alert air traffic controller called the respective flights 2482 departure and 2482 arrival, all caught by ATC.com.
1: That's the first time I've been working air traffic for 25 years. I've never seen two aircraft pretty much merge with the same call sign. That's pretty incredible.
2: Yeah, we're going to say good job. You know, I've been flying a lot less than that. I've never seen that either, so nice work.
0: Yes, the FAA is investigating. The U.S. Army ordering a temporary stand down. All of its AH-64 Apache helicopters will be grounded pending an investigation of Wednesday's deadly crash. ABC News.
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0: A North Carolina man who is accused of threatening a mass shooting in New Orleans has quietly been released from custody.
4: Federal agents working off a tip that Christopher Gillum was planning an armed assault on black people at a New Orleans jazz festival tracked the 45-year-old to a Florida hotel room. Former FBI Special Agent Frank Brostrom says the case seems solid.
5: He traveled interstate. He possessed firearms, a large amount of ammunition, and he's making his way to where he was going to go.
4: But Louisiana Attorney General Liz Morrell says the threats were not specific. A grand jury has cleared Gillum, and he's been released. Jim Ryan, ABC News.
0: Another American freed from captivity this week.
6: An American missionary who was kidnapped in Niger last year has now been released. Kevin Rideout from North Carolina is an evangelical missionary who was kidnapped outside his home in the capital, Niamey, last October. His missionary group serving in mission has said he's in good health and will be reunited with his wife, Krista, and their children.
0: ABC's James Longman, no group claim responsibility for the abduction. The NFL has suspended Atlanta Falcons edge rusher James Pierce Jr. for the first 8 games of the season. He was arrested in February after a domestic dispute. In May, Pierce entered into a pretrial intervention program. Reddit rose 12% on news that the company will join the S&P 500 index on Tuesday. The company has been posting profits almost every quarter since it went public in 2024. Dave Packer, ABC News.
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8: Tonight, partly cloudy, low 56. Saturday, a mix of sun and clouds, the 5-degree guarantee, 81. Saturday night, partly cloudy, low 58. Sunday, showers likely, high 79. And for Monday, partly sunny, chance for a shower, high 81. For your complete First 20 forecast, tune to WENY News. I'm Chief Meteorologist Joe Veras.
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9: Tompkins County trying to get some financial help. 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Tompkins County's administrator, Corsa Akumfi.
10: And we're very hopeful we will be able to get this $15 million funding. 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
11: He's here. 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
12: Hello, America. 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Our number, 877-381-3811, 877-381-3811. We just call it like it is here, America. That's who we are, and that's how we go. Oh, yeah. You know, there is a video that goes back a little less than 8 years, 2018 October. Charlie Kirk with Hassan Piker. And I watched the whole thing. Now, we're only going to play 45 seconds for you, but Charlie really owned this guy, didn't he, Mr. Producer? In fact, Charlie owned most people he debated. I miss him a great deal. I miss Rush a great deal. You know, there are people who work day in and day out with Charlie. And they tell you what he thinks, and they tell you what he thought of this guy and that guy and so forth and so on. But I actually got to know Charlie before most of those people worked for him. And he came to me with his first book. We had a great talk about it. His second book, we had a great talk about it on radio and so forth. I had him on TV a couple of times with his books and other discussions. He was one of us. He was one of us. And he was so easy to talk to. And he did not like internal confrontation, which was understandable. I'm not going to tell you what he would have thought of this issue today or this issue tomorrow, but I'm telling you he was one of us. He loved this president, but he also, in many ways, was a Reaganite. We would talk about Milton Friedman. We would talk about Hayek and Mises. We would talk about all of them. So when you have the likes of really loathsome, evil people, like a traitor Tucker Carlson, trying to project their incoherence and their hate on top of Charlie, it really is grotesque. When you have somebody like Joe Rogan, who's almost 60 years old, by the way, saying that he's kind of leaning towards Candace Owens and her view of the assassination of Charlie, that's pretty damn sick. That's very damn sick. For those of you who listen to Joe Rogan or watch, I'm certainly not one of them. And I could go on, but it's sad. It's terrible. But these were great fighters for us. Rush, I knew extremely well. We spoke all the time. And then near the end, we texted more often because he was quite ill. He couldn't hear very well. What a dear, dear friend. And I've talked about it with you in the past. He loved Benjamin Netanyahu. He loved the state of Israel, just so you know. He adored President Trump. He adored President Reagan. His brother David, who is one of the finest lawyers I've ever met, one of the finest people I've ever met, my lawyer, along with my wife. But he's been with me, I don't know, 25 years or so. Funny as hell, David. In fact, I ought to bring David on. He's got a lot of good stuff to say. David is an evangelical Christian. He's online, dealing with the dopes, engaging with smart people as well. He's fantastic. One of the highlights of my life is getting to know people like this, getting to know Mr. Producer. He's fantastic. Loyal as hell, hardworking as hell. You are, Rich. And you've been for a long time. But to get to know some of these people, it's really been an absolute delight. And one of these days, I'll retire from this. Not yet, don't worry. A day of my choosing. I'm under some pressure to do it, to spend more time with the family and so forth, and I certainly do understand that and appreciate that. I just feel right now we're in a very difficult period, literally fighting for the survivability of this country with the Marxists and the Islamists and, yes, the woke right. People who we thought were friends, who are not. Who are not. They're quite evil. And so in what time I have left behind this microphone, behind a TV camera, I try to sort these things out and give you my opinion. We've been together a very long time. I think that's a good thing. Some of you are here more recently. Welcome. We look forward to having you stay here. Charlie Kirk with Hassan Pucker, October 2018. Hat tip, Fox News, cut three, go.
13: Why don't you give 95% of your money away and go live on a commune?
14: Do you really think that that's how it works? Do you really think
13: Why
14: that's
13: not?
14: How it works?
13: Go live
14: silly.
13: What you preach. Because I, every single
14: this is as
13: you
14: silly.
13: Talked uninterrupted for 5 minutes. Hassan, let
14: okay,
13: me
14: Okay, go ahead. Sorry, you're right.
13: I
14: you're right.
13: live
14: you're right.
13: What I practice.
14: Make
13: I am a free market
14: tweet.
13: Capitalist.
12: All right, stop right there. He says I'm a free market capitalist. You see? And I could get clip after clip of Charlie saying the same thing because he was a free market capitalist. So am I. So are most of you. There's some exceptions. That's understandable. But as a rule, we're free market capitalists as a principle. Let's start from the top again.
13: Why don't you give 95% of your money away and go live on a commune?
14: Do you really think that that's how it works? Do you really think
13: Why
14: that's
13: not?
14: How it works?
13: Go live
14: silly.
13: What you preach. Because I, every single
14: This is as
13: You
14: silly.
13: Talked uninterrupted for 5 minutes. Hassan, let
14: okay,
13: me
14: Okay, go ahead. Sorry, you're
13: I
14: right.
13: I
14: right.
13: live
14: you're right.
13: what I practice.
14: Make
13: I am a free market
14: tweet,
13: capitalist. I employ people. I took a risk. I have my own startup business. Every single day, I practice what I preach. He wants other people to contribute to what he considers to be a good idea, what he considers will make the world a better place. You
14: okay.
13: have the freedom to go live as a socialist. Go do it, Hassan. What's stopping you?
14: Okay.
15: All right.
14: So here's why this is ridiculous.
15: This is
14: and the last point. The last point I will make is this.
15: Okay.
14: Here's why that conversation is absolutely preposterous. If I gave away the measly earnings that I had and gave away 95% of
13: How
14: that,
13: much do you make,
14: that
13: son?
14: Wouldn't necessarily even push the needle.
12: That's not the point, is it, ladies and gentlemen? First of all, he makes millions. I don't know what he was making back then, but I can assure you he's not giving away 95% of his income. He lives in a multi-million dollar home, and that's fine. Go for it. He has some kind of a very expensive foreign car. That's fine, too. Go for it. I don't care, but he should care. He should care. Yeah. But notice what Charlie says he is. I am a free market capitalist, and that's how I remember him. And that's how I remember what he wrote and what he said all the time. And now, the pseudo-conservative socialist light, woke right, want you to be embarrassed to say that. They want you to be embarrassed to say that. Don't be. If we don't say it, nobody's going to say it. That's why I've been sort of hammering on this all week and all last week. Let's do this. We can do this. You and I. We've done it before. We're going to have to do it again. Professor, University of Chicago, happens to be El Sayed's half-sister. Again, he's the candidate the Democrats nominated to run for the Senate. This is his half-sister. About 2 years ago. And let's listen to what she has to say at the University of Chicago. Hat tip, Lee Yimby on X. Go.
16: Hi, my name is Iman Abdelhadi. I'm a member of the American Sociological Association, and I'm voting yes on the resolution for justice in Palestine. As a Palestinian, these have been some of the hardest months of my life. But I find great solace in the fact that I reside in a discipline that calls for justice, that sees inequality, and I hope that my fellow ASA members apply that same logic to Palestinians. It's time for us to stand up against the genocide and do the bare minimum.

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1: Of course, the bare minimum, ceasefire. Who broke the ceasefire? The Palestinians. Hamas is Palestinian. They're also the Muslim Brotherhood of Gaza. They call themselves

0: back who tried to help hide the hostages, many of them who had been befriended by the Jews and these kibbutzim, and by the way, who are very liberal, most of them, gave information to Hamas, those Palestinians, on where the safe rooms were, how many people were in each home, whether they were elderly, whether they were parents, whether they were children, whether they were grandchildren. They gave it all away. They were also seen taking away as the people who befriended them were being butchered and raped and tortured and burned alive, taking away possessions that belonged to those people, tricycles, refrigerators, and so forth and so on. Even the United Nations has now stated emphatically, issued a report, and stated emphatically, there was no genocide in Gaza. Now, can you imagine hearing from us 3 years there's genocide, and now they say no? And also an independent organization before the UN, but not long before, also issued the same a report and issued the same statement. There was no genocide in Gaza. There was no starvation in Gaza. You understand? It is shocking to hear this, isn't it? You've heard me say it, and I was attacked. I was attacked because of my faith. I was attacked because I support the Prime Minister of Israel in Israel. I was attacked. Outrageous. Not a single person who attacked me has apologized. Not one. Not one. And I'm talking about people on the air, people who have podcasts, people on radio, and people on TV. Not one. Not one. But more importantly, forget about me. They haven't apologized to the Israelis. In fact, some of them are still pushing this. Some of them are still pushing this. And they're fairly quiet about the 52,000 Iranian citizens, Persian citizens, who were slaughtered on one weekend by the Islamo-Nazi regime in Tehran. That they didn't protest. No protests at all by those who were claiming genocide in Gaza. You understand? All right. Go ahead, Mr. Producer. Let's go to the next five.
1: I also realize, and I think this is a lesson, this is a painful lesson that a lot of us in the Palestine Solidarity Movement have been learning, is that we don't have power.
0: We're not in the Palestine Solidarity Movement. You don't just support the so-called Palestine Solidarity Movement. You support what they do. What they do. Palestinian is a fake name for Bedouin Arabs. I've told you this before. It was most recently invented. It had been invented before, but most recently invented in 1964-65 by the KGB and by an Egyptian Arab by the name of Yasser Arafat, who had no attachment whatsoever to the land of Israel. Palestinians, they picked that name because it sounds like it's biblical. Palestine, Palestinians. That must be their land. Now, there is enormous archaeological evidence that the Jews are the indigenous people of not only that area, by the way, but areas well beyond what is currently the state of Israel. But that apparently is not persuasive. Just like the reports now coming out, way too late, but we'll take it better than never, on that there wasn't genocide in Gaza. And so here we have Al Sayed.

0: Eid's half-sister. She's a professor at the University of Chicago. Do you ever wonder how these Islamists get these limited number of faculty positions and then they get tenure? If you ever read my book, Plunder and Deceit, there's an entire chapter on it, you would know. In so many of these schools, particularly those on the higher end of the academic scale, arguably, Ivy League and Ivy League types, the faculty has an enormous say in who becomes part of the faculty. They have faculty committees that vet the people, faculty committees that vote on them. And this is what weak administrators do, or administrators of like mind do. And so you literally have Islamists hiring Islamists, Marxists hiring Marxists, which is why you can't get conservatives or people who actually support the state of Israel, actually support our country, the United States, into these positions. I'll be right back.
1: Mark Levin.
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2: I

0: All right, Professor University of Chicago. This is Al Sayed's half-sister again. Cut five, go.
1: I also realize, and I think this is a lesson, this is a painful lesson that a lot of us in the Palestine Solidarity Movement have been learning, is that we don't have power. We can shift the moral authority all we want. We've won the moral question. Like, that was the imperative that we've had. Done, check. Like, put Palestine in the national consciousness, we did it. Make people sympathetic to Palestine, teach the history, we did it. Like, now you have white boys on the north side of Chicago being like, hey man, free Palestine. I'm like, okay, now did not see it coming, glad it's here. But what we don't have is power. And I think for me, the question of base building is about, I think the question that
0: power,
1: I...
0: Power, baby. Power. So my half-brother's running for the Senate. We need power, baby. She never once talks up the United States of America. Not once.
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6: Tonight, partly cloudy with patchy fog, low 56. Saturday, partly sunny and pleasant, the 5-degree guarantee, 81. Saturday night, partly cloudy, low 58. And for Sunday, mostly cloudy with occasional showers, high 79. For your complete First 20 forecast, tune to WENY News. I'm Chief Meteorologist Joe Barris.
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7: Dave Packer. Luigi Mangione has officially pleaded guilty to two federal charges in an open court and admitted to killing UnitedHealthcare CEO Brian Thompson in December of 2024. Later, NYPD Commissioner Jessica Tisch said violence will never be allowed on the streets of New York.
8: To those who idolize Luigi Mangione, I say this. Violence is not a cause, murder is not a message, and a killer is certainly not a hero.
7: Mangione faces up to life in federal prison. Another round of catastrophic flooding in the Midwest overnight. The severe storms leaving at least three people dead. The FAA investigating after two American Airlines flights over Arizona, one departing, the other arriving, were assigned the same flight number. The U.S. Army ordering a temporary stand down of all AH-64 Apache helicopter training flight operations, pending an investigation into Wednesday's deadly crash near Fort Hood, Texas. This is ABC News.
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1: 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Brand new programs. 8 p.m. Eastern Time. I hope you'll set your DVR, whatever recording device you use. Whenever I say DVR, think, look at the boomer talking about DVRs. Mr. Producer, you're not a boomer. Do you use your DVR? You use a recording device, but you don't know the name of it, right? Okay, so use whatever you have. It's okay. And watch it live if you can. We have two great guests Saturday as well. Peter Schweitzer, who's always great, and former Secretary of State and Director of the CIA, Mike Pompeo. I haven't had him on in years. Fantastic. And Sunday, we have Dr. Zudi Jasser, who really takes it to the Islamists, and the great Army four-star general retired Jack Keane. And we give him time to speak. We love having him on the program, and he loves coming on the programs. So two big-time shows for you. I hope you'll watch. Again, set your DVR or your recording device, whatever it is, or you might just enjoy watching it live. I'm going to have two monologues, or opening statements, I like to call them, one on Saturday and Sunday, that all brand-new information. I told you, I get up at 6:30, I prepare those opening statements. They take me about 4 hours. Why? Because, first of all, I have to settle on what I want to discuss. So I got to circle the subject. That's how I write a book. And then I dig in. It's that simple. Then I dig in. Let's see. Senator Tim Sheehy on Capitol Hill yesterday. Regarding the 9/11 families, cut 7, go.
2: A quick question about Mamdani, because you may have seen there's a petition going around. 9/11 families are advocating for him not to come to the 25th anniversary at Ground Zero. Do you think he should come to the ceremony or not?
3: Well, I think it's pretty clear that he likes Hamas and Muslim terrorists. It's pretty clear that, you know, his opinions on

0: place in the world are pretty different than probably most of those families feel. And at the end of the day, you know, those families should have, you know, the say who's going to show up and honor the memory of their own family. So, you know, as far as I'm concerned, you know, he's a disgrace and an embarrassment to the country, but we'll see if he shows up, right?
1: Yeah, they're pushing the organizers to see if they'll disinvite him, basically. Yeah. He is the mayor of New York, but like you said, I mean, there's a lot of his policy positions are not sitting well with the 9/11 families who are victims of terrorism.
0: Yeah, I mean, he's platformed Islamic extremism, and he openly supports Hamas, as does his wife. And Hamas is not just an adjacent organization to all the other Muslim extremists. They're one of the core members of it. So whether it's Qatar, whether it's Muslim Brotherhood, I mean, these guys are funding these organizations globally. And, you know, they want them to come after us here in America. They want us to come after our troops overseas. And for those of us that fought this war for most of our adult lives, you know, we're pretty sick of it.
2: Well, he's good. I hope we can get him on the program again, Mr. Producer. I hope we can get him on my Fox show again. You know, when these guys run for office, they can't wait to come on the program. I'm just being honest with you. And then once they're in, it's tougher. I don't know why. Do we make them nervous, Rich? I don't know. Could be. I mean, I understand I'm pretty hot. I don't mean hot. I mean hot in terms of reputation. No, but I'm just outspoken, honest, truthful, factual, knowledgeable about where we stand, Mr. and Mrs. America, that's all. And politicians don't like it. They don't like it at all. Media people don't like it. They don't like it at all either, but you like it. We're going to have some very exciting news soon for our friends in Baltimore. We're going to have some very exciting news soon for our friends in Las Vegas. I'm not allowed to speak of any of it yet. So I shan't. Is that a word, Rich? I don't know. Comes very close to another word. I think I better be careful. Shan't. This Mangione bastard. He must never breathe free air again. Never. How disgusting. Shoot an innocent man in the back. Poor guy didn't know what hit him. Family suffers without their father, without her husband. This dumb bastard, he has his women swooning all over him. He's a fan club. This is the left. This is how sick these bastards are. In the media, do the media condemn the people who slobber all over this murderer who murdered somebody in cold blood? United Healthcare, he was the CEO or a top executive. He accused him of murder because some people didn't get this, that, or the other. How about all the people who did? How about all the people who were well served by that insurance company? But that's really beside the point, isn't it? He executed that man who was going to a seminar, dressed for the seminar, looked like he was carrying his briefcase, and shot in the back. I think it was twice. Oh, I can't imagine it. I can't imagine it. It's like the gentleman we had on the air last night in hour three. Arnold Roth, right, Mr. Producer? We're not going to let that go. What happened to his beautiful daughter, 15 years old? He can't even describe what she looked like. She was blown to bits, to pieces. At the Sbarro Italian restaurant that is no longer there. Now there's another foodery of sorts. I've been there on a very busy corner in the middle of Jerusalem at 2 p.m. where there were an especially large number of little kids, mothers,

0: young teenagers. And that was the point. And they blew that restaurant into pieces with a suicide bomber. That would be the same suicide bombers who own a nuclear weapon. The Islamo-Nazi regime in Iran, that perverts like Matt Gaetz, like mentally ill individuals, in my humble opinion anyway, Tucker Carlson tell us is not to worry about. Forever wars, neocons, Israel, just it's the same crap day in and day out. Same. We're not even allowed to protect ourselves anymore, according to these people. No, we're not allowed to protect ourselves. You know, it's amazing to me, poor Donald Trump, he wants to improve the White House, he wants to build a ballroom for security and to have large, you know, events there so they don't have a tent. I'm sure it'll look absolutely beautiful. He's got great taste. He helped build the New York skyline. He knows what he's doing. Look what he's doing with the monuments all over Washington. Cleaning them up. Polishing them up. Crime all over Washington is so far down and so forth. He cares about the nation's capital. When's the last time a president even cared about how the nation's capital looks? Seriously. And he's blocked again by another federal judge and appellate judges. So the ballroom's under attack. The Kennedy Center, where he was wanting to raise funds to fix it. My wife and I have been there. It's a mess. Because, again, prior administrations, prior Congresses have let it decline the way it has. It's terrible. He wants to jump in. He wants to fix it. They block him on that. They block him on that, too. Every stupid little thing, they're so petty. And these judges are so out of control. Out of control. It's terrible. Every little thing. And we have so many of these activist federal district judges, those are lower court judges. It's really awful. Absolutely awful. I don't know how anything gets done in Washington. Well, the point is, nothing does it? Then we have somebody who spray-painted, damaged, graffitied the World War II memorial. I mean, seriously? You do something like that? They found the woman? No doubt a leftist? What's going on in this country? We have these people here on the left who do these things, they hate our country. You know, the funny thing is this, the border's shut down for people who want to come in illegally. It's not shut down for a-holes to leave. You hate our Constitution, you hate our Declaration, you hate our history, you hate our founding, you hate our framers, you hate capitalism, then leave. Don't destroy our country. Get the hell out. Go enjoy paradise in Gaza. Go enjoy paradise in North Korea or communist China or Cuba. Go ahead. Who's stopping you? Who's stopping you? You like communism, but you live like capitalists. They live like capitalists, and they preach communism. Somebody will steal that line in 2 seconds. But you get the point. In a recent industry survey, and I'm proud to say this, our great sponsor, Pure Talk, my favorite wireless company, was the only wireless company in America to receive 5 stars in every category, including coverage and support and value and data. 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We'll be right back.
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3: Cortland, almost in the White House. I'm Joe Salzone, and this is a moment of 607 history. In the presidential election of 1904, Cortland native Alton B. Parker was the Democratic nominee opposite the incumbent Republican, President Theodore Roosevelt. Parker was born in Cortland to a family that encouraged his education. As a boy, Parker's father served on a jury, which ignited an interest in becoming a lawyer. Parker studied at Albany Law School after his graduation from what we now call SUNY Cortland. Eventually, he jumped into politics, becoming the Democratic nominee for president. But following a lopsided loss to Mr. Roosevelt, Parker would soon return to law. He passed away in 1926. I'm Joe Salzone, and that's been a moment of 607 history from News Talk WHCU.
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0: You set your DVR or recorder for 8 p.m. Eastern Time tomorrow night, Fox, Sunday night, 8 p.m. Eastern Time. Let's all do that. Seriously. Let's all do that. For decades, Americans have been holding physical gold and retirement accounts as a hedge against inflation, against geopolitical turmoil, as a long-term store of value. Now, some of you have not, and I've been encouraging you to really look into this with our friends at Monetary Gold, to contact them and get the free gold and silver guide. And I'll tell you how to do that in a moment, but it's Friday evening. It's the perfect time to really pull the trigger on these things. But what do you really own if you own these precious metals, and how is it positioned today? So if you own gold, silver, platinum, whether in a retirement account or held privately, wouldn't you like to know its current market range? Now, what does that mean? Well, wouldn't you like to know if your holdings still make sense for your long-term goals, or if there's other products or different precious metals you should own? Let's say you own silver. Maybe you should sell your silver for gold. Let's say you own gold, but you have gold bars. 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In which country? All these things are considerations, very important. 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And here's the thing. 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If you're not diversified, you ought to check it out and talk to them, but at least get the free guide. All you have to do is call them right now, 877-NOW-GOLD, 877-NOW-GOLD. 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But at least look into it. Contact them. Now, again, is the perfect time. Friday evening, 877-NOW-GOLD. Okie dokie. We're going to have a battle, we constitutional conservatives, with the pseudo-conservatives who are socialist-like and who are largely isolationists. We're going to have that battle, and we need to have that battle. We can't have sort of the Pat Buchanan types, the traitor Tucker Carlson types, sort of taking over the party through the back door, not wanting a primary challenge, if that's the case, and expect to be coronated and walk into it, because we'll get our clocks cleaned. We'll get our clocks cleaned. And we need to keep in mind the fundamentals. We have nearly a $50 trillion on-budget debt. We can't be creating more programs. And if we really want the economy to grow, which means more and more people to participate in it. We know how to do that. Reagan did it like nobody ever did it before. President's been doing it, and that is less government. Unleash the productive sectors. Less taxes, less regulations, smaller federal government. The do-gooders, the ones who claim to be virtuous. C.S. Lewis talked about them. Montesquieu talked about them. Your Constitution is set up to protect us from them, whether they be pseudo-conservative socialist-like or Marxist-Islamists.
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5: From ABC News, I'm Dave Packer. The murder trial of the killer of UnitedHealthcare CEO Brian Thompson was set to begin in just 3 weeks. But in an incredible turn of events today in open court,
6: Luigi Mangione pleading guilty to stalking the husband and father before opening fire on a sidewalk. On the morning of December 4th, 2024, I shot Mr. Thompson in Manhattan and he died, Mangione said, without emotion or contrition. I knew what I was doing was illegal.
5: ABC's Aaron Katursky. Mangione is also facing state murder charges in New York, his lawyer arguing that amounts to double jeopardy. President Trump has filed his Supreme Court appeal in the ballroom case. Last week, an appeals court panel blocked non-security-related construction, saying Congress needed to authorize that first.
7: The administration's filing takes head-on the idea embraced by an appeals court panel that the president is not the owner of the White House, but merely a tenant. The administration's petition says that would make a judge the president's de facto landlord. Two lower courts have now ruled against Trump, saying Congress must authorize the ballroom before non-security-related construction can continue. The latest order is set to take effect next week, unless the justices step in.
5: ABC's Stephen Portnoy. President Trump speaking on New York's Long Island at the Nassau County Police Academy. He spoke of FBI numbers showing a decrease in violent crime across the nation, called the affordability crisis a hoax, and suggested a solution to Iran squeezing a vital shipping choke point.
8: And after we finish defeating Iran, which is being very badly defeated, pretty soon I'll be declaring the Hormuz Strait a territory of the United States.
5: The judge in Alex Murdoch's South Carolina murder retrial has ordered a change of venue away from where Murdoch's wife and son were killed, but she didn't say where. You're listening to ABC News.